It's Jannies and Jambres. There were people in that congregation trying to rally discontent against the leadership. Now, here's an amazing thing. Nobody who read Exodus knew their names, but God knew them. God knew them. And there might not be one person in the deacon board. There might not be one person on the pastoral staff. There might not be one person in the Sunday school teacher's prayer meeting who knows who is it that's causing all this mess around here. Who has got everything all stirred up around here? I got news for you. God knows exactly who it is. God's taking names. But here's what I want you to know. I've been through this so many times. God, what am I doing wrong? God, where am I failing? God, what's wrong with our church? How come we got all these rebels all the time? How come we got all these uprisings all the time? How come we got all these undercurrents all the time? And the Lord takes you to 2 Timothy chapter number 3, a pastoral epistle. He says, hey, Pastor, Timothy had this problem. Church at Ephesus had this problem. A church founded by Paul the apostle had this problem. What are you whining about? It's always been like this. What's the solution? Chapter 3, here's the answer. Here's the solution. Verse 14. But continue thou in the things which thou hast learned and hast been assured of, knowing whom thou hast learned them, and that from a child thou hast known the holy scriptures, which are able to make thee wise unto salvation through faith which is in Christ Jesus. Hallelujah. Praise the Lord. I am standing here, listen, I'm standing here tonight. I'll tell you the truth. When my mother, 96 years old, sound mind, this is amazing. The doctors came in. My mother fell. She's living in her own home. She fell down. She broke her hip. The doctors operated, and they did the operation, fixed her hip up, and she tried to do rehab, couldn't do it. She tried to do rehab second time, couldn't do it. The doctor came in. He sat down with my mother, said, you could live many, many more years, but you'll never go home again. You'll never walk again. You'll be bedridden for the rest of your life. And I was sitting there, and she said to that doctor, she looked at me, she looked at that doctor, she said, let me think that over. Let me think that over. I'm telling you, this is a true story now. I went in the next day, and she said, you're going to have to talk to your brother and your sisters. I'm going to go home and be with my Lord and Savior Jesus Christ. I'm not going to lay here for years in a bed. I'm going to go be with the Lord. 24 hours later, with her eyes closed and sleeping all afternoon, my mother went, whew, I'm almost there. And within an hour, she was with the Lord. That's pretty amazing. I got to watch that. I got to witness that kind of faith. Anyway, we're going through her papers. There is a church bulletin. I was 3 weeks old. My mother and father walked to the front of a church, and a pastor laid his hands on me, and they wrote down his prayer in the bulletin. God, use this child to preach your word to people all over the world. Isn't that amazing? I didn't get saved for another 19 years. That's really a blessing. Now I'm going to tell you something. I'm standing right here. To my left, your pastor, his father, his mother taught him the truth of the Word of God when he was still a kind of teenager you don't want to have to deal with. I didn't say he's wicked. I just said he's challenging. That's a good modern word, isn't it? Challenging. Your pastor's wife, her mother, her father raised her in the truth of the Word of God from day one. Praise the Lord. What a blessing. Here's what the Lord said. They laugh at us. They make fun of us. Well, it's good for Paul and Silas. It's good enough for me. I'm okay with that. It was good enough for Timothy's grandmother. It was good enough for Timothy's mother. And Timothy went to seminary in his grandmother's lap.
Timothy went to Bible college in his mother's arms. Praise the Lord. You know what Paul said? Never mind those wicked people. Never mind those worldly people. Never mind those carnal people. Don't forget what God did for your grandmother. Don't forget what God did for your mother. Don't forget what God did for you. Just stay with it. Just stay with it. All the people been saved in this auditorium, all the people been saved in these altars, all the people been taught and trained and sent out around the world to serve God in these classrooms, why go a different direction? Why change anything? Just stay with it. Just hold the line. Just keep going. Hallelujah. Bible says in verse 16, all scripture, I'll tell you what to say at the big name seminary schools. All scripture was given by inspiration of God. I tell you what we believe. All scripture is given by inspiration of God. You say, you think the originals were inspired? Absolutely. Say, you think the King James Version was inspired? It didn't have to be. God preserved the inspired originals. Amen. I don't need something new inspired. I got preservation inspiration. All scripture given by inspiration of God, profitable for doctrine, for reproof, for correction, for instruction in righteousness. The man of God may be perfect, truly furnished unto all good works. You know what God said? I don't care what Jenny says. You can be righteous. I don't care what Jambres said. You can be holy. Just stay with the book. Stay with the book. Amen. What about all this apostasy out here? It doesn't have to get in here. What about all this carnality and all this wickedness out there? It doesn't have to get in here. We had a man, I can tell this story. We had a man, we've had so many men through the years. They loved our church. They loved Bible preaching. But their wives, here's what happens. The teenagers don't like righteousness. And they whine to mama. And then mama whines to daddy. And then daddy says, preacher, we just feel like the Lord's leading us to go somewhere else. By the Lord, he means my teenage daughter. And you know, it's a funny thing. The Lord never led him to go on visitation. And he never led him to give to missions. And he never led him to go to the midweek service. But as soon as the Lord says leave church, we're following the Lord's lead. Yeah, the Lord's leading us. Yeah, man, we've all seen that. Anyway, this man called me. He said, I need to come talk to you. He'd left like 10, 15 years. He said, I need to come talk to you. And so he did, and he came, and his wife came with him. And he said, I got a problem. I said, what's the problem? He said, well, we're going to, and he named it, it's a mega church, but they don't call it a church. You know, when you're trying to distance yourself as far as you can from the Bible, you call yourself the bridge or the river or the tree or the, you know, the hoedown or something, you know, you just leave church out of it altogether. And he said, we got 3,000 members. We got 49 people on staff. Six of them are living together and they're not married. Three of them are homosexuals on staff. He said, what do I do about it? I said, you do something about it every week. You support it and you pay for it. He said, well, I don't agree with it. I don't like what they're doing. I said, Lot didn't agree with what they're doing in Sodom and Gomorrah, but he sat in the gate and called him brother. His wife turned her head to him and said, I told you he'd say that. And I said to her with a smile, I ain't moved. I hadn't moved. You know what that Bible says? The man of God may be perfect. The child of God may be perfect. You can be everything God wants you to be, but you have to stay under the preaching of the Bible, and you have to stay true. Listen, if it was true, no, let me say it this way. If it wasn't true when your mother was following Jesus. If it wasn't true when your grandmother was following Jesus, it didn't become true when you came along. See, the truth lasted from Timothy's grandmother to Timothy's mother to Timothy to the people Timothy was teaching, because the truth don't change.
People might change what they believe about righteousness, but if you get in this book, you know exactly what God says about drinking and drugs and fornication and shacking up and cursing and lying and not paying your bills and men not working for a living. You know exactly what God says. Yes, sir. Well, my social media group, God didn't build a social media group. He built a church. Acts 2 doesn't say, and 3,000 souls were saved and they were added to the club. They were added to the church. All right, we better keep moving. Better keep moving. 2 Timothy chapter 4. Notice in all three of these chapters, what God's answer is to what a bunch of people are doing wrong is for you, just you, to do right. That's the answer to it. 2 Timothy chapter 4, look at verse number 10. For Demas hath forsaken me, having loved this present world, and is departed unto Thessalonica, Crescens to Galatia, Titus to Dalmatia. Look at verse 3. For the time will come when they not endure sound doctrine, but after their own lust shall heap to themselves teachers having itching ears, and they shall turn away their ears from the truth and shall be turned unto fables. I wish this wasn't true. It was true when our church was small. It's true now that our church is large. It'll be true if our church gets smaller. It'll be true if our church gets bigger. Between people moving away, people getting transferred on their job, people having a grandbaby that lives in another state and going to live where the grandbaby lives, people falling in love with the world, people getting tired of hearing preaching, people backsliding, people dying and going to heaven, we lose 10% of our membership every year. Every year, 10% of our membership. You know what's happening in this church and that church and this church and that church? You can just drive through North Carolina, drive through South Carolina, drive through Georgia, drive through Tennessee, drive through Kentucky. You know what happened? They lost 10% 10 years ago and 10% 9 years ago and 10% 8 years ago. And you know what? It doesn't take long. There's no church left. Doesn't take long. There's a preacher hanging on by his fingernails, and 6 or 7 seniors waiting to go be with the Lord, and that's it. There's nothing left. You know, some people just decide they'd rather have the world than have what we got in here. That happens. But some people, Titus left to go pastoring in Dalmatia, ended up in Crete, and Crescens went to preach in Galatia. You're going to lose some good people out of this church. They're going to go to the mission field. They're going to take pastorates. Well, that's a good family gone. You're going to have funerals. A pastor mentioned it. Good people gone to heaven. What do we do? Well, please listen carefully to what I'm about to say. This is you know, whew, this is profound. Ooh, you ready? Get you. Write this down. I'm tired of hearing churches that don't believe in Calvinism complain that their churches are dying because they're practicing Calvinism. Well, we don't believe that God just brings in the elect. What are you going out to get anybody? Well, no, we're just waiting for God to bring in the elect. Your church is going to die, not if you try to kill it. It's just going to die a slow, steady death if you don't do what it takes to keep it from dying. Let me show you what it is. Here's the solution to the last problem. Verse number, watch this. Look at verse 3. For the time will come when they will not endure sound doctrine. You know, some of these people you thought were all in, they never believed what you believed. They endured it as long as they liked the pastor, and they endured it as long as you were having enough fellowship suppers, but they never really liked it. And then one day I'm not putting up with that anymore. But after their own lust, so they heap on themselves teachers having itching ears. You know why people, I'll tell you this. We used to put out, how many remember cassette tapes? We used to send out cassette tapes. And people, they would order through the mail. You would order cassette tapes through the mail. And we'd copy the tapes and we'd put them in the envelopes and we'd mail the tapes out. And people would write us letters and say, oh, Brother James, we love your preaching. Oh, Brother James, we love your preaching. We're going to move to DeLand. We want to be in a church. And I'd call them on the phone and say, don't do it. Don't do it. Don't do it.
Oh, no, we love that church. We love your preaching. I said, let me do this. Let me send you 20 sermons you didn't order. You love my preaching because you went through that list of sermons and you got what you wanted to hear. Let me send you what you don't want to hear. You know why people love joining the First Universal Church of the Living Room and having an online pastor? Because they can turn him off when he's preaching what they don't want to hear. Hey, man, just thought I'd throw that in there. If you're here, I go to churches, and it's an honor. People come and say, we watch you online, we listen to you on the radio, and we just want to come and meet you. That's a blessing. But when then they say, and you're our pastor. I can't be your pastor if you're just introducing yourself to me. I'm not your pastor. I want to say, do you give every week? That's another blessing of having a church online. Anyway, I was in, Brother Doug and I know, I was in the office of a preacher named Jack Story. It was on a Sunday morning. I was sitting across from his desk. This is before internet. This is back in the, way back in the old days. And he answered the phone. Hello. Yeah. Yeah. Uh-huh. Call Oral Roberts. He's your pastor. Hung up the phone. I said, what was that about? He said, well, it's a family. They're on the membership roll here, but they stay home every week and watch Oral Roberts on TV. They're in the hospital. They wanted me to come pray for them. He said, call Oral Roberts. He's your pastor. Hung up the phone on him. Now, he's close to 75 years old, so you can get away with that, but don't try that. Don't try this at home. All right, now let me keep going. They shall heap to themselves teachers having itching ears. That is, I'm going to find what I want to hear and listen to that. And they should turn away their ears from the truth and should be turned into fables, because you don't have any congregation, you don't have any accountability, you don't have any deacons, you don't have any godly men and godly women around you, so you just believe what you want to believe and you convince yourself it's right. But, here we go, here's the solution. But, watch thou in all things, endure afflictions, you ready? Do the work of an evangelist. Make full proof of thy ministry. Now, Paul is obviously responding to information sent to him by Timothy. Paul, we got people abandoning the work. Paul, we got people that are abandoning the truths of the church. Paul, we got people leading others into sin. Paul, we got people going back out in the world. Paul, what do we do? Paul said, same thing I did when I got to town. Go out there and win souls. Go out there and preach the gospel. Go out there and introduce people to Jesus Christ. There's three ways to fill these pews. Stealing other people's members, having babies, or winning souls. There's one way the Bible says to fill the pews. Win souls. Win souls. Go into all the world and preach the gospel to every creature. Somebody was the last to go to heaven from this auditorium. Somebody's going to be the next to go to heaven from this auditorium. How do you replace them? That door, that door, that door, that street corner, that street corner, that clerk, that sales rep, that friend. How do you replace them? You got to win somebody to Jesus Christ. Some family's going to move away. Some family's going to leave. Some family's going to go to the mission field. Some good man's going to go take a church. How do you fill that empty spot? You got to go get some more. You got to go get some more. Amen. When a church stops doing the work of an evangelist, its days are numbered. You got to keep winning souls to Christ. You got to keep preaching the gospel. Amen. I'll say this and I'll be through for the week. We knock on doors, so many doors. We got a map of our town. We mark every street, and as soon as it's done, we take it down, we put a new map up, and we start again.
over and over and over again. We preach in public three, four different, five different places in our town every single week. We put out tracts by the tens of thousands. And we don't see much come of it. And every Sunday, those doors open. Here comes a visiting family. Here comes a visiting couple. Here comes a young man. You know what we want to be? You know what God wants Tabernacle to be? You want to be the church God sends people to when they want to find Him. Somebody wakes up on a Sunday morning with a stirring in their heart. Somebody wakes up on a Sunday morning with conviction in their soul. Somebody wakes up on Sunday morning and says, honey, we really need to get in church. You want to be the church God will direct them to. How do you become that church? Go into all the world and preach the gospel to every creature. Show God you care for souls, and God will send you souls. All right. So what's the answer to problem number one? Hold fast. What's the answer to problem number two? Stay strong. What's the answer to problem number three? Continue in righteousness. What's the answer to problem number four? Be evangelistic. Church, it won't do you any good to talk about the people who are doing wrong when you could talk about Jesus Christ. It won't do you any good to talk about the people who have hurt you when you could talk about the one who died to save your soul. It won't do you any good to talk about the people who are messed up when you could talk about the one who fixed your mess. Let's get our attention away from those going the other way and refocus our attention on those who are going the right way, and let's do it together for Jesus Christ. Amen. Heavenly Father, help us, Lord, to realize these are not days of apostasy. Every day's always been a day of apostasy. These are not days of carnality. Every day's always been a day of carnality. But Lord, you've always had your truth. You've always had your gospel. You've always had your powerful Holy Spirit. You've always had your word. Lord, could we make certain that you always have your people doing your will, your work? Help us, we ask in Jesus' name. Amen. The altar's open. Surely God's spoken to somebody's heart. Let's stand to our feet. Lord, spoken to you tonight on any of these points. Would you come?

0: if you were helped tonight, don't just say it just to say that, to join us, but if you were certainly helped and charged tonight, challenged tonight, and would you just say amen? Honestly, that's a wonderful thing. Wonderful, preacher. Thank you for that. I'm thankful we are having, as far as a church wide, we do have visitation every Friday morning, then on Saturday, and we're thankful for that, but not everybody comes, not everybody at all. But we can do our part where we are tomorrow, selling our soul. We walk tomorrow, no doubt, at the gas pump, Walmart, at the job site, family, phone, text. It'll be good. It'll be good. I tell you, I want to know that somebody, is going by my youngins and telling them about Jesus. I want to know that somebody cares enough for them to pause in their busy schedule to tell them something about the Lord. I want to know that. And in order for me to do that, I got to make sure I want to do that myself, be sure that I do that to others around me. And thank you, preacher. We were so helped. I can't speak for we, but I know I was so helped. I was so helped this week. I sat there and thought, I said, I'm so ready to preach Sunday morning. I'm so ready to preach. That so helped me tonight. Well, that so helped me. And to get out there and start tomorrow, just a new fire lit under us to get out there and tell us about Jesus Christ. And I hope we do that. I tell you, if you want help, there's help. Brother Matthew said something the other night. My wife has mentioned three or four times. You can listen to a preacher. He mentioned it to about me. You can listen to me preach. You listen to Brother James Knott this week preach. You can listen to two things, I believe, something along these lines. You're going to hear something you don't like, or you're going to hear something to help you. And I want to sit under every man of God and hear something that's going to help me. I don't come to the house of God and see what I can nitpick. I want to know, what can I receive today that'll help me through the week? I need something through the week and help others. So get by Brother James Knox tonight. We're so thankful. He's so busy. I don't know of a busier pastor right now on the roads and pastoring in a building, a huge building program. So thankful for what the Lord's doing there in DeLand College, the books he's written, and God's just using him mightily to scratch out a little time his schedule to be with us here at Tabernacle. And we're humbled and honored for him to be with us. Lord willing, he's already booking in 2029. God so blessed him. So you pray for him. Keep his health up. We have prayed a lot for him. Many of you asked me about him. He's going through the cancer treatments. And Lord, it's a wonderful thing to see how he is today. But he still gets weak and tired, fatigued from preaching and traveling so much. You can understand that on any healthy person, much less going through what he's been through. So you get by if you would. I know Tabernacle, you'll certainly thank him for being with us. And if you want to be extra help to him, be extra help. Church will take care of him, but you might not go by and just help him. I remember all the years of evangelism. That really was a blessing to us, just being an extra help to him. Church, thank you for being here this week. Those who are faithful all week, God bless you. Those here tonight, faithful midweek, bless you. And let's do our part. Sunday's coming, Lord willing. If the rapture doesn't take place, we're still here. We'll have church on Sunday morning. Need you here. 10 o'clock Sunday school for all ladies. 11 o'clock service. I'm already excited about what the Lord's given me. He gave me something in the back before I came out that is burning my heart for Sunday. And I cannot wait to get it together. It'll be a blessing, a help to me. And I believe it will be to each one of you. If you do not have a home church, come be with us Sunday. We'll be glad that you came our way. All right. Well, we're going to be dismissing a word of prayer. There's more books. Brother Knox needs to get some rest tonight. You go by his table as soon as you can to take care, look through that. Brother Stevens, get ready for some prayer requests. But go by there and get some books from him. He'll be packing up tonight. Maybe some young men, maybe some college guys, someone to help him pack up and take his books to his truck for him. That'll certainly be a blessing to us. Brother Stevens, you have some prayer requests tonight.
1: Yes, sir. Midweek. Contend to pray for Mrs. Hill, still recovering from surgery from last Friday. As far as I know, she's still in the hospital. Pray for Joanne Goodwin. She's been absent for a little while. She has back issues. Pray for her and pray for Judy Nally. She has a big test coming up tomorrow at 1 o'clock. She asked us to make special prayer for her, that things will go well with that. And you continue to pray for her. Pray for Catherine Harden. Has a broken bone in her neck. And you pray for her. Also continue to pray for my wife. Thank you for doing that.
0: Hadn't it been good to see Miss Stevens two nights this week in revival? It had been wonderful. That's wonderful prayers. Thank God for that. All right, church, we'll pray and be dismissed. Now, I do not know. I'm like the weather man, the weather lady. They don't know either, and I don't know either what it's going to do Saturday. They really don't know till they look out the window like we do most of the time. So I cannot wait till Saturday to call something. We got to order food. We got to pick up things. So we have to make a call Friday about, as of right now, fall picnics underway. We're going to have a good time. But if it's coming like just coming down, we'll pause that. And we may have a Wednesday night service out there really short and have some good live singing, music, and preach a little bit. Just have a big time under the pavilion. We may work it that way. Let's just see how it goes. But as far as right now, we're still on. Things are still on schedule. If it's just a few showers, we're fine. But if it looks it's going to be a few inches of rain, we don't want it blowing in on us. You'll be miserable. So I'll let you know, Lord willing, Friday. But as of right now, go. Green light's on, okay? Green light's on. And I will let you know. You don't have to call and say, are we still having it? I'll let you know if we're not having it, okay? And if surgeries don't go well, I'll let you know they didn't go well. If you don't hear from me, they went well. I can tell me coming back after every surgery, hey, she's out 15 minutes in doing well, 30 minutes in doing well, now she's out doing well. I'll come back to you and let you know some bad news if I have to, okay? So you kind of keep up what we're doing here so we just bother you texting you all day long. We'll try to give you what's important as far as getting into surgery, start praying, things of that nature. So if you could just as right now, church, let's just go forward. Go and get your chili ready. It's going to be a big day. We're going to have prizes for that. First, second, third place winners for that. Then have a lot of games and prizes as well. As of right now, we're on. Again, I mentioned over and over, right now we're on. Green light, go. If something changes, I'll shoot a text out on Friday, okay? And I know that takes our bank committee. They're on pins and needles about that, but I'd rather not have everything out there and then nobody shows up, right? Me and the bank committee, we can't eat all that food. So we want to make sure we call it before that, okay? All right. We love you. God bless you. Thank you for being here. Hope you get some rest tonight. Be safe on the way home. See Brother James tonight. We'll be dispensing a good word of prayer. Father, we love you. Thank you for loving us. You're a wonderful, wonderful God. Now, Lord, now the meetings may be over, Lord, but Lord, revival could begin right now in our heart. God, we'll see what's taking place this week in our soul, our spirit, Lord. As we go to our jobs tomorrow around the family and friends, would you please help us, Father? Please help us. We need you. Help us. Keep our eyes on you, Father, looking unto you, Lord. We need to do that. Oh, God, help us not to get distracted. So many voices out there right now, God. I pray you'd help us, Lord, keep our eyes on you, Lord. Pray for those here, God, they were really helped this week. Those that should have been here didn't come. I pray, God, you deal with their heart, Lord. Do that now. And Lord, we thank you for all the visitors, the watchers, and those listening by radio. God bless them. God, give us a safe night. In Jesus' name, amen and amen. God bless you. See you Sunday, Lord willing. We'll let you know about Friday.

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1: With SRN News, I'm Ken Lorman in Washington.
2: And hello to the great state of Texas. Thank you.
1: The sprint to the midterms continues for President Trump.
2: But with your support, 27 days from now, we're going to crush Democrat communist James Talafrico. We're going to crush him at the ballot box. We're going to send Ken Paxton, who's, remember, he is perhaps the greatest attorney general in the United States of America.
1: President Trump is touting Trump accounts as bigger than anyone imagined. Today in the Oval Office, he said the accounts are historic while celebrating the launch of automatic enrollment into the investment holdings. It's a day to remember in Israel, the Jewish state marking 3 years since Iran-backed Hamas terrorists killed 1,200 people at the Nova Musical Festival and in nearby communities and abducted more than 250 people to Gaza. An 18-year-old Minnesota man is being charged for allegedly plotting to carry out a mass casualty attack at the Mall of America. U.S. Attorney Daniel Rosen says agents attempted to reach out to the teen's parents about their son, but those efforts were rebuffed.
3: If you hear from federal law enforcement that your son or daughter is being radicalized to the point where federal law enforcement wants to come and give you that warning, those are warnings that ought to be heeded.
1: Tropical storm Isaias is set to bring heavy rain to the Gulf Coast. It's currently about 580 miles southwest of the mouth of the Mississippi. Forecasters expect the storm to strengthen into a hurricane by tomorrow, possibly packing winds of 100 miles an hour. This is SRN News. All over America, there is a war over how culture has negatively impacted people of faith. But Dallas-based Christian nonprofit league organization First Liberty Institute is ramping up efforts to defend Americans in their workplaces. Nathan Shackelford, a spokesman for the F3 program launched by First Liberty, says there are multiple challenges facing believers in their places of employment.
4: Hey, I work for this big company. What can I do with my faith? Can I, if they're asking me to work every Sunday, is there a way that I can ask for religious accommodation? Or hey, if I'm a nurse and I don't want to perform any kind of abortion-related procedures, is there a way that I can not do that? And so in the workplace, knowing what your rights are and knowing when your faith comes into conflict in your work, what you do to resolve that.
1: Shackelford adds that from job sites to college campuses, his group is ready to protect religious freedom in the United States. His website, firstliberty.org/F3. This is SRN News. Business reporter Monica Nelson talks about a sour deal for Starbucks.
5: A new lawsuit filed in federal court claims 8 Starbucks drinks advertised as sugar-free may not actually be sugar-free after all. The suit was brought by 3 customers and alleges some of the drinks contain between 13 and 21 grams of sugar in a venti serving. The drinks named in the lawsuit include hot and iced vanilla and caramel protein lattes, along with protein matcha beverages.
1: Elon Musk will be joining President Trump at the White House's Science, a New Golden Age Summit on Thursday. Mr. Trump will award Musk and other American innovators the nation's highest honors for scientific and technical achievement, according to the White House. Other National Medal of Science honorees expected to attend include the Google co-founder, NVIDIA's CEO, and AMD's CEO. More details at SRNNews.com.
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the Primitives, and I'm Not Afraid to Cross That River. And it is now 6 minutes after the hour of 9 o'clock. 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I'm Brother John Henry Watts. It is so good to be with you for a few hours tonight on this Wednesday, October 7th. And at this time, we would like to say a very special thank you to our Share-a-thon Day partners for today, Pastor Mark and Mrs. Christine Spearman of Greenville. They sponsor in honor of Pastor Mark's birthday. Also in honor of the 50th anniversary of Pastor Mark preaching his first sermon on his 11th birthday. Our WTBI Internet partner for today is Freddie Hale of Greenville. He is a member of Truth Missionary Baptist Church and would like to invite you to their services. Their pastor is Sammy K. Sr. and their assistant pastor is Sammy K. Jr. The church is located at 200 Saluda Dam Road at Greenville. 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It's coming up just a month away, November 9th through the 14th. That's November 9th through the 14th, so be sure to mark your calendar. Taking a look at our weather, our current temperature reading, 71 degrees outside the WTBI studios. Tonight, we can expect clear skies and lows near 56 degrees with calm wind. Tomorrow, Thursday, sunny skies and highs near 86 with calm wind. Then Thursday night, mostly cloudy skies and lows in the lower 60s. The current temperature reading is 71 degrees outside. Coming up at 9:30, we will bring you the Harvest Time broadcast with the late Brother Stennett Ballou, and that will be followed at 9:45 by the Strength for Today broadcast with Pastor Walter Yancey out of Danville, Virginia. And until 9:30, we still have time for some more good music. We've got a good song coming up by the Burns Brothers. We'll soon be done. We'll follow that up with the Rochesters singing Don't It Make You Want to Go. But right now, let's hear a good, uplifting song by the Sanctuaries and their arrangement of How Excellent Is Your Name.

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3: Thank you and greetings, radio friends. 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I trust that if it's at all possible, you'll take the time out, get your Bible, and follow along with us as we open the Word of God today. We're turning again in our Bible to the book of Genesis, chapter number 2, and we're continuing our study on the origin of the home. We look back in chapter 2, verse number 7, we saw the creation of the first human being. Then down in chapter 2, verse 21, we saw the creation of the first helpmeet. And now we're looking at the creation of the first home here in verse 21 down through verse number 24. I pointed out to you, first of all, that marriage is established by the Maker. We looked at God's declaration in verse 18, where God said, "It's not good that the man should be alone. I will make him and help meet for him." And then we looked at God's decisions that he made for Adam. We saw that God decided when Adam needed a wife, God decided why he needed a wife, and God decided who Adam was to marry. And God still wants to make those three decisions for every young person as they mature and face the thoughts of marriage. Only God can say when, and only God can say who you are to marry. You do not marry somebody just because you love them. You marry somebody because it's the will of God. And then if it's the will of God that you get married, then it's the will of God that you stay married and stay together until death do us part. We live in a society that is basing homes and families and marriages upon love alone. And many couple marry, loving each other. After a while, that love grows cold and they do not nurture it, and it fades away, and they feel like, well, I do not love them anymore, so I should get away from them and get with somebody that I do love. No, my friend, love is not the only basis for marriage. Now, granted, you should love somebody if you marry them, but the basis of marriage is to find God's will in marriage and marry in the will of God and then live together in the will of God. So we saw that marriage was established by the Maker. We saw God's declaration. We saw God's decisions. And then we saw God's doings. I pointed out to you that God put Adam to sleep. God performed a surgery. And God produced a spouse for Adam. And friend, as sure as God produced one for Adam, God makes a wife for every man. And then we look second. Not only was marriage established by the Maker, but I pointed out to you that marriage is entered into by matrimony. I said to you, it's not just two people living together, having sex, and having babies that makes a home. It's not just the preacher marrying two people, or as some would say, tying the knot. No, my friend, marriage is far more than that. Marriage is two people entering into a holy covenant with God. You see, marriage is not a contract. Marriage is a covenant. And I said to you on yesterday, the covenant involves God and it involves death. The death of the single life of both the young man and the young lady. The two die. They become one in the miracle of marriage. So we looked at the meaning. We saw it was a leaving and it was a cleaving. And then we looked at the miracle of marriage, two becoming one. And it's amazing how God can do this. Take two people, join them together, though they are still two bodies. They have two minds, two hearts, two sets of all the organs, but yet the two become one flesh in the eyes of God in the miracle that he performs when they marry. I pointed out to you, there are those who say that two become one in childbearing. But that is not true, because if that were so, then those who could never have children would never become one. And those who could have children would not be one until they have children. But God does not teach in His Word that two become one in childbearing. And then there are those who say that two become one in the sex act. If this were true, then every person who had ever had sex with anybody would be married to that person. And for those who were too old for sex, are unable to be involved in sexuality, then they would never become one. But we learn from the Word of God that the two becomes one when that ceremony, that commitment, takes place. And I pointed out to you the ceremony and the commitment here in chapter number 2, in verse number 22. The Bible said, "And the rib which the Lord God had taken from the man made he a woman and brought her unto the man." Now, there is a simple ceremony. God brings Eve to Adam, and can I just say it, gives her to him. There are multitudes of different ceremonies around the world. Not everybody has an American-style wedding ceremony, but there is a recognized ceremony in every society. And whatever that is, God honors the law of the land as long as the law of the land does not dishonor the law of God. And so there is a ceremony where a woman becomes a man's wife. In the Bible, oftentimes it lasted a week. But there was that ceremony that was understood by the society as this is the ceremony of marriage. And when that ceremony is fulfilled, then the two becomes one in the commitment. Look at verse number 23. The Bible said that Adam said, "This is now bone of my bone and flesh of my flesh." And then we saw there's a ceremony, there is a commitment, then there is a conclusion in verse number 24. The Bible said, "Therefore shall a man leave his father and his mother and shall cleave unto his wife, and they shall be one flesh." So we see in these verses, there is a ceremony, there is a commitment, and there is the conclusion. Now then, I want you to notice a third thing about the fact that marriage is entered into by matrimony. Not only we see the meaning of marriage, the miracle of marriage, how God takes two and makes them one, but I want you to notice the mystery of marriage. Now, when we come to Ephesians chapter number 5, we learn that when God looks at the marriage and the husband-wife relationship, He is looking also beyond them at something else. The Bible said in Ephesians chapter number 5, in verse number 32, the Bible said, "This is a great mystery, but I speak concerning Christ and the church. Nevertheless, let every one of you, in particular, so love his wife, even as himself, and the wife see that she reverence her husband." Our Lord has gone through these verses from verse number 21 down through verse number 33, dealing with the husband-wife relationship. And God is saying, when I look at a marriage of a man and a woman, then I look beyond them at a greater marriage of a greater person than that man or that woman is. You say, what is that, preacher? He looks at the marriage of his son, the Lord Jesus Christ. When God created the first Adam, he's without a spouse. And God puts Adam to sleep, opens up his side, takes out a rib, and from that rib, God makes Adam a wife. We know her as Eve. Now, that is a true historical event. That is the beginning of the home as we know it. And it's given to us there in the Word of God for our exhortation. But again, I emphasize, God looked beyond the first Adam. God saw that some 4,000 years later, there would be what we know as the last Adam, the Lord Jesus Christ. He too lived for a period without a bride. And God then puts him to sleep on the cross, opens up his side, takes out his blood, and with that blood, he produces a bride for the Lord Jesus Christ. And of course, we know that bride as the New Testament church. So God looks at the husband-wife relationship as the relationship of Christ with the church. And may I just say to you, friend, if you have any question about putting away a spouse, you just ask yourself, will Christ ever put his bride away? And of course, the answer is no. Is there something else for Christ if there is no church joined to him? The answer is no, my friend. And so God said, when I look at the husband and wife relationship, I'm looking also at Christ and the church. Again, I repeat, the first Adam was put to sleep in the Garden of Eden. God opened up his side and took out a rib thereof. And with that rib, God formed, created Eve, Adam's bride. And then God brought her unto Adam's side, and they were joined together in the bonds of matrimony. Now, we look at the last Adam, the Lord Jesus Christ, and the last Adam was put to sleep at Calvary. And God opens up his side, and he takes out the blood. And with that blood, God is today creating the church. He is forming the church. He's building.

0: dead. And when that time expires, then God will bring the church to the side of the Lord Jesus Christ. There will be the marriage of the Lamb, as we're taught in the book of Revelation, chapter number 19. There will be that marriage of the Lamb. And then, my friend, there will be a time of honeymoon here in the millennial reign of Christ, and we're going back to heaven, our home sweet home, and live forever in that relationship with the Lord Jesus Christ. So we see there is the meaning of marriage. It's a leaving and it's a cleaving. There is the miracle of marriage. God makes two become one. And then there is the mystery of marriage. God looks beyond the husband-wife relationship, and he sees his son, the last Adam, the Lord Jesus Christ, and his relationship to the church. I'm thankful to God that I know him as my Savior and that I am a part of the church. You may think this is humorous, but I've been married now for a number of years. And in the first wedding, I was the groom married to my wife. But when the marriage of the Lamb takes place, I'll be part of the bride. The Lord Jesus Christ will be the groom. So we see the meaning of marriage, the miracle of marriage, and we see the mystery of marriage. Father, take the word, use it to your glory. I pray in Jesus' name, amen and amen.
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0: Well, I trust you enjoy the broadcast today. 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That's Harvest Time, 179 Promised Land Drive, Resaca, Georgia, 30735. 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
1: What a wonderful way to spend a part of our evening together looking into the precious Word of God. I'm your radio preacher today for the next 15 minutes, Brother Walter Yancey from Timberlake Baptist Church in Danville, Virginia. And let's go to our auditorium and continue today's message already in progress. You can always be there with him. He'll always answer the phone. He'll answer your text. He'll be by your side. Prayer's that key and that blessing. How much are you praying, really? You just say a blessing over your meal. Lord, help me sleep tonight. Lord, help me get up today. I got news for you. That's mighty shallow praying. Praying's when you spend time with God and you talk with God. You pour your heart out to him and then you listen for his return call. That's praying. It takes a lot of time to do that. That's not something you can just simply 2 or 3 seconds a day. It takes time. It says pray without ceasing. That's a constant state of prayer. What about platitudes? Look at verse 18. And every

0: everything give thanks, for this is the will of God in Christ Jesus. Listen to those last two words. Concerning you. That's all of us. Yes. And this verse does not say, listen carefully, this verse does not say, be thankful for the trouble. That's not what it said. It said to be thankful in it. I don't know of anybody that likes a problem. I don't think I like it. No, anybody likes a tragedy. And we can't necessarily always be thankful for troubles. But while we're in the midst of it, we can be thankful for God. And we can trust Him, put our faith in Him, have faith so strong that it never crosses your mind to quit on God. Don't ever let it cross your mind to quit on God. Quitters never win, and winners never quit. We trust Him through the good, through the bad, the easy, the hard. No matter how tough it is, we trust Him because we know He's there. And we know that He cares. To know and believe with all your heart that nothing can happen to you without God's permission, without God's purpose, plan, protection, and providence. Nothing can happen to you unless God approves it. So if God approves it, it's got to be what's best for you. And you got to trust Him that way. Then you can be thankful. Then you can pray. Then you can rejoice. You can do all of that when you know God is able to do what you cannot do. You can be thankful under any duress, knowing Romans 8:28, that all things work together for good to them that love God and those who are called according to His purpose. That kind of faith can make you thankful for any and everything that comes into your life. And trusting that, hey, this ain't good. This don't feel good. I'm not happy with this. But I know something good is about to happen. Something good's about to take place. So I'm going to hang on with bulldog, hang on foreverishness. I'm going to do my best to keep going. Because I know God's got a reason. And His reasons always turn out good. You know, I thought when I was a young preacher, when I got married, I wasn't married. I mean, when I started pastoring, I wasn't married. And I started looking for a wife. Because all them preachers kept telling me that if you're going to be a good preacher, you better have a wife. I really didn't believe that till I met JB. Some of y'all get that lunchtime. So I started looking. I dated this and I dated that and I dated that one. I even had a few chase me and I run off from them. I was trying to be smart. By the time I got married, I'd already done 120 weddings. So I just done made my mind up. I guess I was always going to be the preacher and never the groom. I just done made my mind up. I stuck where I was. And I'll tell you one thing. Then God sent Wendy. Seven Oaks Baptist Church was at a revival meeting. I'm on the front row sitting beside Scott Dean. That was a sight. That was a strong pew. Then here she comes. I leaned over Scott and said, she looks like she'd make a good preacher's wife. That's all I had to say. And the rest is history. We were sitting at Hardy's after church was over. They sent me down. Scott sat beside me. I couldn't get out. Then they sent Wendy down, and her preacher's wife sat down. She couldn't get out. We were stuck. And finally, they got up and left, and the rest is history. And I finally learned that God has a plan, has it right. Because, see, I've seen several of them women I dated before I met her. And I thank God for unanswered prayer. I thank God for unanswered prayer. Because God makes no mistakes. He doesn't. Everything's perfect. Everything's in His time. Just trust Him and wait on Him. That kind of faith will make you grow. But let me tell you what, number four, it'll protect you. Quench not the Spirit. Now y'all slid by so far, but here comes the plow. It's fixing to go down in the ground, so get ready. Protect your relationship with the Holy Spirit of God, which is your power and strength to live for the Lord in victory. Let me tell you why some Christians never find victory. Because they're trying to have God and sin too. Trying to have God in their way. They think they know more than God. I got to have God, but I got to have this over here too to help me get through. Let me help you today. No sin will ever help you get through this life. None. No kind of sin will ever get you through. Matter of fact, it'll make sure you're doomed. And make sure nothing in your life goes the way it ought to go. You may even miss the best God's got for you if you dabble in sin and try to have a little God and a little sin both. Doesn't work. Then you want to blame the church, you want to blame the preacher, you want to blame your spouse. Shame on you, JP. Get him, Patty. Listen to me. Sin stifles the Holy Ghost. If you got sin in your life, he cannot speak to you. He cannot tell you what to do. He cannot answer your prayers. He can't direct you. He can't protect you. He can't show you affection because you're loving something other than him and trusting something other than him. That means avoid temptation. It's sin at all cost. We have this little philosophy being taught in churches today. Well, you're not perfect and don't try to be. Who told you that? The part about you not being perfect is true, but that part about you not having to try is a joke. That should be your goal, is not to live in sin or play with sin or dabble in sin, because it's so, the Holy Spirit's so sensitive to sin, you don't want any in your life. None. I told y'all I fell in sin last night. I was watching that flip thing on Friday and some people was making lasagna and I come home last night and made one. I done watched full videos on how to make the best lasagna. And they said, put bay leaf in it. That one woman said, now look, before you make that lasagna, you pull that bay leaf out. So I did. I thought I put two, but I put three. And I was chomping down on that lasagna last night, and I was enjoying that lasagna. I said, man, you're the best chef the world has ever known. This is good lasagna. And I bit into that bay leaf. You don't want to do that. It ruins it. Now, ain't it funny how a bay leaf can flavor good, but you don't want to eat that thing? It's as hard as J.B. Baldridge's head. That's hard, ain't it, Patty? So I pulled it out and spit it out, and I didn't eat, but it sure did. I had to waste a mouthful of that lasagna because I bit into that nasty bay leaf. Listen to your preacher. You can do everything right and then veer off and do a little bit wrong, and it'll destroy everything you've done right. I mean, the devil's sitting back laughing at you. I told you couldn't live for God. I told you you couldn't make. I told you God couldn't get you through. When the reality is, he lied to you. You fell into the sin he offered you, and he messed you up. But he's going to blame it on God. So you know what you do? You blame it on God. You blame God for everything you're in. You blame the preacher for everything you're in. You blame your husband, your wife, your children, your job. You blame everybody, but who ought to be blamed? It's yourself. A little bit of sin can ruin your whole life. You do a whole lot of sin, you're in a whole lot of trouble. You better listen to your preacher this morning. You can't have a little sin and be successful for God. It'll choke you to death. Do everything in your power to avoid transgressions and to keep iniquity out of you. Strive for the mastery. But you know what we got today? A lot of Christians just really straggle the fence. And they think they're over at the casino taking a chance. Look, the only chance you're taking when you sin is a bad one. You will never win with sin. Never.
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5: With SRN News, I'm Ken Lorman in Washington. President Trump bringing his campaign rallies to San Antonio, Texas tonight, stumping for that state's Attorney General Ken Paxton, who's facing Democrat James Tallarico in the race for the U.S. Senate.
6: A vote for Tallarico is a vote to turn Texas into a dirty, failing, crime-ridden third world dumping ground. And a vote for Ken Paxton is a vote to save Texas and defend everything that made Texas great and makes America great.
5: An 18-year-old Minnesota man is being charged for allegedly plotting to carry out a mass casualty attack on the Mall of America.
7: The complaint charges Sheikh Dune Abdullahi Mohammed with acquiring an AK-47 assault rifle and 200 rounds of ammunition in order to commit a federal crime of terrorism.
5: That's U.S. Attorney Daniel Rosen. New York City's mayor is facing accusations of anti-Semitism for praising terrorists in the past, as well as in a comment to mark the three-year anniversary of the Hamas terrorist attack on Israel.
8: Mayor Mamdani condemned the Hamas attack on Israel, in which nearly 1,200 people were murdered and more than 250 kidnapped. At the same time, he condemned Israel's response in Gaza, from which Hamas launched the attack.
5: That's Sarah Lee Kessler reporting. Tropical storm Isaias is picking up steam as it makes its way toward the Gulf Coast. It's currently about 500 miles southwest of the mouth of the Mississippi River. Forecasters expect the storm to strengthen into a hurricane by tomorrow, possibly packing winds of over 100 miles an hour. 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Every generation has an ideological gender gap. Bernie Bennett reports Gen Z is no different.
9: A new poll from YouGov.com sheds light on how young men and women are shaped by certain historical moments and tend to diverge on issues of gender and reproductive rights. Gen Z women are more likely than Gen Z men to consider themselves feminist, identify as liberal and Democrat, and believe society should not return to traditional gender norms, according to the new poll. Bernie Bennett reporting.
5: But while young women have been quickly adopting anti-patriarchal attitudes, the poll suggests some young men have started feeling alienated. One analyst says young men are desiring to return to a more traditional role. Social media algorithms magnify this by segregating young men and women, with young men highly susceptible to online influencers promoting anti-feminist messages. This is SRN News. Things are looking up again for spaceship maker Elon Musk.
10: SpaceX stock shot up 8% this week, making CEO and founder Elon Musk a trillionaire again. The jump comes as SpaceX has been benefiting from AI infrastructure and other related agreements, Starship and Neo Cloud government contracts. And Wall Street is headed for a record-shattering $90 billion year.
5: That's Monica Nelson reporting. President Trump calls it a disgrace after newly released documents reportedly reveal the FBI tracked the First Lady and their son. The White House released the documents this week regarding former Special Counsel Jack Smith's investigation of President Trump's handling of classified documents. Documents show that the FBI also monitored future White House Chief of Staff Susie Wiles' cell phone while plotting the best time to raid Mr. Trump's Palm Beach home. More details at SRNNews.com.
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out of the great little town of Calpin, South Carolina. That's the King James 1611 Boys and Have You Met My Friend? And I certainly hope you have. The Lord Jesus Christ, the best friend anyone could ever have. I'm Brother John Henry Watts. Good to be with you for a few hours tonight on this Wednesday, October 7th. And at this time, and in case I forgot to give you the time, it's now 6 minutes after the hour of 10 o'clock. And we would like to say a very special thank you here at WTBI Radio to our Charathon Day partners for today, Pastor Mark and Mrs. Christine Spearman of Greenville. They sponsor in honor of Pastor Mark's birthday, also in honor of the 50th anniversary of Pastor Mark preaching his first sermon on his 11th birthday. Our WTBI Internet partner for today is Freddie Hale of Greenville. He is a member of Truth Missionary Baptist Church and would like to invite you to their services. Their pastor is Sammy K. Sr., and their assistant pastor is Sammy K. Jr. The church is located at 200 Saludo Dam Road, Greenville. Freddie looks forward to meeting you. 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And we are so thankful for each and every one of you who helped us, who partnered with us during Charathon 2026, as did these listeners. Now taking a look at our weather, our current temperature reading, 68 degrees outside the WTBI studios. Tonight, we can expect clear skies, lows near 56 with calm wind. Tomorrow, Thursday, sunny skies and highs near 86 degrees with calm wind. Thursday night, mostly cloudy skies and lows near 61 degrees. And that current temperature reading again is 68 degrees here in the tri-state area. Well, the good music will continue throughout this hour, among other things. And one of those other things is a special news break at 10:30, just a brief two-minute news break. And then we'll have more music taking us up to 11 o'clock. And at 11, it will be time for WTBI's Old Time Preaching Hour, and we will bring you a sermon from the past by one of the old-time preachers. The Old Time Preaching Hour is produced and directed solely by the WTBI Radio Ministries. We encourage you to stay tuned as much as you can. And our next few songs will include The Kingsmen, Take a Moment and Live, and we'll follow that up a little bit later with the Jimmy Justice family. I'll Thank Him, I'll Praise Him. Then the Vaden family on the other side of the boat. But right now, let's hear a good uplifting song by the McCamies. This song is called Vision of Heaven. The McCamies, as the good music continues on WTBI, your Christian radio voice, the best sound around.

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1: With SRN News, I'm Ken Lorman in Washington. President Trump urges Texans to vote in the rapidly approaching midterm elections.
2: So please pretend that I'm on the ballot. Get out and vote. Early voting begins. Early voting begins October 19th and ends October 30th. Or just go vote Election Day. We don't care. Just you got to get out and vote. You got to vote for Ken. You got to vote for Carlos. You got to vote for Dan Patrick. You got to vote for the group. You have great people.
1: President at a rally in San Antonio tonight. The feds arresting an 18-year-old who pledged his allegiance to ISIS and was planning to kill people at a Jewish-owned Mall of America in Minneapolis. Here's correspondent Laura Winters.
3: The FBI charging the 18-year-old Somali immigrant with plotting an anti-Semitic terrorist attack on the Mall of America, which is owned by a Jewish person. He was arrested after buying an AK-47 and 200 rounds of ammunition for $600 from an undercover FBI agent. The feds have been tracking him for almost 2 years while he was exchanging messages with a confidential informant.
1: Protesters gathered across New York City on the day marking the third anniversary of the October 7th attack in Israel.
4: In Morningside Heights, pro-Palestinian demonstrators once again made their presence known at the gates of Columbia University. Outside of City Hall, organizers claim Mayor Mamdani has been capitulating to Zionist pressures. Students also walked out of class at NYU demanding the university shut down its campus in Tel Aviv. Meanwhile, supporters of Israel held several morning events across the boroughs, along with a ceremony at Union Square Park calling for peace. In New York, I'm Lizzie Radabali.
1: On Wall Street today, the Dow, NASDAQ, S&P all down. This is SRN News.
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1: The message you're about to hear was preached by Dr. James Earls. Dr. James Earls was called of God to preach in 1963 and soon after resigned as a federal employee of 18 years of service with the U.S. government. Dr. Earls was ordained to the gospel ministry in June of 1971 at the Faith Baptist Church of Virginia Beach, Virginia. Dr. Earls served in the capacity as a prison chaplain in the state of Virginia and a full-time state field worker with Child Evangelism Fellowship, Incorporated. He would later attend the CEF Institute and graduated in 1968. He also attended the Atlantic Bible College and served on the Board of Reference. He has received an honorary Doctor of Divinity from the Fundamental Bible Seminary in Knoxville, Tennessee, in the year of 1976. Dr. Earls is the founding pastor of the Emmaus Road Baptist Church in Chesapeake, Virginia. He resigned from the pastorate in January of 1988 and was honored by the church with the title of Pastor Emeritus. He later moved to Memphis, Tennessee in June of 1988 and became the director of Black Church Planting Division of a Fundamental Baptist Worldwide Missions. Dr. Earls is also the founder and past moderator of the Independent Baptist Bible Fellowship. He taught and directed a TV program for 19 years. He was the producer and teacher of the program, Bible Storytime. He also served as an executive officer of the Southwide Baptist Fellowship. As a result of his ministry, there are now 16 men in the pastorate. Dr. Earls is now the director of the Black Church Planting with Baptist Home Missions, and he now travels around the country helping men start and grow independent, fundamental, Bible-believing Baptist churches in urban communities. The title of this message is, What Will It Take for You to Change? And the text that Dr. James Earls chose for this message, the book of Acts, chapter number 10. This message was originally preached at the 1978 Southwide Baptist Fellowship, which took place on October the 4th, 1978, at the Beth Haven Baptist Church in Louisville, Kentucky, where the pastor was Dr. Tom Wallace. Now, the message by Dr. James Earls, What Will It Take for You to Change?
2: I don't have any transportation. I'm at His mercy. And if they don't take me from here back to the motel, I'm in trouble. I certainly want to thank the Lord for the privilege of being here. It's good to be here. My burden has not lessened. It has intensified because of what I'd like to do. I'd like to see done in America for the glory of God. I, too, have a heritage in this country. You see, you folk, your forefathers would have never got here if it wasn't for mine. You had to have transportation, and we furnished the horsepower, or manpower, whichever you call it. I thank God for America. I'm a veteran of the Korean conflict. I was in Germany right after World War II with the occupation troops. I wasn't saved in those days, but thank God that I am now. I'm especially thankful to the Lord that my wife is here with me. I love her very dearly. I thank God for the things that we've gone through together. God's been good to us. And He's used His people, you, at the Southwide Fellowship to help us. And I want to say from the depths of my heart, thank you. Thank you so much. We moved out of our massage parlor. For 4 years, it was formerly a massage parlor, and we changed it to a message parlor. We don't massage them, we rub them the wrong way. Is Dr. Freeney in the audience? Dr. Tom Freeney? Wave a handkerchief or something. I can't see you in this crowd. Thank you. My friend and brother, thank you so much. He was with us here just a few days ago, and he saw the facility. And our God has blessed. For all of you, for those of you that gave large gifts and small gifts, every person that's been saved and our minister, you have a part in that. As I was sitting next to Dr. Pinnell and these men here, I see how what has happened in Tidewater has reached throughout the United States already. We have a man from our church that's now a student at Tennessee Temple Schools. We also had a man to graduate from Baptist University of America. I was hoping that he was here. He's our John Powell. There's a John Powell up in Ohio, but we've got another John Powell that's on the staff there, on the faculty there. We also have a man by the name of Linwood Davis who's pastoring Northeast Baptist Temple of all places, Washington, D.C. Pray for him. Pray for him. He was saved in our ministry. God called him to preach. He went to Bible college, graduated in May, and that's where he is. Also, we have another man by the name of Lonnie Stinson, who's in Roanoke Rapids, North Carolina. Appreciate if you'd pray for these men. As I was, before I came up here, before the first session, I was shaking hands with my friend Don Strange and wanted to know if I was nervous. And I looked down and I thought that white hand on the end of my, that mine was his, was mine. So I said, brother, I am. I pulled away and it was still there. I said, yeah, I am nervous. I still have some bonds left. That I need to sell. We're paying 9% interest. If you're interested in investing your money in the Lord's work, rather than send it all overseas, why not do something with it here for the heathen in America? We need it. I want to share something with you from the Word of God. In the 10th chapter of the book of Acts, I was in a meeting just a few days ago with Pastor Eddie Goddard in Raynell, West Virginia. I hope that he's here. Again, I want to express my appreciation for having been with you, Brother Eddie. If you're not here, maybe some of your folk are here. He said that once I got here to Southwide, I wouldn't speak to him anymore. It's not because of I don't love him, but it's because of where he had me when I was in Raynell. Didn't even know where it was. I went on a tour in a mine. Went down a mine shaft, and I begged them, please don't turn out the lights on me. Because if you do, I'll never get out of this place. Acts chapter 10. Obey without gainsaying. The Lord impressed that upon my heart some time ago. Just what does the word gainsaying mean? And I looked it up in my Vines Greek-English dictionary. And it means to obey without questioning. It means to answer again. And in plain old Virginia jargon, it means Knock the back sass. This is what my dad and mom used to say to me when I was a little boy. Why don't you back sass? Why don't you talk back? And as I look here in Acts chapter 10, beginning with verse 1, there was a certain man in Caesarea called Cornelius, a centurion of the band called the Italian band, a devout man, and one that feared God with all his house, which gave much alms to the people and prayed to God always. He saw in a vision, evidently about the ninth hour of the day, an angel of God coming into him and saying unto him, Cornelius. And when he looked on him, he was afraid and said, What is it, Lord? And he said unto him, Thy prayers and thine alms are come up for a memorial before God. And now send men to Joppa and call for one Simon, whose surname is Peter. He lodges with one Simon a tanner, whose house is by the seaside. He shall tell thee what thou oughtest to do. And when the angel which spake unto Cornelius was departed, he called two of his household servants and devout soldier of them that waited on him continually. And when he declared all these things unto them, he sent them to Joppa. On the morrow as they went on their journey and drew nigh unto the city, Peter went up upon the housetop to pray about the sixth hour. And he became very hungry and would have eaten. But while they made ready, he fell into a trance and saw heaven open and a certain vessel descending unto him as it had been a great sheet, knit at the four corners and let down to the earth, wherein were all manner of four-footed beasts of the earth and wild beasts and creeping things and fowls of the air. And there came a voice to him, Rise, Peter, kill and eat. But Peter said, Not so, Lord, for I have never eaten anything that is uncommon or unclean. Now for the sake of time, I'd like to skip down here to verse 25. And as Peter was coming in, Cornelius met him and fell down at his feet and worshiped him. But Peter took him up, saying, Stand up, I myself also am a man. And as he talked with him, he went in and found many that were come together. Verse 34, Then Peter opened his mouth and said, Of a truth I perceive that God is no respecter of persons. But in every nation he that feareth him and worketh righteousness is accepted with him. The word which God sent unto the children of Israel, preaching peace by Jesus Christ, he is Lord of all. That word I say ye know, which was published throughout all Judea and began from Galilee after the baptism which John preached. How God anointed Jesus of Nazareth with the Holy Ghost and with power, who went about doing good and healing all that were oppressed of the devil, for God was with him. Shall we pray? Father, I give you thanks today for this privilege to stand in this place. Lord, I sense somewhat in my own heart today, to a degree somewhat of what Moses sensed as he stood at the burning bush. I feel like I want to take off my shoes, because, Lord, it's not this building, but I feel I'm on holy ground to stand here before your people. Lord, I'm just plain scared, but I've been that way before, and you've never left me. And I pray that, Lord, that you take my feeble efforts these next few moments. Fill me with your Spirit, that as I minister, I might do it in the power of the Spirit of God. And of the Lord Jesus Christ be glorified. For I ask it in his name. Amen. I don't know if you know what the word obstinate means, but I see here with a preacher that was obstinate. This man, the Apostle Peter, as you know his background, he was a Jew. And God was in this thing all the time. I'm amazed at how God's in things, and a lot of time we as preachers are the last one that know it. But God was working here with Cornelius. And he always works on both ends. He's dealing with Cornelius' heart. And he's also dealing with Peter. Peter was obstinate. He was determined to have his own way. In verse 14, as I've read, there's a voice came to him, Rise, Peter, kill and eat. But Peter said, Not so, Lord. That stuck with me. If he is Lord, who are you or who am I to tell him, Not so? How many times have we told the Lord, Not that, Lord. Anything else but that. I confess today that I'm guilty. I've done it. Not so, Lord, as I labored with child evangelism for some 3 years. And I reached black boys and girls and men and women for the Lord Jesus Christ. And I said, Lord, my fundamental Bible-believing brethren don't want anything to do with these black boys and girls and these men and women. I said, God, and I, in all conscience before you, knowing what I know in the light of your word, I cannot and I will not send them into the association churches and the convention churches. I will not do it. But I got on my face, I said, God, but you got to do something. Well, you know what happened, don't you? I said, Lord, I didn't mean it that way, not me. I don't know anything about starting a church. I don't know, not that, Lord, anything else but that. Not so, Lord. And the Spirit of God says, now, if he's Lord, how can you tell him not so? Really, what Peter was saying, this is mild here in Scripture, what Peter was really saying, what Peter really was saying is that, never, Lord, never, by no means, surely not. I'm not going to do that. Now, Peter was sincere. I know he was sincere. He was believing in the Lordship of Jesus Christ, and yet Peter would take issue with the Lord in a matter of that which was holy before God. Have you ever done that? No, Lord, not that. To him, the difference between clean or common was a matter of natural instinct, you see, of conscientious conviction and of scriptural revelation according to the Levitical law. Never, no, I will never accept this change of age-long barriers that I have inherited from my forefathers. And he was saying no to the Lord of glory. Let me make one thing perfectly clear, ladies and gentlemen. I want you to know one thing. This is not Dale Carnegie's book on how to win friends and influence people. This is not Norman Vincent Peale's book on the power of positive thinking. This is God's Word. And I want you to know, I want to go on record today before the Southwide Fellowship that I don't want to be your brother-in-law. I just want to be your brother. That's all. I want you to perfectly understand that. And by the same token, neither do I want you, and neither I want to be your father-in-law. Is that perfectly clear? I want you to understand that. This Bible lets me know that if you're born again, that you're my brother, you're my sister, God doesn't have any nieces, nephews, grandchildren, all he has is sons and daughters. And the problem is not skin, ladies and gentlemen. The problem is sin, God bless you. People need to know the Lord Jesus Christ as their personal Savior. It's the blood of Jesus Christ that washes away our sin. It matters not to me about the color of your skin or the curl of your hair, brother. Or if you don't even have any hair, God bless you. I can take anything with Jesus below because this world is not my home. I don't have a continuing city here. I'm looking for one whose builder and maker is God. Someone asked me, preacher, you're going to go to the Southwide Fellowship with a bunch of compromisers and apostates? I had to go before God in my own heart. And I thought about some words of a great man that said, the fire of a man is in mighty bad shape when the fire of gratitude goes out on the altar of his heart. And I had to make my decision as to whether or not I was going to come here. But I want to tell you something. You white folk act just like a bunch of black folk when it comes to doing the things of God. The problem is not skin, brother. It's sin. My own selfish heart. What do the brethren think? Listen, I'm not here to please Southwide. I'm not here to identify with any camp. I want you to know my Bible tells me, go without the camp. God bless you. That's what it's all about. Bearing the approach of the Lord Jesus Christ. I want you to know one thing about yourself and me too. We never will be anything else but servants. You mark it down. I'm not ashamed of my heritage in America. My forefathers were slaves, God bless you. My grandmother was saved. She couldn't even read and write her name, but she could read the Bible. I didn't hear this. I saw it with my own eye. She was saved, God bless you. Listen, she couldn't help it. It wasn't her fault, but I thank God that she was saved. She never lived to see her oldest grandson get saved, but I expected to see her one day in the courts of glory. God bless you. Listen, folks. Listen, I'm still a slave, but I just changed masters. Will you identify whose side are you on? God bless you. Who do you belong to? Are you a slave of this world? Are you a slave to your own passion? Are you a slave to a group, a body of men? Are you a bond slave of Jesus Christ? Man, you can't separate me from America. I'm the blood of my forefathers are interwoven and mingled, God bless you, in the 50 stars and stripes. We're here to stay. Look out, God bless you. We're coming. A few years ago when I first came to the Southwide Fellowship, I looked around and I stood out like a fly in a bowl of milk in this crowd. But I look around now, God bless you, and I see some of my black brethren dispersed among the crowd. I said, glory be to God. You can't legislate love. The Supreme Court can pass all the decisions that they want to, but they can't change a man's heart. The Lord Jesus Christ is the one that changed my life. Peter, go on down to Cornelius' house. Go on down there. Never, not so, Lord. But I see not only was he in his obstinacy, that's why God used him, because he was obstinate. That's why God used some of you fellas, because you're obstinate. Huh? I don't mind a fellow disagreeing with me. He has a right to be wrong anytime he wants to. He was obstinate, but I want to let you know something. He went. He went. Let me tell you something, fellas. Some of you fellas, in your area where you are, God bless you. Listen, go back and reach those black folk for Jesus Christ. Don't worry about the brethren. What will Dr. Fluffyhead say? It doesn't matter what he has to say. More importantly, it's what the Lord Jesus Christ is going to say. Huh? Huh? The devil is that liberals and modernists are having what you call interracial marriage. Man's quiet now, ain't it? Interracial marriage. The problem is, folk, is not marriage. They need Jesus Christ. Huh? They need Jesus Christ, brother. Folk marry who they want, amen? With you or without you. Huh? Yes, they do. I want to tell you something. These folk that marry black and white or whatever, that's their business. If God can give you the grace to live with your wife and give me the grace to live with my wife, don't you think I have grace for that? Huh? Think about it for just a moment. Flip the other side of the coin, brother. I don't advocate it. I tell folk don't do it, man. All kind of problems involved. But I see more folk that in love and led by the Lord till 3 years later. They said, well, I'm not so sure the Lord led me. What can I do now? I said, do what you said you did before. Let the Lord lead you. Those little boys and girls that are born into the world as a result of a mixed marriage, it's not their fault. They need to know Jesus Christ. That's the need. God bless you. That's the need. Oh, God, help us. Help us to get rid of our prejudices. We've got them. Let's face it. We've got them. Yes, we have. Some of us don't want to face them. I'm prejudiced. You don't believe it, you start fooling around my wife, sit down in the second pew, I'll show you. Huh? You're talking about World War III, God bless you. You ain't seen nothing yet, brother. Sure we are. But when it comes to these, as we see here with God's servant Peter, he laid them aside. Oh, you think he didn't have mixed emotion when he went down to Cornelius' house? Man, he was troubled. You know why? He was so disturbed, he took six witnesses with him. He was really spirit-led, wasn't he? He took them with him to support him. He went with his mind full of problems and questions about what was lawful, but he went, and God was with him. God was with him. God was. You know, God's got a sense of humor. I know he asked. He made monkeys and Tom Wallace. God was with him. All of these questions and problems arose in his mind. In the mind of a leading Christian, he went in fact in favor of the overriding fact that Jesus Christ is Lord of all. I first met Dr. Tom Wallace. I didn't have any better sense than go see him. He was in a meeting in a church, Dallas Ainslie, in my city of Chesapeake. And I went to him. I was going to school, and I got out, and I rushed over there to see him. And I said, I want to see this man. You remember that, Dr. Tom? Yeah. He remembers. I said, listen, I'd like to talk with you just a moment. I said, I'm a preacher and I'm pastoring. I said, you travel all over these United States, and I'm looking for a black fundamental preacher to come and preach to my folk. That's because all we can ever get is white fundamental preachers. And my folk give me a fit about that. I mean that. He said, all you can get is white preachers. That's all you can get is white preachers. I said, do you know of a black preacher we can get? Name me one. So we don't know one. I said, well, get out of my office. I made up my mind that one or two people, preacher, you better do this. One or two is going to pass in your church. Either you are or the folk are, God bless you. And I made up my mind that God put me there to pastor it, and nobody else is going to do it until God moves me out, God bless you. I said, Brother Tom, do you know? I said, you travel all over. And he looked at me. And he said, no, you're the only one I ever met. And I cried. I cried and broke my heart to know that he didn't know of one. And I went back. I got back in the thick of the battle, literally, and I rolled up my sleeves. I said, we're going to change the color of things. And by God's grace, that's what we're doing. I mentioned this a few minutes ago to you. Some of the fellas, what they're doing. We've got others, God bless you, that are going to school now, preparing for full-time Christian service. That God might use them. Listen, I'm sorry about what happened in the 60s. But listen, let's do something from here and quit reminiscing. Forget those things that are behind. Let us deck our thinking for now, but look to the future. What are we going to do? What are we going to do, brother? I can't come in your little hamlet, your little village, and as a black community, where you are? Brother Earls, I'm so burdened. The only way I found I'd get rid of a burden is work out from under it, brother. What do my folk think? Who cares what your folk think? Do you pastor, or do the folk pastor you? Huh? Who's in charge? Who's HMIC? Dr. Freeney will interpret that for you. Obey without gainsaying. Peter, is the Lord Jesus Christ Lord of all? Yes, he is. Then if he's Lord of all, then go back and preach to the Jerusalem Judaizers. If he's Lord of all, then preach to him. If he's Lord of the Gentiles, yes he is, then go preach to him. Listen, as I search the scriptures, I see that the middle wall of petition was between Jew and Gentile. Amen, oh me. Well, why do we build a wall? Huh? In Matthew 28:19, it says, go in all the world and preach the gospel to white folk. To black folk. No, sir. Preach the gospel to every creature. It's my responsibility and your responsibility to tell them it's theirs to respond to the Lord Jesus Christ or to reject him. Is he Lord of your life, brother? Now, some of you fellas that are here, God's been dealing with your heart for a long time about your community. And right where you are, somebody said some of buses going by somebody's church. Man, I've been watching buses go by my community for years. You think they'd stop? Not unless they were regional transit and you had the money in your hand. I believe that we would have never seen the 60s if America had been evangelized among black people. I believe that with all of my heart. But man, I see something happening, God bless you. God's stirring his people, and people are getting concerned, and they're getting away from what the brethren think, and they're doing what God would have them to do. That's the important thing. We have fellows in the military come to our church. Now, how would I feel? And these guys aboard ship, they eat together, sleep together, on the ship for 6 months at a time, and they come back to my church. And one of the members of my church come in, other fellows say, tell one of the ushers, tell one of them, well, he can come in, but you can't. How would you feel if you stood before the Lord and you say, the Lord says, he can come in, but you can't? Wouldn't that do something to you? I talked to a pastor friend of mine. I'm going to share this with you. And I trust that you'll understand. I love you. And I don't have to tell you. I think you know that. Listen. He said to me, Jim, I just don't understand what's going on about the relationship between black and white. I said, brother, I can tell you. I said, now, oh, he's deep. I mean, he's intellectual. I said, I want to ask you a question. I said, just suppose for a moment that you were in my situation. I'm saved and I love you. And he said, amen, brother. I think he was saying this, thank Lord he is. I said, brother, suppose you were brought up in my community, in my neighborhood, and the only time that you ever saw a white man, listen to this very carefully, the only time you ever saw a white man was when he came to collect for something, to repossess something, or to arrest somebody. What would be your thinking? And that dear brother sat there and looked at me, and God gripped his heart. And he looked at me, he said, brother, I never thought about that. I said, now that you're thinking about it, would you pray for me? Several years ago, I didn't know what a fundamentalist was. I didn't know. I couldn't go. I got saved in 1961. There were no Bible colleges in my area that would admit me. But thank God. Listen, if any man wants to do, God will see that he can do. I went to Bible college by way of the U.S. mail. That was when the postal service was on the ball. Huh? That's how I went. That's how I went. And I cut my teeth on the street corner. And in the jail and in the hospital and Gotti and Carson. Oh, man, that's a blessing. As a young preacher, you can preach for 3 days and the prisoners won't go nowhere. You've got definitely got a captive audience, man. They're eating out of your hand. And these guys listened to it and they got saved. And man, my mule got out the stall. And I'm telling you, right there in jail. Huh? How'd you get that? Man, the woods are full of them. Preacher, what you know God called me to preach? I said, good, come on, go with me. I throw him in the jail, open the cell block, slam the door, and leave him there. Did God really call you to preach? That's the acid test, brother. When I got in Bible college, those fellows were amazed at what I knew. This guy's never been in any school, had any formal training. I'm listening to him name things that I had been doing all the time. I bite my hands. Oh, Lord. I said, brother, could I say something? He said, I said, glory! I didn't know that what it was. Homiletics, hermeneutics, all this. God taught me, God bless you. I've been doing this all the time, man. Here it is in the Word of God. That's what I've been doing. And then I went to school and got a little cultured and refined. Got a little dignity. Somebody asked me, said, how is it that he got your name up there? How'd your name get up there? That's amazing. They took it down and put it down here and hung it up there. I says, how is it everybody's up there is a doctor except you? I said, I'm smarter than they are. I married the nurse. And my wife is a nurse, brother. When I need some intensive care, she works in intensive care. She's right there with me. I don't have to pay the ridiculous price that you have to pay. She's right there with me, man. Huh? We're so caught up with titles and degrees and all this. Man, I got a BA, born again, and I'm working on the master's.
3: Listen, he was obstinate. Is he Lord? Is he Lord of your life, Peter? Really Lord? Not only when it agrees with you and when it's convenient, but when you're given an assignment that you don't want to do, one you dislike and you're afraid of. If he is Lord of all, then you must go without gainsaying. Go ahead and do what God would have you to do. He was obstinate, but he obeyed. I want to show you something. When he obeyed, look at the opportunity. Look at the opportunity. Of course, he was challenged and criticized. His choice of no less than six companies, companions reveal how cleanly he anticipated much of their reaction. You know, this is the thing that most of us react. I believe God made us to think and then act. But most of us react, you see, and think afterwards. That's right. How many like the jokes that I carry on with Brother Wallace and different fellows in the fellowship? You're not Brother Wallace. So why don't you just be yourself? Relax. I want to be who I am. Okay? Now, if you don't like the color of my skin, then go back to the original paint shop. See the manufacturer and have him call back that model. Okay? He'll do it. He'll do it. Listen, man, I don't want your straight hair or whatever. Mine get wet, I don't have no trouble with it. Huh? Man, I don't throw it back. I throw it too hard. I need my chiropractor. Huh? To adjust me. Because I threw something out of whack back there. See? But why can't we just thank God? I am what I am by the grace of God. You are what you are by the grace of God. And be what you are. Don't try to impress men. Live for the Lord Jesus Christ. And if you please men, you're not going to please God. If you please God, you're not going to please men. I was brought up in a good home. My daddy, bless his illiterate heart. I don't care how many degrees you got by your name, you can learn something. I'd love to go sit down and talk to my daddy. Let him talk to me about the years that we spent. My daddy was the chairman of the board, brother. I spent more time in the woodhouse than I did in the bedroom. I wasn't brought up on Spock's book. I was brought up on the book. And it didn't want my personality. I think it's pretty straight. And that's what we need today. We need to get back to the book. We need to get down in the Word of God. It's one thing to say amen here, but it's another thing to do amen when you go back to Podunk Junction among the brethren and the local Gestapo. We got them in our ear, brother. I had a man to call down fire from heaven on me because I wouldn't join the ministerial assassination. I'm fundamental, Bible-believing, independent Baptist by conviction and not by preference. God bless you. I believe this is God's Word. I believe that it's Baptistic in its teaching. It's not a Baptist book. It's God's Word from kiver to kiver. For those of you who don't know what I mean, that's cover to cover. I believe it from generation to revolution. Look at the opportunity. Look at the opportunity that God gave him. He went down to Cornelius' house. One thing I like about Peter, he said here in verse 28, and he said unto them, ye know how that it is an unlawful thing for a man that is a Jew to keep company or come into one of another ethnic group. That's what that is, brother. Another nation. Huh? But God has showed, hey brother, God showed you anything lately? Funny, he can show you other things, but he can't show you that. Huh? You know why folk can't see that? For the same reason a guy that's downtown right now in the Louisville National Bank with a blowtorch cutting a hole in the side of the vault can't see a cop. He don't want to see him. We go in this book, God bless you, and we see what we want to see. Huh? I see where the blood of Jesus Christ, God's Son, He shed it on the cross for black men, white men, red men, yellow men, brown one, polka dot, blue, gray, any color. He died for all. Then why don't we tell them? Let me tell you something about this bitterness stuff. I was tolerated. I hate to be tolerated. I bet the guy tell me, I hate you, than just to tolerate me. I never thought I'd ever live to see the day that a black guy be running around Louisville, Kentucky looking for Wallace.

But listen, folk, I'd rather have Jesus. I'd rather have Jesus. I'd rather have Jesus than anything his old world could afford. I'm a servant. I belong to the Lord Jesus Christ. And brethren, my heart's desire and prayer to God is for 23 million black folk to know Jesus Christ as Lord and Savior. That's my heart's desire. Perchance there's somebody here today that's not saved. I plead with you, don't leave the building today. Don't leave the building until you bow down to the authority of the Lordship of Jesus Christ. Listen, I'm getting sick and tired of folk talking about Jesus. Jesus, I think I know what they mean. But his name is the Lord Jesus Christ. He's Lord. And don't you ever forget it. Call him who he is, Lord Jesus Christ. The Bible didn't say that thou shalt confess with thy mouth Jesus. It said that thou shalt confess with thy mouth the Lord Jesus. And shall believe in thine heart that God hath raised him from the dead. Thou shalt be saved. For with the heart man believeth unto righteousness. And with the mouth confession is made unto salvation. For whosoever, I like that, that got me. For whosoever shall call upon the name of the Lord shall be saved. He had the opportunity when he got down there. Cornelius had a crowd waiting for him. When he got there, he fell down to worship him. But Peter said, get up. You know, a lot of us encourage preacher worship. Amen, oh me. We encourage that, man. We got our little dynasty over there. We sit on the throne. One of these days, somebody's going to crown you king. It might be the Lord. But someone got to crown you for being king over there. Listen, when the Lord Jesus Christ said to the Apostle Peter, he said, feed my lambs. Feed my

And I started to say, my black brethren tolerated me. I said, nah, we don't want nothing to do with you over there with them white folk. And then my white brethren stiff arm like old Jay when he's running, you know. So we're glad to see you come, brother, and do something for them over there. Man, what happened to those of generations gone by without knowing Jesus Christ as Lord and Savior? Huh? What happened to them? What happened to them? Some of the saddest verses in the Bible found in Psalm 142. Refuge failed me. No man cared for my soul. No man cared for my soul. David was in a cave running from Saul. Some of us need to come out of the cave. We're not cave dwellers, but we need to get out of the cave. It's dark, it's dismal, and it's damp in the cave, brother. Come on out of that, the sunlight hits you. It may be painful regardless. We don't have to argue. You may argue. You may find God's way difficult. I'm sick and tired of folk waiting for it to be convenient to serve the Lord. It never will be. It's never going to be convenient. So, preacher, well, how do you feel when you go knock on a black door and the black community scared? Well, scared you are. How much rather be scared moving than scared sitting down? My Bible says in Hebrews, somebody read it already this week, Noah moved with fear. Didn't say he sat down with fear and built the ark. He moved. Man, you know what I found out when I was in the military? A moving target is hard to hit. That's right. You got to see your orientation. That's right. Get your windings and your elevation and all that before you can hit him, brother. Listen. The minute we may have the criticism, we have criticism from our fellow believers, but that doesn't bother. Give up and let the Lord have his way in your life. He had opportunity. But oh, after the opportunity, I'm going to show you something. Here comes the opposition. Guess who it came from? The brethren. Chapter 11, verse 1. And the apostles and brethren that were in Judea heard that the Gentiles had also received the word of God. And when Peter was come up to Jerusalem, they that were of the circumcision contended with him. Now, you know what that word contention means, don't you? Now, Peter, you know, brother, we love you. And you shouldn't have gone over there to the... No, sir, but it was hot. I know what contention is. My wife and I have some of it sometime. And we never talk about divorce. Murder, yes. Divorce, no. Huh? We never discuss divorce. Talk about murder. But see, I only got a problem there. I can't dispose of the body. And she can't get rid of mine. Saying, look at it, verse 3. Thou wentest unto men uncircumcised, and didst eat with them. So what? So what? But Peter rehearsed the matter from the beginning and expounded it by order unto them, saying. Then he goes on and tell them. But I want to jump down to verse 17. For as much then as God gave them the like gift as he did unto us who believe on the Lord Jesus Christ. This part I like. What was I that I could withstand God? Who are you, peanut brain, that you can withstand God? Who are you, brother? I found out that God will not only move you out of a town, he'll move you out of the state. He'll even move you out of the world. Man, I'm afraid. I have the fear of God. You better tell him if God tells you. You better do what God tells you to do and leave the rest to him. When they heard these things, here comes the overjoy, the opposition, and they were overjoyed. Look at this. When they heard these things, they shut their mouths. They held their peace. That's what it means. And glorified God, saying, then hath God also to the Gentiles granted repentance

0: unto life. Obey without gainsaying. So, brother, I don't know. I get them saved, but where am I going to put them? What are you talking about? Things? People? Where are you going to put them? Next step is in the baptistry. That's where you're supposed to put them. You'll kick them underneath the rug. You'll have some awfully high humps when you come to the house Sunday morning. And they're going to be awfully disgruntled. So, but brother Earl, they're going to want to get married. Teach them the Word of God. And not what you think. Teach them God's Word. And then you'll be overjoyed. Huh? Listen, I'm going to be with Jesus. When I'm with Him, every one of you will be just like me. You're going to believe as I believe. You know why? I'm going to be like Jesus. So are you. If you plan on going with me, God bless you.
1: 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The title of this message is, What Will It Take for You to Change? And this message was originally preached during the 1978 Southwide Baptist Fellowship, which took place on October the 4th, 1978, at the Beth Haven Baptist Church in Louisville, Kentucky.

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1: President Trump urges Texans to vote in the rapidly approaching midterm elections.
2: So please pretend that I'm on the ballot. 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Early voting begins. Early voting begins October 19th and ends October 30th. Or just go vote election day. We don't care. Just, you got to get out and vote. You got to vote for Ken. You got to vote for Carlos. You got to vote for Dan Patrick. You got to vote for the group. You have great people.
1: President at a rally in San Antonio tonight. The feds arresting an 18-year-old who pledged his allegiance to ISIS and was planning to kill people at a Jewish-owned Mall of America in Minneapolis. Here's correspondent Laura Winters.
3: The FBI charging the 18-year-old Somali immigrant with plotting an anti-Semitic terrorist attack on the Mall of America, which is owned by a Jewish person. He was arrested after buying an AK-47 and 200 rounds of ammunition for $600 from an undercover FBI agent. The feds have been tracking him for almost 2 years while he was exchanging messages with a confidential informant.
1: Protesters gathered across New York City on the day marking the third anniversary of the October 7th attack in Israel.
4: In Morningside Heights, pro-Palestinian demonstrators once again made their presence known at the gates of Columbia University. Outside of City Hall, organizers claim Mayor Mamdani has been capitulating to Zionist pressures. Students also walked out of class at NYU demanding the university shut down its campus in Tel Aviv. Meanwhile, supporters of Israel held several morning events across the boroughs, along with a ceremony at Union Square Park calling for peace. In New York, I'm Lizzie Radabali.
1: On Wall Street today, the Dow, NASDAQ, S&P, all down. This is SRN News. The nonprofit Christian Legal Association First Liberty Institute, it's based in Dallas, has launched a new program to engage 20 to 40-year-olds in the battle to protect religious rights throughout America. It's called F3, derived from the Future of Faith and Freedom. F3 spokesman Nathan Shackelford says the F3 mission is attracting more people than his organization originally anticipated.
5: And we already now have ambassadors from New York all the way over to San Diego and LA, picking up really fast. Because I think people really want to understand what their rights, especially parents that have kids in public school, and they're worried about their kid being forced to read a book like one called My Shadow is Pink, about a boy that feels like a girl on the inside.
1: That's Nathan Shackelford. You can get more information on the F3 program. The website is firstliberty.org/F3. This is SRN News. Former Dodgers general manager Fred Clair has passed away.
6: Clair died Monday on his 91st birthday. Clair started as a sports writer, then began working for the Dodgers public relations department. He became general manager in 1987 and built the 1988 World Championship team. He signed key veteran players like Kirk Gibson, who hit a legendary walk-off home run in Game 1 of that year's World Series. Clair was GM for 11 years. He is also credited with coining the term Dodger Blue. Clair is survived by his wife and three children. I'm Daniel Martindale.
1: The Los Angeles Dodgers beat Atlanta 4-1 today. They now advance to the 2026 National League Championship Series. The Dodgers will play either the Brewers or the Padres. In the American League, the Guardians still alive after topping the Chicago White Sox 9-3 in Game 3 of the ALDS today. More details at srnnews.com.
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10: It is a great joy to be able to come to you on this special edition of Gleanings from Calvary. Now, dear friends, we are in the month of October, and October is Pastor Appreciation Month. And I want to encourage everyone to give your pastor at least a card and just let him know you're praying for him, if you pray for him. and tell him that you appreciate him. If you appreciate him, now don't polish that apple when there's no polish and no apple left. I'm just saying, withhold not good for them to whom it is due. Why is it we always have enough breath? We always have enough strength. We always have enough presence of mind that we can talk bad to people. We can run them down and chew them up and spit them out. And but yet we can't say a kind word. We cannot share a sweet moment. No, sir. Hey, listen, I want you to pray and then give your pastor a nice gift. I have this time the nicest pastor appreciation gift I've ever been able to offer for almost 50 years on the radio. This is a black binder, and it has in beautiful gold lettering stamped into the front, it's Pastor Appreciation, we appreciate you, and a nice little poem about the man of God. And it's got a little flapper that comes over and the magnet there holds the ledger together. You open it up, and there is a beautiful pad of paper inside. I don't believe they're lined, and they fit wonderfully in my Bible. So you write your notes down, you can tear it off, and you can stick it in your Bible, and it just fits perfectly. There is a beautiful pen. And Ms. Dean, the first thing she said when I showed her the pen, she said, "These are the nicest pens we've ever offered." And it's so. And a pen on there, we appreciate you, Pastor. And a little loop in there, he can stick his pen, so it's always there. Close it up, that flap comes over, and the magnet holds it shut. This is one of the nice, this is something your pastor will use. We've given or sent out knickknacks and Bible markers and all kinds of things, but this is something your pastor can use. He could sit down and write out what he's got to do today. He can write out his sermons. And he'll use this. I believe with all my heart he'll use this, and then just buy another pad. But this pad's a great big thick one, and so you can have that as you go forward. So this is for a love gift of $25. Now we offered them at the camp meeting for $20, but if I have to mail them, I have to add that extra. The price of postage is absolutely gone out of the sky. And they say they're fixing to raise the rates again. The packaging that we use, that's gone up, almost doubled since we started. And so if you could help me, this will help the radio in a tremendous way, and it will also be a blessing to your pastor. Now, Brother James is going to come and tell you at the end of the broadcast how you can reach me. You can write a letter. You can write an email and say, "Brother Dean, send me the Pastor Appreciation Special." And make sure your name and your address is in the email. And Ms. Dean is, I believe, got it up on our website, Brother Dean's Radio, brotherdeansradio.com. 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
12: Thank you so much for tuning in again today. We are in Romans chapter 11, verse 36. For of him and through him and to him are all things. All things. To him be glory forever. Amen. We started off entitled this message for the next couple of days here. Through him. Through the Lord Jesus Christ. Through the Lord Jesus Christ. I want to tell you something. I have peace. Amen. With God. Through him. Through him that bled and died for me on Calvary. For him, thank God, that loved me. Amen. And loves me with an everlasting love. Amen. Through him that had had me on his mind on the cross when he was being crucified for mankind. And you also, praise God. Amen. Therefore, being justified by faith, we have peace with God. And it says through our Lord Jesus Christ. Then yesterday we dealt with this. Thank God I have joy in God through my Lord Jesus Christ. Amen. Not only so, but we also joy in God through our Lord Jesus Christ. And I don't know about you, but I plan on that word joy means to enjoy. It means to have joy. It means to rejoice. It means to rejoice in the things of God. It means to have joy when you feel good. It means to have joy when you don't feel good. It means, hey, have joy when things are going good and have joy when things aren't going good. What about that? Hey, have joy when life seems to be throwing you a curve. Amen. That's right. And have joy when life is going great. Amen. And we're going to have that through the Lord Jesus Christ. Amen. Do you have that joy? Do you have that joy in your heart? If you don't, and you say you're saved, something's missing somewhere. Something's going on somewhere. You're missing something. Okay? And you need to get with the Lord and find out what it is. But as you think about for of him and through him and to him are all things, I thank God that peace I have is through the Lord Jesus Christ, and that joy that I have, amen, is in God. That joy I have in God, my Father, is through the Lord Jesus Christ. And I will say this. Here we go again. You ready? Here it comes. Thank God through him I have eternal life. Amen. I have eternal life. Amen. Through the Lord Jesus Christ. The Bible said, for the wages of sin is death, but the gift of God is eternal life through, there you go, through, amen, through Jesus Christ our Lord. That's Romans 6:23. Now, I'm going to read that again. Amen. For the wages of sin is death. Are you not glad it doesn't end right there? I'm glad it doesn't end right there. It says, but the gift of God is eternal life through Jesus Christ our Lord. Not through man, not through works. Amen. Not through being rich, not through your popular standing in the community. No, sir. No, sir. It's the gift of God. Amen. His eternal life through our Lord and Savior, Jesus Christ. Thank God. You got that joy? Amen. In your heart? Do you have it? Do you have that eternal life? Amen. Better think about it now. I do. God bless you. Got to go.
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Amen. Praise the Lord. It's just Jesus. You know, it's all about Jesus. Anything God does for us is for Jesus' sake, not ours. Hey, he sent his son into the world. That's where his love was. The Bible says God commended his love toward us in that while we're yet sinners, Christ Jesus died for us. But he did it for us because God hates sin. But Jesus, the Son of God, came because he loved us. He said, send I'll go. Send me, I'll go. And he did. And now we get to preach Jesus. Amen. The Phillips family, just Jesus. That goes out to my dear friend. And guess what? My future wife, Michelle. Amen. Praise the Lord. Well, that's a blessing. Well, it's 68 degrees outside, fair here in Greenville, South Carolina. Let me double check that. I don't think that's true. It's 64 degrees out here in Greenville, South Carolina. 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This is your Midnight Watch. My name is Brother Ward David Gillett, and we are so glad you've tuned in. It's Thursday, October 8th, year of the Lord 2026, and it's 18 minutes, I think, said after 12. I'm sitting here telling you twice in a row, we might have to go see a doctor. I'm just kidding. It looks like overnight to the morning hours, clear, low of 56 today, Thursday. Sunny, a high of 86. Tonight, mostly cloudy, low of 61. Friday, partly sunny, a high of 78. Friday night, mostly cloudy, then a 20% chance of showers, a low of 60. Saturday, we have a 50% chance of showers, a high of 72 degrees. And then Saturday night, it looks like a 90% chance of showers, a low of 60. Sunday, an 80% chance of showers, a high of 78. And we got that hurricane coming up into the Gulf. It's now been classified as a hurricane that's coming to come straight up, just like the last hurricane, the storm that came through. And we need to be ready for that. Praise the Lord. So if you're listening down there in Mississippi, Alabama, or the Panhandle, well, I guess it's time to prepare. And you only got till probably tomorrow afternoon because it's going to make landfall Friday. 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Coming up here at the bottom of the hour, Sounds from Sinai, Pastor Rudy Smith, and at the bottom of an hour at 1 o'clock or 1:30, daily scripture reading. We'll be reading out of Exodus chapter 8. And don't forget, at the top of the hour, we'll be doing This Day in Baptist History. Right now, we're going to turn this thing over to the Powells. This goes out to Michelle again. Right here, Peace Inside, and then the Taylors, Measure of Grace. And after Sounds from Sinai, McCamey's Trophy of Grace. Do you know that we're a trophy of grace?

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0: Hello, friends. This is Rudy Smith, the pastor of Mount Sinai Baptist Church, inviting you to listen for the next 15 minutes to Sounds from Sinai, a radio ministry of the Mount Sinai Baptist Church here in Pickens, South Carolina.
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0: And welcome to the broadcast today. We'll begin our program with a song from one of our services. Mount Sinai Baptist Church Trio comes around to sing the song, He's All I Need. Hope it'll be a blessing to you as they sing for us on today's broadcast.

0: Amen. Amen. Thank you, beloved, for that wonderful message. And now for today's message, again, we turn to Hebrews chapter 6, beginning at verse number 13. For when God made promise to Abraham, because he could swear by no greater, he swore by himself, saying, surely, blessing I will bless thee, and multiplying I will multiply thee. And so after he had patiently endured, he obtained the promise. For men verily swear by the greater, and an oath of for confirmation is to them an end of all strife, wherein God willing more abundantly to show unto the heirs of promise the immutability of his counsel confirmed it by an oath, that by two immutable things, in which it was impossible for God to lie, we might have a strong consolation, who have fled for refuge to lay hold upon the hope set before us, which hope we have as an anchor of the soul. Now we'll stop reading there for time's sake. The message we began Monday on this broadcast is entitled simply, When God Swears. Because God could swear by no greater, he swore by himself. And to swear means more than simply to promise. At least among men, to promise may simply mean an announcement or an intention. And it might even be a promise that is dependent upon some condition, a provisional condition. But to swear brings, my friend, a certainness about, an immutableness about it, an unchangeableness, eternal. When God swears, man, it's like money in the bank. I'm telling you, when God swears, it's going to come to pass, and nothing can alter it or change it. Now, we've mentioned many different oaths of God in the Scriptures, but five of them we mentioned. God swears to a patriarch, that is to Abraham. That's in our text, and in Genesis 22, God swears to a potentate. He swore to David, that is King David, that he would establish his throne forever. God swears to the planet, to all the planet. He swears every knee will bow and every tongue will confess. And God swears to his priest, thou art a priest forever after the order of Melchizedek, Hebrews 7:21. And then in our text again, God swears to his people. And we'll pick back up now in verse number 16 where we left off yesterday. For men verily swear by the greater. Men swear by the greater. We do that in our courts. We put our hand on their Bible. Promise that the testimony you're about to give is the truth, the whole truth, and nothing but the truth. So help you God, you're swearing by the greater. We'll pick up with that now as we continue the message. Join the services by way of recording live at Mount Sinai Baptist Church. Swear by the greater. So help me God. God's the greater. I swear before God that the testimony I'm about to give is the truth, the whole truth. They swear by the greater. They don't swear by their family name or their family lineage. They swear by the greater. Amen. All right, now, so he says, for men verily swear by the greater, an oath for confirmation is to them an end of all strife, wherein God willing more abundantly. You know, are you catching this saying about God's not stingy? I mean, when you get talking about the things of grace and mercy, it's abundant stuff, brother. Amen. Exceedingly abundant. Remember? Oh, yes. Wherein God willing more abundantly to show unto the heirs of promise, that's you and me, the immutability of his counsel, confirmed it by an oath, that by two immutable things in which it was impossible for God to lie, we might have a strong consolation, who have fled for refuge to lay hold upon the hope set before us, which hope we have as an anchor of the soul, both sure and steadfast, which entereth into that within the veil, whether the forerunner for us is entered, even Jesus. Now, who's he talking to? He's talking to his people, bless God, that's laid hold on the hope, that have fled for refuge to God. Now, I want to just expound a little bit on this subject, maybe catch the first point or so, and we'll pick up later on and continue the message. But I want you to see in verse 16 and 17, I may not go any further than this. Number one, we're talking about see the confirmation here. In verse 18, we'll see the consolation. In verse 18 through 20, we'll see a commitment here. And then in verse 19, we'll see a confidence. And then in verse 20, we'll look at a continuation. And
1: And of course, Jesus continues forever. And I bless his name. But see the confirmation here in verse 16 and verse number 17. Now, we're talking about the oath when God swears. First of all, let me mention the instrumentality here. The instrumentality of an oath. The purpose of it. What it'll do. Well, he says it'll end all strife. It'll stop the discussion, the argument, the jawing back and forth. The instrumentality of a contract, of an oath, if you please. He says here, men swear, an oath for confirmation is to them an end of all strife. And so the instrumentality of the oath is to end strife, to bring calm and confidence, and praise God, to bring, if you please, peace, an end of strife, an end of wrangling, an end of animosity. That oath, when they swear each other, like, I guess a good example of it, like Jacob and Laban. After Jacob had fled and Laban overtook him, he overtakes him, and of course, God warned old Laban not to mistreat him. Amen. And then the next day they got up and, of course, they swore. They erected an altar there, and I can't think of the name of that place because it just slips my mind. And is it Gilead? Steve, help me. Is it Gilead? My mind's a jumping. All right, I'll get it in a second. But anyway, they make an oath. They promise to each other that they'll not cross over this boundary to the other to do the other harm. They make an oath. Now, there had been contention among Jacob and Laban, and there had been strife there. But when they erected this altar, and of course, I believe Laban had his Syriac name for it, and of course, old brother Jacob had his Hebrew name for it. But it was a altar of witness, testimony, and an oath. They swore each to the other, we'll not pass over this boundary to do each other harm. It ended the strife. It stopped the animosity. It ended the strife. That's a good illustration, although I couldn't recall the exact location. But that's so. And listen, when God made an oath with us and swore unto us because of the forerunner that entered in and offered his own blood, because of the shed blood, when God entered into an oath with us, a promise of us, and give us a promise to be his youngins and to be our God, I want to tell you what, when that was settled in my soul, it brought an end to the strife. It brought peace in my heart, amen. And having made peace through the blood of his cross, I've made peace, and God swear unto me, hallelujah, eternal life in his Son. And it ended strife. Well, and then not only the instrumentality of the oath, but the immutability of it. Well, that big old long word, immutability. I ain't going to try to say this. If I tried to say this one in the Greek, I'd be talking in tongues and wouldn't know how to interpret it. But immutability, from a Greek term that means this, not transposed, not transposed.

Well, that's about all the time we have for the broadcast today. Please join us again at the same time tomorrow for another Sounds from Sinai radio broadcast. Now, if you'd like a copy of today's message in its entirety, then simply write us here at Mount Sinai Baptist Church, 830 Country Club Road, Pickens, South Carolina, zip 29671. And please, when you write, include the date of this program and the call letters of this radio station. That address again, Mount Sinai Baptist Church, 830 Country Club Road, Pickens, South Carolina, zip 29671. And now, until we meet again on tomorrow's broadcast, this is Pastor Rudy Smith saying, may the Lord bless you, is our prayer.

Hello, this is Pastor Doug Benton right here at Tabernacle Baptist Church, sending the light of the gospel all around the world. WTBI Christian Radio.

That's right. We're a trophy of grace. That's what he's molding us into. Grace for grace. He molds us. He shapes us as we yield unto him. And he is bringing forth a gem, if you want to say. He's taking away the chaff, and he is performing a work in us. And one day, not only will we be a trophy of grace, but we will be a diamond in his presence. Because when he presents the church, as it says right here, I think it's in Ephesians. Let me go over there real quick. I got a minute here. And it says in Ephesians, he goes, let's see here. He says, here we go. Let's see. I guess I'm in the right. He said in verse 26 of Ephesians chapter 5, he says, that he might sanctify and cleanse it with the washing of water by the word, that he might present it to himself a glorious church, not having spot or wrinkle or any such thing, but that it should be holy and without blemish. Well, we're diamonds in the rough. Praise the Lord. Here we go with the Telestials. Go to the Cross. Seminal String Band, All the Way, My Savior Leads Me. Trinity, Take a Heart Look. And at the top of the hour, after the news, Lindsay Brothers, Deeper Than the Stain. And then that will bring us to a place of this day in Baptist history.

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Courses and programs of study are also available at the graduate level. 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

In God's Word, the book of James says, "Pure religion and undefiled before God and the Father is this, to visit the fatherless and widows in their affliction, and to keep himself unspotted from the world." 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
1: With SRN News, I'm John Scott.
2: And hello to the great state of Texas. Thank you.
1: The sprint to the midterms continues for President Trump.
2: But with your support, 27 days from now, we're going to crush Democrat communist James Talafrico. We're going to crush him at the ballot box. We're going to send Ken Paxton, who's, remember, he is perhaps the greatest attorney general in the United States of America.
1: President Trump on the road. The president touting Trump accounts as bigger than anyone imagined today in the Oval Office. The president said the accounts are historic while celebrating the launch of automatic enrollment in the investment holdings. Tropical storm Isaias moving closer to the Gulf Coast, gaining strength. It's currently about 480 miles southwest of the mouth of the Mississippi River. Forecasters expect the storm to strengthen into a hurricane by tomorrow, possibly backing winds of 100 miles per hour. Current projections show Isaias making landfall somewhere between New Orleans and Panama City. Tennessee lawmakers seeking execution changes after a lethal injection attempt on death row inmate Krista Pike failed twice last week.
3: Governor Bill Lee has paused all executions after the failed attempt and has ordered a third-party review of execution procedures. Also, the Tennessee Department of Correction Commissioner has resigned. House Speaker Cameron Sexton says the state will examine what went wrong as a failed attempt as renewed debate over capital punishment methods. Rich Thomason reporting.
1: And the Tennessee inmate Krista Pike is awake now and speaking. She's on a ventilator after the botched execution attempt. This is SRN News. All over America, there's a war over how culture has negatively impacted people of faith. But Christian Dallas-based nonprofit legal organization First Liberty Institute is ramping up efforts to defend Americans in their workplaces. Nathan Shackelford, spokesman for the F3 program launched by First Liberty, he says there are multiple challenges facing believers in their places of employment.
4: Hey, I work for this big company. What can I do with my faith? Can I, if they're asking me to work every Sunday, is there a way that I can ask for religious accommodation? Or hey, if I'm a nurse and I don't want to perform any kind of abortion-related procedures, is there a way that I cannot do that? And so in the workplace, knowing what your rights are and knowing when your faith comes into conflict in your work, what you do to resolve that.
1: Shackelford adds that from job sites to college campuses, his group is ready to protect religious freedoms throughout the United States. More information is at the website firstliberty.org/F3. This is SRN News. The winner of the 2026 Nobel Prize in Physics announced.
5: He is a professor of the University of Wisconsin, Madison, USA.
1: And his name is Dr. Francis Hulsen. Ellen Moons with the Royal Swedish Academy of Sciences made the announcement. Professor Hulsen wins this year's prize for his work on IceCube Neutrino Observatory in the South Pole, as well as the discovery of high-energy neutrinos of astrophysical origin. Business reporter Monica Nelson talks about a sour deal for Starbucks.
6: A new lawsuit filed in federal court claims 8 Starbucks drinks advertised as sugar-free may not actually be sugar-free after all. The suit was brought by 3 customers and alleges some of the drinks contain between 13 and 21 grams of sugar in a venti serving. The drinks named in the lawsuit include hot and iced vanilla and caramel protein lattes, along with protein matcha beverages.
1: More details at srnnews.com.

That's right. Hallelujah. Hey, it went deeper than the stain. It washed us. It thoroughly purged us or evacuated that sin. How about that? Praise the Lord. Lindsay Brothers, Deeper Than the Stain. And it is now this day in Baptist history. And this is titled America's First Missionary, a Black Man. How about that? I know it's going to shock some of you. And the scripture text is John 1, 35 through 51, if you like to read it. But let's read this account. The first missionary to leave the shores of America for foreign service was George Lilly, a former slave, when it became apparent to Deacon Henry Sharp of the First Baptist Church of Savannah, Georgia, that his slave George Lilly was called of God. He emancipated the stirring preacher so he might give himself wholly to the preaching of the gospel to the people of color. Ordained on May 20th, 1775, Lilly labored in and around Savannah with great success before leaving as a missionary for Jamaica in 1779. Thus, Lilly predated the service of William Carey, the founder of modern Baptist missions. One of Lilly's converts in the Savannah area was Andrew Bryan, who became an outstanding preacher among his people. In his early ministry, Bryan was persecuted for his efforts, but he grew greatly in public acclaim, and his master, Jonathan Bryan, allowed him to construct a building on land at Yamacraw in the suburbs of Savannah. This was the first Black Baptist church in America, and it grew to over 800 members and ultimately mothered two other such churches. The birth of the church that Bryan pastored provides another interesting story. The greatest achievement of Abraham Marshall in founding churches is a story which reads more strangely than fiction. His father, Daniel, founded the First Baptist Church in Georgia, but to Abraham goes the honor of constituting the first Negro Baptist Church in Georgia. As Abraham Marshall traveled in the Savannah area, one day baptized 45 Black believers, and along with the others who had been previously baptized, he formed them into a church and ordained Andrew Bryan as their pastor. The certificate of ordination read, "This is to certify that the Ethiopian Church of Jesus Christ of Savannah have called their beloved brother Andrew Bryan to the work of the ministry. We have examined his qualifications, and believing it to be the will of the great head of the church, we have appointed him to preach the gospel and administer the ordinances as God in his providence may call." January 20th, 1788, Abraham Marshall. The ministry of Andrew Bryan was surely blessed of God, and at his death, the following resolution was passed by the Savannah Association in 1812. The association is sensibly affected by the death of Reverend Andrew Bryan, a man of color and pastor of the first colored church in Savannah. This son of Africa, after suffering inexpressible persecutions in the cause of his divine master, was at length permitted to discharge the duties of the ministry among his colored friends in peace and quiet, hundreds of whom, through his instrumentality, were brought to the knowledge of the truth as it is in Jesus. He closed his extensively useful and amazing luminous course in lively exercise of faith and in the joyful hope of a happy immortality. So there you have it. This was the first American, America's first missionary, was a Black man, a slave in Savannah, Georgia. And I go down there every once in a while and have the opportunity to preach on the streets down there with other preachers, and it's just a joy to get the gospel out. But you know, we're not the only ones going to heaven, folks. There's other cultures that are hearing the word of God and getting saved. How about that? Praise the Lord. Here we go, the Rogers family. He touched me. Got 2 minutes. Yeah, and then I'll be off. Off and on, you know, you just never know.

Well, praise the Lord, the Rogers family. He touched me. Lindsay Brothers, Deeper Than the Stain. I like that. Praise the Lord. I trust you realize what God has really done for us. And I know he does many things for us, but the greatest thing that he just has done for us is that he has baptized us by the Holy Spirit into the body of Christ when we were born again. The two greatest works that he does is when we're born in the world and then when we're born again. Amen. Praise the Lord. It is Thursday, October 8th, year of the Lord, 2026. And it is, let's double check that, it's 61 degrees outside. The temperature's dropping pretty quick tonight. Praise the Lord. Our Share-a-thon Day sponsor and internet sponsor for today is a listener who sponsors in honor of the Lord Jesus Christ. 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It looks like it's 15 minutes after 1 in the morning. Overnight through the morning hours here in the upstate, it's going to be clear, a low of 56. And then today, Thursday, sunny, a high of 86. And then tonight, mostly cloudy, a low of 61. Friday, partly sunny, a high of 78 degrees. Coming up here at the bottom of the hour, daily scripture reading. We'll be reading out of Exodus chapter 8. And then we have the 2:40 prayer time. 3 o'clock, we're going to be listening to Pastor Monroe Parker preaching God's Great Gift to the World. God's Great Gift to the World. And I imagine he's going to be preaching on Jesus. Amen. Just preach Jesus. It's just Jesus. How about that? 4:45, encouraging words from Tabernacle with Pastor Doug Benton. Until then, let's turn this thing over to the rebel. He looked beyond my fault, and he looked beyond your fault. Standing tall, the Lamb within, the Holy Spirit that indwells us. McCamey's, I've been in the book. We always should think this, stay in the nook of the book, the nook of the book. We ought to be students of the book. Amen. Thy word I've hid in my heart, that I might not sin against thee. Psalms 119:11. Then Curtis Hudson, The Winning Side, daily scripture reading, Exodus chapter 8, Justice Family, he's my shepherd.

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3: Chapter 8. And the Lord spake unto Moses, Go unto Pharaoh, and say unto him, Thus saith the Lord, Let my people go, that they may serve me. And if thou refuse to let them go, behold, I will smite all thy borders with frogs, and the river shall bring forth frogs abundantly, which shall go up and come into thine house, and into thy bedchamber, and upon thy bed, and into the house of thy servants, and upon thy people, and into thine ovens, and into thy kneading troughs. And the frogs shall come up both on thee, and upon thy people, and upon all thy servants. And the Lord spake unto Moses, Say unto Aaron, Stretch forth thine hand with thy rod over the streams, over the rivers, and over the ponds, and cause frogs to come up upon the land of Egypt. And Aaron stretched out his hand over the waters of Egypt, and the frogs came up and covered the land of Egypt. And the magicians did so with their enchantments, and brought up frogs upon the land of Egypt. Then Pharaoh called for Moses and Aaron, and said, Entreat the Lord that he may take away the frogs from me and from my people, and I will let the people go, that they may do sacrifice unto the Lord. And Moses said unto Pharaoh, Glory over me! When shall I entreat for thee and for thy servants and for thy people to destroy the frogs from thee and thy houses, that they may remain in the river only? And he said, Tomorrow. And he said, Be it according to thy word, that thou mayest know that there is none like unto the Lord our God. And the frogs shall depart from thee, and from thy houses, and from thy servants, and from thy people. They shall remain in the river only. And Moses and Aaron went out from Pharaoh. And Moses cried unto the Lord because of the frogs which he had brought against Pharaoh. And the Lord did according to the word of Moses, and the frogs died out of the houses, out of the villages, and out of the fields. And they gathered them together upon heaps, and the land stank. But when Pharaoh saw that there was respite, he hardened his heart, and hearkened not unto them, as the Lord had said. And the Lord said unto Moses, Say unto Aaron, Stretch out thy rod, and smite the dust of the land, that it may become lice throughout all the land of Egypt. And they did so, for Aaron stretched out his hand with his rod, and smote the dust of the earth, and it became lice in man and in beast. All the dust of the land became lice throughout all the land of Egypt. And the magicians did so with their enchantments to bring forth lice, but they could not. So there were lice upon man and upon beast. Then the magicians said unto Pharaoh, This is the finger of God. And Pharaoh's heart was hardened, and he hearkened not unto them, as the Lord had said. And the Lord said unto Moses, Rise up early in the morning and stand before Pharaoh. Lo, he cometh forth to the water. And say unto him, Thus saith the Lord, Let my people go, that they may serve me. Else, if thou wilt not let my people go, behold, I will send swarms of flies upon thee, and upon thy servants, and upon thy people, and into thy houses. And the houses of the Egyptians shall be full of swarms of flies, and also the ground whereon they are. And I will sever in that day the land of Goshen, in which my people dwell, that no swarms of flies shall be there. To the end thou mayest know that I am the Lord in the midst of the earth. And I will put a division between my people and thy people. Tomorrow shall this sign be. And the Lord did so, and there came a grievous swarm of flies into the house of Pharaoh, and into his servants' houses, and into all the land of Egypt. The land was corrupted by reason of the swarm of flies. And Pharaoh called for Moses and for Aaron, and said, Go ye, sacrifice to your God in the land. And Moses said, It is not meet so to do, for we shall sacrifice the abomination of the Egyptians to the Lord our God. Lo, shall we sacrifice the abomination of the Egyptians before their eyes, and will they not stone us? We will go 3 days' journey into the wilderness, and sacrifice to the Lord our God, as he shall command us. And Pharaoh said, I will let you go, that ye may sacrifice to the Lord your God in the wilderness. Only ye shall not go very far away. Entreat for me. And Moses said, Behold, I go out from thee, And I will entreat the Lord that the swarms of flies may depart from Pharaoh, from his servants, and from his people tomorrow. But let not Pharaoh deal deceitfully any more in not letting the people go to sacrifice to the Lord. And Moses went out from Pharaoh and entreated the Lord. And the Lord did according to the word of Moses, and he removed the swarms of flies from Pharaoh, from his servants, and from his people. There remained not one. And Pharaoh hardened his heart at this time also, neither would he let the people go. Chapter 9. Then the Lord said unto Moses, Go in unto Pharaoh, and tell him, Thus saith the Lord God of the Hebrews, Let my people go, that they may serve me. For if thou refuse to let them go, and wilt hold them still, behold, the hand of the Lord is upon thy cattle which is in the field, upon the horses, upon the asses, upon the camels, upon the oxen, and upon the sheep. There shall be a very grievous murrain. And the Lord shall sever between the cattle of Israel and the cattle of Egypt, and there shall nothing die of all that is the children's of Israel. And the Lord appointed a set time, saying, Tomorrow the Lord shall do this thing in the land. And the Lord did that thing on the morrow, and all the cattle of Egypt died, but of the cattle of the children of Israel died not one. And Pharaoh sent, and behold, there was not one of the cattle of the Israelites dead. And the heart of Pharaoh was hardened, and he did not let the people go. And the Lord said unto Moses and unto Aaron, Take to you handfuls of ashes of the furnace, and let Moses sprinkle it toward the heaven in the sight of Pharaoh, and it shall become small dust in all the land of Egypt, and shall be a boil breaking forth with blains upon man and upon beast throughout all the land of Egypt. And they took ashes of the furnace and stood before Pharaoh, and Moses sprinkled it up toward the heaven, and it became a boil breaking forth with blains upon man and upon beast. And the magicians could not stand before Moses because of the boils, for the boil was upon the magicians and upon all the Egyptians. And the Lord hardened the heart of Pharaoh, and he hearkened not unto them, as the Lord had spoken unto Moses. And the Lord said unto Moses, Rise up early in the morning, and stand before Pharaoh, and say unto him, Thus saith the Lord God of the Hebrews, Let my people go, that they may serve me. For I will at this time send all my plagues upon thine heart, and upon thy servants, and upon thy people, that thou mayest know that there is none like me in all the earth. For now I will stretch out my hand, that I may smite thee and thy people with pestilence, and thou shalt be cut off from the earth. And in very deed, for this cause have I raised thee up, for to show in thee my power, and that my name may be declared throughout all the earth. As yet exaltest thou thyself against my people, that thou wilt not let them go? Behold, tomorrow, about this time, I will cause it to rain a very grievous hail, such as hath not been in Egypt since the foundation thereof, even until now. Send therefore now, and gather thy cattle and all that thou hast in the field, for upon every man and beast which shall be found in the field, and shall not be brought home, the hail shall come down upon them, and they shall die. He that feared the word of the Lord among the servants of Pharaoh made his servants and his cattle flee into the houses, and he that regarded not the word of the Lord left his servants and his cattle in the field. And the Lord said unto Moses, Stretch forth thine hand toward heaven, that there may be hail in all the land of Egypt, upon man and upon beast and upon every herb of the field throughout the land of Egypt. And Moses stretched forth his rod toward heaven, and the Lord sent thunder and hail, and the fire ran along upon the ground, and the Lord rained hail upon the land of Egypt. So there was hail, and fire mingled with the hail, very grievous, such as there was none like it in all the land of Egypt since it became a nation. And the hail smote throughout all the land of Egypt, all that was in the field, both man and beast. And the hail smote every herb of the field, and brake every tree of the field. Only in the land of Goshen, where the children of Israel were, was there no hail. And Pharaoh sent and called for Moses and Aaron, and said unto them, I have sinned this time. The Lord is righteous, and I and my people are wicked. Entreat the Lord, for it is enough, that there be no more mighty thunderings and hail. And I will let you go, and ye shall stay no longer. And Moses said unto him, As soon as I am gone out of the city, I will spread abroad my hands unto the Lord, and the thunder shall cease, neither shall there be any more hail, that thou mayest know how that the earth is the Lord's. But as for thee and thy servants,
1: I know that ye will not yet fear the Lord God. And the flax and the barley was smitten, for the barley was in the ear, and the flax was bold. But the wheat and the rye were not smitten, for they were not grown up. And Moses went out of the city from Pharaoh, and spread abroad his hands unto the Lord. And the thunders and hail ceased, and the rain was not poured upon the earth. And when Pharaoh saw that the rain and the hail and the thunders were ceased, he sinned yet more, and hardened his heart, he and his servants. And the heart of Pharaoh was hardened, neither would he let the children of Israel go, as the Lord had spoken by Moses. Chapter 10. And the Lord said unto Moses, Go in unto Pharaoh, for I have hardened his heart and the heart of his servants, that I might show these my signs before him, and that thou mayest tell in the ears of thy son and of thy son's son what things I have wrought in Egypt, and my signs which I have done among them, that ye may know how that I am the Lord. And Moses and Aaron came in unto Pharaoh, and said unto him, Thus saith the Lord God of the Hebrews, How long wilt thou refuse to humble thyself before me? Let my people go, that they may serve me. Else if thou refuse to let my people go, behold, tomorrow will I bring the locusts into thy coast, and they shall cover the face of the earth, that one cannot be able to see the earth. And they shall eat the residue of that which is escaped, which remaineth unto you from the hail, and shall eat every tree which groweth for you out of the field. And they shall fill thy houses, and the houses of all thy servants, and the houses of all the Egyptians, which neither thy fathers nor thy fathers' fathers have seen since the day that they were upon the earth unto this day. And he turned himself and went out from Pharaoh. And Pharaoh's servants said unto him, How long shall this man be a snare unto us? Let the men go, that they may serve the Lord their God. Knowest thou not yet that Egypt is destroyed? And Moses and Aaron were brought again unto Pharaoh, and he said unto them, Go, serve the Lord your God. But who are they that shall go? And Moses said, We will go with our young and with our old, with our sons and with our daughters, with our flocks and with our herds will we go, for we must hold a feast unto the Lord. And he said unto them, Let the Lord be so with you as I will let you go and your little ones. Look to it, for evil is before you. Not so. Go now, ye that are men, and serve the Lord, for that ye did desire. And they were driven out from Pharaoh's presence. And the Lord said unto Moses, Stretch out thine hand over the land of Egypt for the locusts, that they may come up upon the land of Egypt and eat every herb of the land, even all that the hail hath left. And Moses stretched forth his rod over the land of Egypt, and the Lord brought an east wind upon the land all that day and all that night. And when it was morning, the east wind brought the locusts. And the locusts went up over all the land of Egypt, and rested in all the coasts of Egypt. Very grievous were they. Before them there were no such locusts as they, neither after them shall be such. For they covered the face of the whole earth, so that the land was darkened. And they did eat every herb of the land, and all the fruit of the trees which the hail had left. And there remained not any green thing in the trees or in the herbs of the field throughout all the land of Egypt. Then Pharaoh called for Moses and Aaron in haste, and he said, I have sinned against the Lord your God and against you. Now therefore forgive, I pray thee, my sin, only this once, and entreat the Lord your God that he may take away from me this death only. And he went out from Pharaoh and entreated the Lord. And the Lord turned a mighty strong west wind, which took away the locusts and cast them into the Red Sea. There remained not one locust in all the coasts of Egypt. But the Lord hardened Pharaoh's heart, so that he would not let the children of Israel go. And the Lord said unto Moses, Stretch out thine hand toward heaven, that there may be darkness over the land of Egypt, even darkness which may be felt. And Moses stretched forth his hand toward heaven, and there was a thick darkness in all the land of Egypt 3 days. They saw not one another, neither rose any from his place for 3 days. But all the children of Israel had light in their dwellings.
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Amen. That goes out to Larry. I hope you enjoyed that. Rochester's Send the Rain. Well, we got some rain coming, but I need more of that rain that the Lord knows how to rain. You know what I'm saying? We need his presence. We have him in us. He walks alongside us, but we really need his presence at the same time. It's a blessing. Send the rain. Here we go with the Justice Family. He is my shepherd. Buddy Merrick, Jesus is Carolina Boys Quartet. Claim the promises.

I asked my father one day. I said, "Father, who was Jesus?" My father said, "My son, Jesus isn't gone. Jesus is. In Genesis, he's the creator. He's the true beginning and the infallible word. Jesus is the seed of the woman. He's Abel's lamb. He's Noah's ark. He's Abraham's ram, Isaiah's well, Jacob's ladder, and Joseph's dream. In Exodus, Jesus is the lamb and the blood of the Passover. In Leviticus, the tabernacle and the priesthood. In Numbers, he's God's provision in a cloud by day and a pillar of fire by night. And in Deuteronomy, Jesus is a great prophet, like Moses, who would lead his people into a promised land. In Joshua, he's the scarlet thread, that tie that binds our hearts in Christian love. In Judges, he's the jawbone of the ass. In Ruth, the redeemer of the kinsmen. And in 1 and 2 Samuel, Jesus is the sweet singer of Israel. In 1 and 2 Kings, he's the temple in the Holy of Holies. In 1 and 2 Chronicles and Ezra, he's the restoration of the backslider. And in Nehemiah and Esther, he's the victory for the Christian. On Job, we know of Jesus as patience and trust. And in Psalms, the poet, the shepherd, and the great choir. In Proverbs, he's wisdom. And in Ecclesiastes, the teacher of that wisdom. And in Song of Solomon, he's the rose of Sharon and the lily of the valley. In Isaiah, he's a wonderful and mighty God, the Prince of Peace, and yet the suffering Savior. For in Jeremiah, he's the balm of Gilead. In Lamentations, the weeping prophet. And yet in Ezekiel, he's the wheel in the middle of the wheel. In Daniel, the fourth man in the furnace. In Hosea, he is the regatherer of Israel. And in Joel, Jesus is the poured out baptism in the Holy Spirit. In Amos, he's the eternal kingdom. In Obadiah, the deliverer. In Jonah, he's the God of second chances. In Micah, he's the millennia. In Nahum, Habakkuk, and Zephaniah, the day of the Lord. In Haggai and Zechariah, he's our coming revival. And in Malachi, Jesus is our precious Savior, rising with healing in his wings. In Matthew, he's the King. In Mark, he's the Savior. In Luke, he's man. In John, he's God. In the Acts, he's the Holy Spirit. In Romans, he's grace. In 1 and 2 Corinthians, he's the gift of the Spirit. In Galatians, Ephesians, Philippians, and Colossians, he's our new covenant. And in 1 and 2 Thessalonians, our blessed hope. We see the person of Jesus in 1 and 2 Timothy as the preacher and the deacon. In Titus and Philemon, he's the pastor. In Hebrews, our great high priest. In James, our great healer. In 1 and 2 Peter, he's precious blood. In 1, 2, and 3 John, he's perfect love. And in the book of Jude, Jesus is that original faith and that old-time religion.

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1: With SRN News, I'm John Scott. President Trump brought his campaign rallies to San Antonio tonight, stumping for Texas Attorney General Ken Paxton, who's facing Democrat James Talarico in the race for U.S. Senate.
2: A vote for Talarico is a vote to turn Texas into a dirty, failing, crime-ridden third world dumping ground. And a vote for Ken Paxton is a vote to save Texas and defend everything that made Texas great and makes America great.
1: An 18-year-old Minnesota man being charged for allegedly plotting to carry out a mass casualty attack at the Mall of America.
3: The complaint charges Sheikh Dune Abdullahi Mohammed with acquiring an AK-47 assault rifle and 200 rounds of ammunition in order to commit a federal crime of terrorism.
1: At U.S. Attorney Daniel Rosen, Mohammed targeted the mall during the Hmong Arts celebration on October 24th because he expected a large crowd. New York City's mayor is facing accusations of anti-Semitism for praising terrorists in the past, as well as in a comment to mark the third-year anniversary of the Hamas terrorist attack on Israel.
4: Mayor Mamdani condemned the Hamas attack on Israel, in which nearly 1,200 people were murdered and more than 250 kidnapped. At the same time, he condemned Israel's response in Gaza, from which Hamas launched the attack.
1: Sarah Lee Kessler reporting. U.S. troops stationed in Okinawa are under a 30-day curfew after a local woman was allegedly murdered by a U.S. Marine. The head of the Marine Expeditionary Force says there will be a complete prohibition of alcohol consumption for the next 48 hours. That gives commanders time to train all service members, standards, discipline, and our responsibilities as members of the Okinawan community. This is SRN News. Every generation has an ideological gender gap, and Gen Z is no different.
5: A new poll from YouGov.com sheds light on how young men and women are shaped by certain historical moments and tend to diverge on issues of gender and reproductive rights. Gen Z women are more likely than Gen Z men to consider themselves feminist, identify as liberal and Democrat, and believe society should not return to traditional gender norms, according to the new poll. Bernie Bennett reporting.
1: While young women have been quickly adopting anti-patriarchal attitudes, the poll suggests some young men have started to feel alienated. One analyst says young men are desiring to return to more traditional roles. Social media algorithms magnify this by segregating young men and women, with young men highly susceptible to online influencers promoting anti-feminist messages. The poll also pointed out that many young women are outpacing their men counterparts in academic and professional achievement. This is SRN News. Things looking up again for spaceship maker Elon Musk.
6: SpaceX stock shot up 8% this week, making CEO and founder Elon Musk a trillionaire again. The jump comes as SpaceX has been benefiting from AI infrastructure and other related agreements, Starship and Neo Cloud government contracts. And Wall Street is headed for a record-shattering $90 billion year.
1: That's Monica Nelson. McDonald's facing a federal lawsuit accusing the company of using AI pricing tools that unfairly drive up menu prices. The proposed class action lawsuit claims the technology allows franchise locations to share non-public sales and pricing data, amounting to illegal price fixing. McDonald's denies the allegation, saying franchisees, not AI, set the menu prices and that its pricing tools are optional. The lawsuit comes as customers report paying significantly different prices for the same meals at different McDonald's. More details at srnnews.com.

Well, that was the old-fashioned quartet. They tore the old country church down. And the Doucettes, Jesus Stepped In. The Bible says in Psalms 91, He that dwelleth in the secret place of the Most High shall abide under the shadow of the Almighty. And I will say of the Lord, that's Jehovah, He is my refuge, my fortress, my God, in Him will I trust. Guess who our refuge is? Jesus. Guess who our fortress is? Jesus. Guess who our God is? Jesus. How about the Almighty, meaning Shaddai? Shaddai means Almighty. But I'm glad that He abides in us, but we need to abide in Him, don't we? Amen. He says in verse 3, surely He shall deliver thee from the snare of the fowler, the trapper, and from the noisome pestilence, those deadly dangers. Amen. What a Savior. Well, it's Thursday, October 8th, year of our Lord 2026. 61 degrees outside here in Greenville, South Carolina. And it looks like it's fair. Overnight, low, clear, a low of 56. Today, Thursday, sunny, a high of 86. 2:40 prayer time coming up here momentarily. Then at the top of the hour, the old-time preaching hour, Pastor Monroe Parker preaching God's great gift to the world. God's great gift to the world. It's a gift. The Bible teaches us that we're saved by faith through grace. 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It's a gift of God, not of works, lest any man should boast. Amen. 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Well, we're going to listen to the Swordsman next. Lift Me Up Above the Shadows. Been a while since we have listened to this tune. Then Victory's Voice, I Owe Your Grace. Collinsworth Family, God's Family, the Bishops, Just Like John. And we've got a couple of numbers by Greater Vision. There is hope, there is joy, and for all He has done. And boy, I'll tell you, He's done a mighty work in my life. How about you? And He ain't even done yet. Glory!

0: Hello, this is Pastor Doug Benton right here at Tabernacle Baptist Church in Greenville, South Carolina. And we are coming to you today with a need for our Tabernacle Children's Home. Our mission has always been to provide a safe, loving, and faith-centered environment for children who have nowhere else to turn. Since 1962, Tabernacle Children's Home has given a secure place for children to grow, learn, and experience God's love. 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They're unable to continue to sleep in this current building. 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
1: With SRN News, I'm John Scott. President Trump urging Texans to vote in the rapidly approaching midterm election.
2: So please pretend that I'm on the ballot. Get out and vote. Early voting begins. Early voting begins October 19th and ends October 30th. Or just go vote election day. We don't care. Just you got to get out and vote. You got to vote for Ken. You got to vote for Carlos. You got to vote for Dan Patrick. You got to vote for the group. You have great people.
1: The president, speaking at a rally in San Antonio, he went on to say, warn that Texas will be destroyed if candidate James Tallarico wins the election. Record high diesel prices squeezing truckers and could mean higher prices for consumers. Here's Scott Carr.
3: The diesel industry's been struggling with rising costs of their own and a shrinking workforce. Users are paying a lot more than they were earlier in the year, right now around $8 a gallon. Trucking companies say they'll have to pass on the cost to buyers, while some operators are selling trucks or completely getting out of the business. President Trump has ordered agencies to look for ways to lower diesel prices, but analysts say that won't be a long-term solution. And they expect the higher fuel prices will reach grocery stores and other businesses in the months ahead. I'm Scott Carr.
1: A crew of four is closer to coming home after spending 6 months living in space.
4: Homecoming is a process for astronauts who've been living half a year in space.
5: The hatch is closed and we see the close indication.
6: All right, we copy hatch closed.
4: NASA astronauts, including Commander Jessica Meir and pilot Jack Hathaway, are in their SpaceX Crew Dragon capsule, along with colleagues from Russia and Europe. The four will spend a day orbiting the Earth before splashdown Thursday morning off the coast of San Diego. I'm Rory O'Neill.
1: This is SRN News.
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Amen. Great song right there. We haven't heard that in a while. Greater Vision. There is hope. There is joy. There is love. There's peace. And you'll find it all in Jesus. Amen. Jesus not only made peace with us with the Father, He is our peace. He gives us peace. And you know what else? He's there in the midst of the middle of all this with us. Love, joy, and peace are the first three of the fruit of the Spirit. Amen. I like that. And I got hope. We got a bedrock assurance, guaranteed. Faith is the substance of things hoped for. That is a bedrock assurance. That's a guarantee. I like that. Praise the Lord. Here we go with Greater Vision for all He's done. Then the 2:40 prayer time. Kingdom Heirs, True to the Call. And the Old Time Preaching Hour. Pastor Munro Parker, God's great gift to the world.

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1: Well, welcome to the 240 Prayer Time this morning, Thursday, October 8th, Year of the Lord 2026. What a great song that is, "For All He's Done, Greater Vision." We have more than ever, or more than, well, we have so much to thank Him for. And if we sit down and took the time out and thanked Him for all He's done, I don't think we could thank Him enough. But I thank Him this morning for all He's done in my life. And I thank Him for all He's done in your life as well. And we just thank the Lord. He's just been good to us. Well, He's been real good to us. I thank Him for our trials. I thank Him for my troubles. I thank Him for changing my life. I thank Him for justifying me and redeeming me and declaring me righteous. And that's justification, by the way. Sanctification. I thank Him that He set me apart for the ministry. And I'm in the process of sanctification. But positionally, I'm sanctified because Christ did it all there at Calvary. And then glorified. There's a glorification coming for us one day. And that's when we get our new body. But we're glorified already as if we've already had it in the eyes of the Father because of what Jesus has done. And then I just thank the Lord that He would love me, love you, and the world so. Isn't that wonderful? Well, if you'd like to pray along with me, you're welcome to pray along with me. We are in the death of Christ. We discuss the facts of the death, the Old Testament anticipation, in other words, looking for Him. I always think about that commercial with the ketchup years ago, and they'd sing, the little boy's trying to get the ketchup out of the Heinz ketchup bottle, and their song would be anticipation. He was anticipating that ketchup to come out, but you had to use a knife to get the first part out. But anyways, it finally came out. There was an anticipation in the Old Testament looking to the coming of the Lord, and now we're in the prediction. And we did the seed of the woman, Genesis 3:15, the sin offering of Psalms 22, and the vicarious suffering of Isaiah is today. And that's Isaiah 53. And I'm just going to take the time out and read this, and then we'll go to prayer. It says in chapter 52, verse 13, "Behold, my servant shall deal prudently. He shall be exalted and extol and be very high. As many were astonished at thee, his visage was so marred more than any man, and his form more than the sons of men. So shall he sprinkle many nations. The kings shall shut their mouths at him, for that which had not been told them shall they see, and that which they had not heard shall they consider. Who hath believed our report? I'm glad I did. How about you? And to whom is the arm of the Lord revealed? For he shall grow up before him as a tender plant, as a root out of dry ground. He hath no form nor comeliness, and when we shall see him, there is no beauty that we should desire him. He is despised and rejected of men, a man of sorrows and acquainted with grief,

rib made a woman, and Jesus was pierced in the side. And what did Adam say? He said, flesh of my flesh, bone of my bone, flesh of my flesh. Well, guess what? When you receive Christ and repent, guess what? You're part of bone of his bone and flesh of his flesh. Aren't you grateful for that piercing in the side? He was bruised for our iniquities. The chastisement of our peace was upon him. And with his stripes we are healed. All we like sheep have gone astray. We have turned everyone to his own way. And the Lord hath laid on him, here it is, the iniquity of us all. God put that on Christ. The wrath of God was poured upon Christ. The sins of the world were put on Christ. He became sin who knew no sin, that we might be made the righteous of God in him. He was oppressed and he was afflicted, yet he opened not his mouth. He is brought as a lamb to the slaughter, and as a sheep before his shearers is dumb, so he openeth not his mouth. He was taken from prison and from judgment, and who shall declare his generation? For he was cut off out of the land of the living, there at Calvary. For the transgression of my people was he stricken, and he made his grave with the wicked and with the rich in his death, because he had done no violence, neither was any deceit in his mouth. Yet it pleased the Lord, that's Jehovah the Father, to bruise him. He hath put him to grief. When thou shalt make his soul an offering for sin. Boy, we got to thank him. I'm telling you, we need to thank him. He shall see his seed. He shall prolong his days, and the pleasure of the Lord shall prosper in his hand. He shall see of the travail of his soul and shall be satisfied. By his knowledge shall my righteous servant justify many, for he shall bear their iniquities. Therefore will I divide him a portion with the great, and he shall divide the spoil with the strong, because he hath poured out his soul unto death. And he was numbered with the transgressors that day at Calvary. And he bare the sins of many, or the sin of many, and made intercession for the transgressor. He's our interceder today. He's our high priest. And we're speaking of Jesus, because that's who this Bible is teaching us right here. That was Jesus. That was the person Christ sent into the world to save sinners. Father, we are so grateful this morning. We come before your throne of grace, Lord, and we thank you for this great salvation. We thank you for coming to saving us, but there's others that we need to pray about. We pray, Father, for the sin, for our families that are lost, Lord. We have family members that do not know you, and I pray, Lord, that you would give us the courage and strength to speak out to them and give them the words of life. If they say no, that's okay. Go to the next one. And if that one says no, go to the next one. Those that will hear us, hear you. And those that will hear us are the ones we're looking for. We're fishers of men. And I pray, Lord, that we would not be downcast and worry about rejection and worry about those that would not incline to consider their eternal state, but that we would go find that one like you did. You said you left and came to find that one. The other 99 stayed back, but that one that was lost, you went out and you came and sought him and brought him back into the fold. Help us to be just like that. Help us to go out and find that one and continue on till we find that one. And after that one, another one. And after another one, another one. Lord, would you help us to do that? We just pray and thank you that you even would give us the privilege to do that. Oh, Heavenly Father, we just thank you for your love and your mercy tonight. And we need your mercy tonight. I pray, Father, for the children tonight. I want to lift up the children's home to you, Lord. We have many children over here. And they're not with their parents. They're not with their families. And I know it can be difficult. And I know someone, probably one of them, or maybe a couple of them, are just distraught to the point where they're scared. They're nervous. They might even be crying, for all I know.
because they're in a place where they're not

around their mother and their father or their family. But they're there because of neglect. They're there because someone did not want to take the responsibility. And we thank you that there's a place of refuge for them, Lord. We thank you, Lord, that these children have come to us. I pray, Lord, that we'd be a great example before them. I think of Patton and Vincent. They're both out of the children's home, and they work here at the radio station, and they go to Bible college. What a blessing, Lord. I just pray that you'd bring these young people along like them. I pray, Lord, that they would not turn to the left or right, but they'd look straight on. Pray that you'd meet each one of their needs through this ministry. I pray, Lord, that you would comfort them tonight. We thank you for those that labor, Lord. God, Father, there's several that labor, and they deal with these young children throughout the course of the day. We thank you for Sister Hattie, Brother Eddie. We thank you for Sister Sandy and the rest that work there and labor there. We pray, Father, that you would help them. Give them the wisdom and understanding they need, and give them, Father, the wherewithal to be able to comfort these young children in times of distress, in times of depression maybe, in times of hurt and pain. Sometimes it just does. But I notice one thing. Many of these children have a whole lot of joy too. And we thank you for the joy that you give them. And we pray, Father, that you would continually give them joy unspeakable as well. We thank you for the education you're giving them in our day school. We pray, Lord, that they do well and that they would listen and study and that they would grow up to be viable boys and girls, men and women. And Father, we just thank you for Tabernacle Baptist Children's Home. But there's many other homes that are having problems with their children in this United States of America. In Greenville, they're broken homes. They might only have a mother, maybe only a father, maybe an aunt or uncle, maybe a grandmother or grandfather. But the point is what's going on in the home is not healthy, it does not help, and it does not encourage that young person to do well, but it's there to hurt, maim, and to separate. But I know that you're the great God and Savior, and you're able to reach down and help some young man, some young girl right now that's going through some hard times, not of their making, but it's there. And I pray, Lord, that you would save their soul. If it be your will, Lord, I know it is. I pray, God, that you would bring them out of that. I pray, Lord, while they're in the midst of it, as they come to you and know you, Lord, help them to be a shining light in their family, Lord. Break that chain. And that's what it starts, breaking the chain. We got many young boys and girls tonight that are promiscuous, that are drinking, smoking, that are doing drugs. Maybe because their parents were doing it, I don't know. But there's a sect of people that teach their children to continue doing what they do so that it's accepted, but it hurts and harms. Many young people today committing suicide, don't want to be around. They don't feel like they're loved. They don't feel like they're wanted. And what they do is they join gangs and these other things, and it causes a rift and a problem in their life. And Lord, I pray that you'd reach down and deliver them, Lord, out of that. Oh, yes, I do, Father. The Bible says, suffer not the little children to come unto me. And I pray, Lord, that you would help us as Christians consider when we're out and about young people, children, young adults. There's so much going on in our country, in our communities, in our homes, and it ought not to be. But the need is you, Christ. And I pray that you'd step in, and I pray that you'd do a mighty work. And I pray, God, that you would help in a great time as this. You helped me. I remember. Yes, you took the cigarettes, you took the alcohol, you took drugs, you took a lot of things from me. I have no desire of them today. And I know you can do the same with them. So, Father,
Let the words of our mouth, the meditation of our heart, be acceptable in thy sight, O Lord, our strength and our Redeemer. And this all in Jesus' name. Amen and amen.

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1: The message you're about to hear was preached by the late Dr. Monroe Parker. The title of this message is God's Great Gift to the World. And the text that Dr. Monroe Parker chose for this message, the book of John, chapter number 3 and verse number 16. This message was originally preached at the Tabernacle Baptist Church in Greenville, South Carolina, on December the 25th, 1985, during their Christmas revival. Now, the service.

0: Thank you. That's wonderful. One of our favorites. I love to hear that song, right down to earth, the gospel about Jesus. We want his name to have the preeminence in our singing, in our preaching, in our teaching, in our fellowship at Tabernacle. At the name of Jesus, every knee should bow and every tongue should confess that he's God to the glory of God the Father. And I want to bow my knee and confess him as Lord in my life and Savior in my life with my tongue, and I want you to do the same thing. Amen. You heard Dr. Brother Parker read that psalm last night about forget not the benefits of the Lord and give him praise for all the many benefits. Count your many blessings. Name them one by one. Well, we can hardly do that, but we ought to name many of them as we can and just give God thanksgiving. For this is the will of God, that in everything we give God thanks. If you ever wonder whether you're in the will of God, just stop what you're doing, get on your knees, and start giving God thanks. And you're in God's will right then. And I know that because the book tells me that. And we believe the book at Tabernacle. Amen. Yes, sir. Dr. Parker, God bless you, my brother. We're happy to have you speak to us again tonight. And you pray and listen as this seasoned evangelist and preacher preaches out of the book to us.
1: Thank you, Dr. Seidler. I'm delighted to be here and to see so many here on Christmas night. I think it's wonderful because we love what happened at Christmas. The Lord Jesus Christ came. I have a friend who was sitting in the lobby of a hotel reading his Bible. A man passed by and looked over his shoulder and saw that he was reading from the third chapter of John. He came around and sat down in front of my friend, and after a while, my friend stopped to meditate. The man spoke up, said, "That's a very interesting verse you're thinking about." My friend said, "What verse do you mean?" He said, "John 3:16." Well, he asked, "How did you know I was thinking about John 3:16? Well, he said, "I know it isn't polite, but I looked over your shoulder and saw that you were reading from the third chapter of John. And when you stopped to meditate, I just figured you'd come to that wonderful golden text of the Bible. For God so loved the world that he gave his only begotten Son, that whosoever believeth in him should not perish but have everlasting life." My friend said, "Yes, I was thinking of that verse." Man said, "My name is so-and-so." My friend said, "My name is Alan Moore." The man asked, "Would you like for me to tell you a story about John 3:16? Well, he said, "I'd appreciate it." Well, he said, "Let's go for a little walk." They went down the street. They came to a corner. The man stopped and pointed across the way. He said, "Over there is a mission called the John 3:16 house. Years ago in this city, there was a little boy who late made his living selling paper, a little orphan boy. One night he went to an officer and he said, 'Mr. Policeman, can you tell me where I can spend the night? Last night I slept in a back alley. I almost froze to death. There have not been many people out on the street today. It's a very cold day and I haven't sold many papers, so I don't have any money.' The officer said, 'Well, son, you go over here to this mission, the John 3:16 house. You knock at the door. When a man comes to the door, you say, John 3:16. That's the password." Little boy went over and knocked at the door. Man came to the door and said, little fellow said, "John 3:16. Man said, "Come in, son." He went in. Man said, "Are you cold?" He said, "Yes, sir, I'm about to freeze." Well, he said, "Sit down here and get warm." He sat down in front of a nice open fireplace. He began to get warm. After a while, he spoke up and said, "John 3:16. I don't know what it means, but it certainly does make a cold boy warm." After a while, the man came in the room and asked, "Son, are you hungry?" He said, "Yes, I'm about to starve." He said, "Come on, we'll have supper." He let him sit down about 4 inches from the table and eat till he had touched it. And the little fellow began to think, and after a while he thought, "John 3:16. I don't know what it means, but it certainly does satisfy a hungry boy." The man asked, "Would you like to have a bath, son?" Believe it or not, he was glad to have one. He had not had one in a long time. He got out of the bath, he looked at himself, And he said, John 3:16. I don't know what it means, but it surely does make a dirty boy clean. Then the man took him to his room and taught him to say his prayers. He had never learned to pray, but he taught him that little prayer that you and I, most of us, learned at our mother's knees. Now lay me down to sleep. I pray thee, Lord, my soul to keep. If I should die before I wake, I pray thee, Lord, my soul to take. This I ask for Jesus' sake. The little boy got in the bed and looked up into the dark. He said, John 3:16. I don't know what it means, but it certainly does rest a tired boy. The next morning, when he went downstairs before he went out to work, the man sat down and taught him the meaning of this wonderful verse of Scripture. For God so loved the world. He said, son, God loves the whole world, so he loves you. God so loved the world that he gave his only begotten son. Salvation is a gift. You can't earn salvation. If you had all the money in the world, you could not buy your way to heaven. But the gift of God is eternal life through Jesus Christ our Lord. God gave his only begotten son, and Jesus gave himself. I quoted a little verse I wrote. I looked for a hymn that would express this truth. And I quoted in another message, I believe. When Christ my Lord atonement made, himself upon the cross he laid. High priest of God, yet lamb was he whose blood was shed to set me free. And now he sits at the Father's side that all who trust may be justified. The Lamb of God who gave his life, yet priest of God who drove the knife. Jesus was acted upon, but he did the acting. He was the Lamb whose blood was shed, but he was the great high priest whose hand drove the knife. He gave himself a ransom for many. He was active in his death. And while the Father gave the Son gave himself, that whosoever believeth in him should not perish. I'm glad God said whosoever. Amen. I'm glad he's not restricted, that wicked people can come and find Jesus and be saved. And there's none righteous. No, not one. I was holding some meetings in Minneapolis not long ago, and I spoke out at the seminary there, and a young man asked, would you have an opportunity of staying down at the Curtis Hotel? He said, my brother runs a haberdashery down there. Would you, if you have an opportunity to speak to him, go ahead and speak to him? I said, I'll make the opportunity. And I went in one day, and it was a Saturday morning, and I said, I came to talk to you about the Lord Jesus Christ. He said, I don't need your Jesus. I keep the Ten Commandments. Well, I said, you don't keep one of the Ten Commandments. What are you doing with your store open here on Saturday morning? The old Jewish Sabbath began at sundown on Friday, continued sundown on Saturday. You're breaking the Sabbath day. You stick yourself back under the Old Testament Sabbath, Old Testament law. You've broken every law in the Decalogue. Thou shalt have no other gods before me. If Christ is not your God, you're an idolater. You see, your idol is your ideal. That's the meaning of the word. And if Christ is not your ideal, you have some other ideal and you serve some other ideal. You're guilty of idolatry. You worship and serve your idol. You've broken the second commandment. You've broken the third commandment. You just took God's name in vain. You said, I don't need your Christ, Jesus Christ. You took his name in vain. Doesn't say in profanity. It says in vain. And to use his name, unless it's in a prayer of faith, unless you use it in faith, it's used in vain. And I said, you've broken the fourth, went right on through the commandments. There's none righteous. No, not one. And if you had kept every commandment from the first breath you ever drew, under the present, don't say that you're righteous. You see, morality is not simply negative. It's not just freedom from defilement, just the purity of the white lily or the white linen cloth. They who wash their robes in the blood of the Lamb follow the Lamb whithersoever he goeth. Those who are interested in morality would be interested in the gospel. For there's no force for morality in all the universe or in all eternity like the gospel of Jesus Christ. So you won't spurn the gospel, walk on the blood of Jesus, and call yourself righteous. There's none righteous, no, not one. You need Jesus Christ. God so loved the world that he gave his only begotten Son, that whosoever, that wicked people, righteous people, so-called righteous people, self-righteous people, that whosoever may come and be saved, that whosoever believeth in him. It's a matter of believing in him. God so loved the world that he gave his only begotten Son. That ought never to be translated Son without the word begotten. There's no justification for it. There's not one ancient Greek manuscript that does not contain the word monogene, the only begotten. They ought not to leave out the word begotten because that implies the virgin birth. I preached on the virgin birth and the importance of that last night. The virgin birth that he gave his only begotten. I wonder why some eggheads thought we people in the 20th century could not understand the word begotten. I understood it when I was a little child. I knew what it meant. The only begotten Son of God. Now he is the Son of God. I picked up a magazine on the airplane one time and read that Jesus did not claim to be the Son of God. The author said, or the man who wrote the article said, the radio preachers make that claim for him. Well, I've been preaching on the radio for about 50 years, and I do claim he's the Son of God. But he was crucified because he made the claim. One day when he met a group of Pharisees and encountered them, and they began to talk about his birth and so on, they said, we be not born of fornication. And Jesus said, I have one Father, even God, the one you say is your God, but you know him not. And if I should say I know him not, I should be a liar like unto you. And he said, I came from God, and if you don't believe that, you'll die in your sins. Well, they said, you bear witness of yourself. Your witness is not so. He said, there are two who bear witness of me. I bear witness of myself, and the Father who sent me beareth witness of me. God spoke from heaven more than on one occasion and said, this is my beloved Son, in whom I am well pleased. We have the witness of God the Father and God the Son. But Jesus said there too. He did not say only two. You see, the rule of argument, of debate, is that the testimony of two men is true. And he said, that's in your law. The testimony of two men is true. There are two who bear witness of me. Not only two, God the Father, God the Son, and God the Holy Spirit came down in the form of a dove and abode upon him. And John the Baptist said, he who sent me to baptize in water, the same said unto me, upon whom thou shalt see the Holy Spirit descending and remaining upon him, the same is he who baptizes with fire and the Holy Ghost. And I saw the Spirit descend like a dove, and it abode upon him. And I saw and bear record that this is the Son of God. We have the testimony of God the Father, God the Son, God the Holy Spirit, uniting in the witness that Jesus Christ is the Son of God. Two of John's disciples followed Jesus. They heard John make that statement. They followed him. Jesus knew they were following. He turned around and asked, what seek ye? They answered, Rabbi, where dwellest thou? He said, come and see. They came in a boat with him that day, for it was about the 10th hour. One of those two men was Andrew, Simon Peter's brother. He first findeth his brother Simon and bringeth him to Jesus. He was convinced, and Simon was convinced. He was to say later, thou art the Son of the living God. The next day, Jesus went out and found Philip. And Philip found his friend Nathanael and said, we have found the Christ, the one of whom Moses and the prophets did write. And he said, Jesus of Nazareth. Nathanael asked, could a good thing come out of Nazareth? Philip said, come and see. You don't have to take my word for it. Come see for yourself. The proof of the pudding is in the eating. I remember many years ago, I was in meetings up in Franklin, Pennsylvania, and I stayed in a boarding house for 3 weeks. I had my meals there. There were four men at the table every day at noon, three of whom claimed to be atheists. One of them said he was an agnostic. He said, you can't know. The three men said, we know there's not a God. He said, I don't know, there may be a God. And I said, I know there is a God. And he said, there may be, but I don't know. You can't know. I said, I know. He said, that's not scientific. Well, I asked, what right have you to talk science? He said, I have a master's degree from Lehigh University, a master's degree in science. And I said, I thought you were an agnostic. He said, I am. What is an agnostic? It's from the Greek word gnosko, I know. A is negative. A, agnostic, means I know not. It's the same as the Latin word, ignoramus. And I said, how can you be an agnostic and be a scientist? What is science? He said, science is classified knowledge. Well, I said, I don't see how you can be an agnostic and be a scientist. Oh, he said, in the realm of the material, I'm a scientist. But in the realm of the spiritual, I'm an agnostic. Well, I asked him, why don't you take Jesus Christ into the laboratory? Put him in the test. Get out your Bunsen burner, your litmus paper, and your dissecting knife. Prove me now, saith the Lord. Why don't you come to him? The proof of the pudding is in the eating. Try Jesus, and he'll prove all they ever claimed to be. Well, he said, I don't think I have an answer for that. He said, I'll have to think it over. He came back the next day, and he said, I'm not going to do it. I asked, why? What's your reason? He said, you're a spellbinder. And I said, no, the Holy Spirit has you under a spell of conviction. I've delivered the truth to you. You know it's true and you're not willing. And this is the condemnation, that light came into the world and men loved darkness rather than light because their deeds were evil. They would not come to the light that their deeds might be reproved. But men know that he's the Son of God. Why, it's a human conscience and human heart witnesses to that truth, just as it does to the truth of the Word of God. But Jesus claimed to be the Son of God, and those who followed him were convinced that he was the Son of God. Those who refused to follow were convinced. The man who drove the nails into his blessed hands and feet went away in the darkness of the crucifixion hour, beating upon his breast, saying, truly, this man was the Son of God. Even Pilate, who said, take ye him and crucify him, was convinced. He said, I find no fault in this just man. Yes, there's the universal testimony of God the Father, God the Son, God the Holy Spirit, followers of Christ, rejectors of Christ, and angels from heaven. A great multitude of an heavenly host out there in the shepherd's field corroborating the witness of that angel of Jehovah who said unto you, is born this day in the city of David a Savior who is Christ the Lord. Not only angels from heaven, but demons blackened with the curse of God fell down in his pathway and said, we know thee, who thou art the Son of God. And he suffered them not to speak, for they knew that he was the Son of God. Universal testimony. God the Father, God the Son, God the Holy Spirit, followers of Christ, rejectors of Christ, angels from heaven, and demons blackened with the curse of God. Uniting in the witness that he's the Son of God. And if you can't accept the testimony as it comes from the witness stand, you're not a fit juror, but you can sit there anyhow. Our fit judge, because there's proof beyond this that he's the Son of God. He bears all the marks of deity. Dr. Siler quoted a verse a while ago about he's Lord, Lord of all. One day three worlds will join together acclaiming Jesus Christ as Lord. For every knee shall bow and every tongue shall confess of things in heaven, and things on earth, and things under the earth. They shall confess that Jesus Christ is Lord. His lordship is a mark of deity. His authority is a mark of deity. He said, all authority is given unto me in heaven and in earth. And that, by the way, that word is often translated power, sometimes authority. It has the connotation of both. The authority and the power to back up the authority. All authority in heaven and on earth is given to me. Go ye therefore, he said, and teach all nations, baptizing them in the name of the Father and of the Son and of the Holy Ghost. And lo, I am with you always, even to the end of the age. By the way, when he gives a commission, he goes with us. He said to Moses, go, and he said, I will be with thee. And he's always with those whom he sends. But he gives us authority. Here it is, the authoritative word of God. We're to preach that. All authority is his. This is his authority. Bears the mark, many marks of deity. His lordship, his authority, his eternity. He said, before Abraham was, I am. Micah said, his goings forth have been from of old, even from everlasting. That's a mark of his deity. His lordship is his exaltation is to the right hand of God the Father. That's a mark of his deity. He sits on the throne of God, in God's throne, the right hand of God. One day he'll come back and sit on the throne of David. He'll rebuild that and sit upon it. That's his throne. He bears all those marks, many others I haven't time to enumerate. Marks of deity. He proved that he was the Son of God. God so loved the world that he gave his only begotten Son, the greatest Christmas gift ever made, that whosoever believeth in him should not perish. Whosoever believeth, it's a matter of believing. Some people believe about Jesus, but they don't believe in Jesus. I have a homely illustration I've used hundreds of times. Many of you have heard it, no doubt. But years ago down in Mobile, Alabama, I went into a restaurant where there was some watermelons in what appeared to be chipped ice. It turned out to be plastic. I said, I'd like one of those cold melons. The young man said, they're not cold. But he said, we have some cold ones. He said, that's plastic. But there were some cold melons in an ice house down on the corner. As we went down the street, I said, I'm sorry to ask you to go down here. He said, that's all right. And he said that to me. And I said, well, I'm parked down there. I won't have to carry the melon down the street. Went in and picked out a nice watermelon. I said, how much is it? Now, this is incredible. This was many years ago. And he said, 40 cents. 50 cents. No. He said, 60 cents. Keeps going up. 60 cents. And I pulled out a dollar bill and gave to him. And he said, I don't have any change. But he said, you're parked down here. I won't ask you to go back to the restaurant. When you're passing sometime, you can come in and pay me. He said, I'll trust you for a dime. Well, I said, you don't know me. Well, he said, I don't know you, but I'll trust you for a dime. Well, I said, that's mighty nice of you. And the reason he said that is I pulled out what change I had. I had only 50 cents. And he said, just give me that. Trust you for a dime. So I put the 50 cents back in my pocket and picked up the watermelon and started out. Young man said, sir, just give me the 50 cents and I'll trust you for a dime. I put down the melon. I said, you don't trust me. If you trusted me, I could take all your melon. You're just taking a 10 cent chance on me. And you know, that's the way some people trust Jesus. They take a 10-cent chance on Jesus. They've been baptized. They've joined some church. But they've never trusted Jesus. They've just taken a little chance on him. They'll go to hell when they die. What does it mean to trust Jesus? It means to completely trust him. Suppose I've fallen from a clifftop. And in my fall, I see the vine growing from a crevice. And the vine begins to break, and I go down, down, down, and then I come to rest. Look down below, it's hundreds of feet, those jagged rocks down beneath. I look up and see the light over the cliff top, but I hear a crack and I say, oh God, please save me. And suddenly there's an angel with broad wings and mighty arms and a smiling face. And I cry to the angel, save me. He asks, do you believe I can save you? I look at his broad wings and his strong arms and I say, yes, I know you can save me. He asks, do you believe I will save you? I connect the fact that he came when I needed him so, with his smiling face and his ability to save. And I say, yes, I know you'll save me. He answers, I will if you'll trust me. Turn loose the vine, and I'll catch you ere you're dashed on the rocks beneath. That's what it means to trust Jesus. It means to turn loose every feeble effort to save yourself. It means to trust the Savior. He alone can save, and he saves alone. He doesn't help to save. He saves. That's why we sing praises to him. What about these things? What about a righteous walk? What about your good works? The apostle said, you show me your faith without your works, and I'll show you my faith by my works. Faith without works is dead. What about baptism? Baptism doesn't save. It doesn't help to save. It's an answer of a good conscience toward God. And if you're satisfied with it, you ought to correct your conscience with the Word of God. It doesn't save or help to save. It's an act of obedience. And if that be so, it certainly must be disobedience not to follow Christ in believer's baptism. What about church membership? That doesn't save or help to save, but every child of God ought to be a member of a good church. I don't have too much confidence in hermit Christians, you know, or in a fellow said to me, when I find a perfect church, I'll join it. And I said, please don't do that. If you find a perfect church, let it stay perfect. Don't you join it. Certainly wouldn't be perfect with me in it. If it's perfect, don't you get in it and mess it up. You see, the church is not for perfect people. It's for those who need edification. For those who need discipline. For those who need help. And so that's proper for a child of God, but that doesn't save. It's for saved people. We Baptist people believe in a regenerate church membership. We believe you ought to be saved before you join a church. We are glad to have unsaved people attend the services who might preach the Word of God to them. Well, he so loved the world that he gave his own begotten Son, whosoever believeth in him, not about him, should not perish, but have everlasting life. And the man in the John 3:16 house didn't preach the sermon I preached here tonight. I meant to preach another message. I meant to divide my message according to 4 points. But and these are the ones to follow. He sat down with him and he gave him the same truth I preached. And the little boy trusted Jesus and left there a Christian. And he said to my friend Alan Moore, the man who told the story rather, said, I know this story is true because I'm the fellow who went to the John 3:16 house years ago as a little boy and found Christ as my Savior. And he said, I found out that sure enough, all through my life, the Christ of John 3:16 has done those 4 things to me. He made a cold boy warm. Holy Spirit, heavenly dove, with all thy quickening powers, kindle the light of sacred love in these cold hearts of ours. He satisfied a hungry boy. The only thing that can satisfy man's soul is that bread that came down from heaven. Man cannot be satisfied without Jesus Christ. But he satisfies. Joy he supplies. Life would be worthless without him. All things in Jesus are fine. He found that the Christ of John 3:16 could could make a dirty boy clean. What would you think of a fellow that never had a bath in his life? I've encountered a few people like that. But think of one who never had one in his life. I think I'd duck up an alley to miss a guy like that. I'd go around the block. I wouldn't want to sit next to a fellow who never had bathed. But suppose such an one decides he's going to be a clean man in the future. So what does he do? He buys some clean clothes and puts them on. Well, what about a bath, friend? You see, that's like some people are about being saved. They say, I'm going to quit drinking. Christmas is a good time to make that resolution. Well, you ought to have made it long before. I'm going to quit doing this side of the other, quit stealing, quit lying. I'm going to turn over a new leaf. I'm going to live right, be a Christian. Well, say, what about your past sins? You need a spiritual bath. The blood of Jesus Christ, God's Son, cleanses us from all sin. You need to be born again. You need cleansing in the blood of Christ from your past sins. The boy found out that, sure enough, the Christ of John 3:16 could give rest to a tired boy. Say, Jesus is the Christian Sabbath. I mentioned what I said to the young man in Minneapolis about the Sabbath beginning at sundown on Friday and continuing from sundown on Saturday. That was the Old Testament Sabbath. But Jesus took the ordinances out of the way and nailed them to his cross. And having spoiled principalities and powers, he made a show of them openly, triumphing over them in it. Amen. Let no man therefore judge you in meat or drink, in respect to the new moon, or the holy days, or of the Sabbath days, which are a shadow of things to come, but the body is of Christ. Christ is the Christian Sabbath. We keep the first day of the week in commemoration of the resurrection of Jesus Christ. It's the Lord's day. It's not, strictly speaking, the Sabbath. Christ is our Sabbath. But in a sense, it's a Sabbath, because it's a day of rest. It breaks the routine of the week, and yet it's established, I believe, in the economy of God for the Christian to serve God and forsake not himself of the assembling of themselves together, Christians together. So Christ is our Sabbath. He says, come unto me, all ye that labor and are heavy laden, and I'll give you rest. Take my yoke upon you and learn of me, for I am meek and lowly, and you shall find rest unto your souls. And that boy left there, a child of God. His password to get in there was John 3:16. I heard old Dr. Beetlewolf preach many years ago. He said he had a dream. He dreamt he stood at the gate of heaven, and a man came for entrance, knocked at the gate. Voice on the inside said, who's there? Man outside said, I'm a Presbyterian elder. I've lived a good life. I've been faithful to my church. Your password, please. Depart from me. I never knew you. Another day. Who's there? A Methodist steward. Your password, please. I've kept my promises as a steward. Depart from me, I never knew you. Who's there? Member of a Ladies' Aid Missionary Society. Others came. Who's there? Baptist deacon. I've been faithful in my church. Your password, please. Depart from me, ye cursed. I never knew you. Finally came a knock. Who's there? Just a poor, stumbling, trusting man. In my hand, no price I bring. Simply to thy cross I cling. The voice on the inside said, open the door, let him in. There is a way to get in. It's through the Lord Jesus Christ. Shall we bow our heads in prayer? It would be so wonderful if here on this Christmas night, some little boy, or some little girl, or some man, some woman, somebody who's been out in the world, torn by the ravages of sin, would come to Jesus. Just trust him. Last word is Jesus. He that cometh to me, I will in no wise cast out, says Jesus. Heads are bowed, eyes are closed, hearts are open, Christians are praying. How many of you can say, thank God,

whatever I lack that I may receive it. Pray for me. Raise your hand, please. Anybody without Jesus? Pray for me. Heads are bowed, eyes are closed, hearts are open, Christians are praying. Nobody's looking around. How many of you can say, I'm not only saved, but if I know my heart, I'm in God's will? That's not to say that I am perfect, none of us is, but I am right with God. I'm in fellowship and I'm in victory. See, some Christians can't say that because they follow afar off. They hold out on Jesus. They're not in fellowship. But if you can say, I am, I'm in God's fellowship, would you raise your hand where you are? Up high, please. Thank you. God bless you. Now, if you could not say that, you are saved, but you're not right with God, you'll say, pray for me. Would you raise your hand? Anybody? God bless you, children. God bless you. Anyone else? Yes, pray for me. I'm saved, but I need to get some things right in my heart and life. Raise your hand. Anyone else? Any matter you need to settle? We're going to pray and then we're going to sing. And as we sing, these ladies are going to sing, rather. And they'll sing the invitation as they sing. If you come to trust Jesus, or to rededicate your life to God, or settle any other matter, there are counselors here at the front. You come and kneel here, they'll be praying with you and helping you. Whatever the problem may be, you come on, the ladies sing. Let's pray first. Father, give courage, humility, and assurance, sense of your presence to these dear ones who said, pray for us, and those who ought to have said it. Somebody perhaps did not say, pray for me, did not raise his hand, lest that become a feather's weight to pull him across a line of decision. God, finger around the heart of such an one and help them to come, get hold of heartstrings, draw them to the will of God, we pray, in this Christmas night. In Jesus' name, amen.

me say just a word. We're going to have one other stanza. I feel God is speaking to several here tonight. Several have come forward. I'm happy about each of these who come to bow, and the workers are dealing with them. How about you? Is God dealing with you? Has God spoken to you? Do you feel like you need to be at this altar in prayer? Why don't you come right now? You'll not find a better time to get things right with God, whatever the need might be, than right now. Come now. We're going to have the trio sing one of the stanzas, this lovely hymn. Leave that seat and find a way to the altar right now. Will you do it? Give us another stanza.

And I feel God has spoken to many hearts here tonight. A good gospel message about the good grace of God, what God can do. John 3:16 is mine. John 3:16 is yours. And we want you to trust the Savior. I did not trust the sweetest frame, but wholly lean upon Jesus' name. My hope is built in nothing less than Jesus' name and His righteousness. Don't trust anything else. It's sinking sand. It's not a sufficient refuge. Only in Christ can my soul find a sufficient refuge. You know that. You heard it tonight. You trust the Lord. God bless you, everyone. You that came forward to the prayer altar, God bless you, everyone. Amen. Father, we thank you for this good hour. Bless these that have come forward. I pray for them just now. And then others that might have felt the impression who did not come forward to pray. Deal with them and linger with them. And grant, O God, holiness and dedication and obedience in their own lives, we pray. Save those that will be saved. Thank you for the message. Thank you for the people tonight. And bless them as they make their way homeward. Keep them from harm or danger on the busy highway, I pray. In Jesus' name, with thanksgiving. Amen. God bless you now and good night. You be careful on the highways you drive. Tomorrow night, promptly at 7:30, right on the time. 7:30. You'll be back in your place at 7:30 tomorrow night.

the message of which you just heard was preached by the late Dr. Monroe Parker. The title of this message is God's Great Gift to the World. And this message was originally preached during a Christmas revival held at the Tabernacle Baptist Church in Greenville, South Carolina, on December the 25th, 1985.

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1: With SRN News, I'm John Scott. The World Health Organization is pressing Russia on the unexplained death of an Irkutsk Research Anti-Plague Institute of Siberia and potential second incident. Lisa Taylor reports.
2: A 28-year-old researcher at the facility reportedly died from the pneumonic plague, and now there's reports of a second death. Ann Thompson with more.
3: Russian health authorities are investigating the death of that lab worker. It was attributed to a pneumonia of an unknown cause. The World Health Organization says the risk is low to the rest of Russia and Europe from her death.
2: WHO's director general said in a statement the agency asked Russian authorities to clarify what caused the severe case of pneumonia. He said the organization is still in contact with Russian officials and offered technical support, but is seeking additional information about the pathogen that prompted the public health response and reports involving a second employee. I'm Lisa Taylor.
1: Iran has escalated attacks on tankers in the Strait of Hormuz over the past several days. UK Maritime Trade Operations reporting there have been 9 attacks in the waterway this month already. That's half the number in all of the month of September. There are now conflicting reports about disruptions Wednesday night at the October 7th memorial event in New York City.
4: The event at Union Square, which Mayor Mamdani attended, was to honor the 1,200 people killed in the Hamas attacks on Israel 3 years earlier. Every report indicated a large pro-Palestinian group heckled that vigil and booed Mamdani, calling him a traitor, despite Mamdani accusing Israel of genocide in Gaza earlier in the day. The New York Times reported the group delayed the vigil. The Daily News says the protesters, quote, swarmed the plaza, squared off with mourners, and occupied seats set aside for attendees. In New York, I'm Andrew Whitman.
1: This is SRN News. In the aftermath of Hurricane Polo, which hit hard in Mexico but also sent powerful storms into the plains and Midwest and flash flooding in parts of Texas, cleanup now underway. Relief efforts for people impacted by the hurricane are still kicking into high gear while FEMA and other governmental agencies are delivering aid. Christian charities like Samaritan's Purse are being bolstered by volunteer workers from churches and community groups. Samaritan's Purse President Franklin Graham say there are still long days of work ahead following any storm like this.
5: We need those volunteers. Pray for us. Pray that we will be strong, focused. You know, people are getting tired.
6: Right.
5: But I tell you what, this is what God has called us to do. This is what we were born to do. And we're just going to keep doing it and have joy doing it. I tell you what, I love what I do. Wouldn't want to change a thing.
1: That's Reverend Franklin Graham, president of North Carolina-based Samaritan's Purse. This is SRN News. The World Health Organization releasing first-ever guidelines to address the big rise in obesity among children.
7: The organization is recommending structured dietary and physical activity tailored to individuals or part of a program. It does not recommend pharmacy treatment or weight loss surgery that changes the digestive tract for children up to 9 years old. The World Health Organization is also calling on policymakers to make healthy diets and physical activity more accessible and affordable. The CDC says about 20% of U.S. children and adolescents have obesity. I'm Scott Pringle.
1: Broken toilets forcing a flight from Madrid to Dallas to divert to New York. The FAA said it happened Tuesday with nearly 300 people on board the 10-hour flight. The pilot told air traffic control at John F. Kennedy International Airport, "We have only 2 toilets operating on board for American 37. That plane usually has 8 bathrooms available." More details at srnnews.com.

That's what I'm going to say to you this morning. I'll meet you in the morning over there. I'm looking forward to the upper taker. I'm looking forward to the coming of Christ in the clouds to call the church home. That's right. And then he's going to take us and present us before the Father. And boy, the marriage supper of the Lamb is going to be a joyous occasion, is it not? But also in the same token, he's going to there judge us for our service toward him at the judgment seat of Christ. And that's very important because that's where we get these crowns that we're able to lay at his feet, rewards. And I'm looking forward to that. And I'm looking forward to hearing him say, well done, good and faithful servant. I hope he does. I don't know. I'm doing my part, but am I doing it well? Is it for him? What's my motive? What's your motive? Is it for glory? Is it for people to see you and to tell you how great thou art? Or is your motive all for Jesus, all for Jesus, ye soldiers of the cross? Amen. 61 degrees outside right now here in Greenville, South Carolina. That was the Gethsemane Quartet, the Eastern Gate, Jim Crutchfield. He came to me, and then it's 12 minutes after 4. This is your Midnight Watch. My name is Brother Ward David Gillett. Glad to be with you. 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Today, it's a sunny, beautiful day, a high of 85. Then tonight, increasing clouds, a low of 62. Friday, decreasing clouds, a high of 77. Friday night, it looks like it's going to be mostly cloudy, then a 20% chance of showers. And this is when that hurricane will make land. And by the evening and Saturday, it's going to be sending a lot of rain this way. And it's going to go up through the, the mid part of the country. But I just pray that you just get prepared for it. It's coming. Maybe the wind shear might knock it out a little bit so it won't be so strong. But whatever the case, just be ready for it because Saturday, a 70% chance of showers and breezy, a high of 68. And then Saturday, a 100% chance of showers and breezy, a low of 59. And then Sunday, a 90% chance of showers, a high of 74 degrees. So we got some showers in effect. Coming up here at 4:45, encouraging words from Tabernacle with our dear friend, Pastor Tabernacle Baptist Church, Pastor Doug Benton. Right now, Melody Trio will cry for the last time. That's right, because when we meet, if they're in glory, there's no crying in glory. Wilburn's Jesus is Enough. I Want to Stroll Over Heaven with You. Jonathan Swanger, we haven't heard from him in a while. Wonderful Peace. Elena Mullinex, I Must Tell Jesus. Of course, she's not a Mullinex no more. She's an Ankin. That's right. And then Marvin West Family, I Stand Redeemed. Dixie Melody Boys, Stand By Me. Here we go.

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1: With SRN News, I'm John Scott. Icy Isis strengthening into the first hurricane of the Atlantic season late Wednesday as it surged towards the U.S. Gulf Coast. A hurricane warning issued Wednesday for the northern Gulf Coast from Ocean Springs, Mississippi, across Alabama to Florida's Bay Gulf County line. Icy Isis, with maximum sustained winds of 75 miles per hour, located about 460 miles southwest of the mouth of the Mississippi. According to the National Hurricane Center, forecasters say they expect the hurricane to make landfall late Friday or early Saturday. The sprint to the midterms is continuing for President Trump.
2: But with your support, 27 days from now, we're going to crush Democrat Communist James Talafrico. We're going to crush him at the ballot box. We're going to send Ken Paxton, who's, remember, he is perhaps the greatest attorney general in the United States of America.
1: President Trump on the road in San Antonio Wednesday night. He urged his supporters to get out and vote in the midterms. Two of the Cornell University students allegedly involved in the fraternity assault case remain on campus. More from Laura Wetters.
3: The university confirming two of the Cornell 7 frat brothers remain on campus and have been attending classes since being identified in that civil lawsuit. It was filed in September by the unidentified woman at the center of the case. As for the other men named in the litigation, two of them were expelled from the Ivy League school. Two were suspended for 2 years, and two others were required to study sexual harassment and write reflection papers. The seventh student has already graduated but was barred from returning to campus for 3 years. Laura Winters reporting.
1: This is SRN News.
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0: We welcome you to Encouraging Words from Tabernacle Baptist Church. We'll have a song and then the message by our pastor, Dr. Doug Benton.
1: Well, good morning to you. Thank you for tuning in today. What a joy it is to come to you right here at Tabernacle Radio, WTBI. God is good. We're rejoicing over what the Lord is doing at our revival right here at Tabernacle. Brother James Knox has done a phenomenal job bringing the Word of God to us Monday night and Tuesday night. One more night left will be tonight, Wednesday night, 7 o'clock. Why don't you come join us tonight? You'll be glad you did. Great choir singing, special singing again. And then Brother James Knox, for the final night of the meeting, will be preaching to our hearts again. It has been a blessing and a help and encouragement. Appreciate all the visitors coming from, honestly, far and wide. What a joy. Pastors coming in to help another church promote the service, just backing up one another. Thank you for that, men of God. God bless you and your busy schedule. So tonight, you will be at your home church, but if you do not have a home church, or if your church does not have a midweek service, welcome to join us tonight right here at Tabernacle, 3931 White Horse Road. Come down White Horse. You cannot miss the campus of Tabernacle. We would love to see you here tonight. Now, we all agree one of God's quality of his character is his compassion. I'd like to pull that phrase to your attention today in verse 22 of Matthew. I believe this will be a blessing and a help to us. Now, in Jude, we speak about compassion, but I think I just may, just for the sake of my time looking now, let's just go to Matthew 9:36. In a world that is often harsh, often indifferent and cold, compassion is a beacon of hope. Let's skip Jude, going straight to Matthew 9:36. The Bible says, but when he saw the multitudes, he was moved with, here it is, compassion on them, because they fainted and were scattered abroad as sheep having no shepherd. We would use this verse and show three truths of the Lord's compassion. Number one, we notice the compassion that flows. Here we find the very heart of God flows with compassion. He was moved with compassion. It was just not an emotion or a human sentiment. In Psalm 145:8-9, the Lord is gracious and full of compassion, slow to anger, and great mercy. I love this. Notice the phrase, full of compassion. It is who he is. He's not sometimes compassionate. He's not part-time compassionate. But friend, it is his character to be compassionate. Can you say today, God has been compassionate to you before salvation and much after salvation? Compassionate means feeling, showing sympathy for others, concern with misfortunes or others. Compassion is love in action. Dear listener, God's compassion is tied to his mercy and his slowness to anger. And when he looks upon all humanity, he feels deeply. I'm so thankful, just as Jesus did here when he looked upon the multitudes who fainted and scattered. And I'm glad today when our Heavenly Father sees the distress, the brokenness, the hurts, the pain, his heart is stirred for us. So in other words, when we are moved with true compassion, we are then participating.

participating in the divine attribute of God, reflecting God when we show compassion to others. We must learn to see through the eyes of God, friend, to feel as He does and show compassion on others. So does people see you as compassionate, even though you may not agree with them or a decision or not? Are you compassionate? Number one, we find compassion flows. And number two, quickly, compassion responds. So we know now compassion started with God. Now notice how it responds. Compassion moves beyond just feelings. It has to act. Here in our text in verse 36, Jesus' compassion was not passive. It was His ministry. He saw their condition, friend. They had fainted and were scattered abroad as sheep having no shepherd. So here it is. Are you ready? When Jesus saw, He recognized their desperate need and it compelled Him to act. In another word, compassion demands a response. Can I say that again? Compassion demands a response. Ladies and gentlemen, it is not enough to just feel sorry for someone, but true compassion leads to action. And I'm glad when Jesus saw our need, it moved Him to the cross. His compassion moved Him to the torment, to the nails, to the thorns, and to the tomb. Also, we can recall John 3 and verse number 17. Seeth his brother have need and shutteth up his bowels of compassion for him, how dwelleth the love of God in him? That challenges us to help others when we can show compassion. Here, Jesus sees the spiritual and physical weariness of the multitudes. It moved him. Glory. He taught them, he healed them, and laid down his life for them. His compassion moved him to become their shepherd. Think of it. The creator of the universe was moved. And it should be with God's people. Our compassion should move us to help the suffering, provide comfort, and to point others to the great shepherd. Compassion flows. Compassion responds. And number three, I love it. Compassion brings a hope. The fruit of compassion, friend, is hope. It brings hope to the lost and the weary. Verse 36 again, the last phrase, sheep having no shepherd. This speaks of confusion and lack of guidance, but Jesus' compassion gave them hope and direction. What a change when compassion is shown to others. They were confused, but Jesus showed compassion. They were lost, but Jesus showed compassion. They were faint, but Jesus showed compassion. And it brought a change when Jesus showed that compassion. It lifts the fallen. It encourages the weary. It provides direction to the lost. And all because of compassion. I'm reminded of the parable of the prodigal son in Luke 15:20. He arose and came to his father. But when he saw a great way off, his father saw him and had compassion. There it is. And ran and fell on his neck and kissed him. In other words, are you ready? The father's compassion transformed the son's journey from weariness and shame into acceptance and restoration. I said something good. Did you get it? Ladies and gentlemen, hear me. Compassion builds bridges where there was deep despair. It ignites hope where there was only darkness. It leads people back to the fold, back to the care of the shepherd. So the question I propose to you today, are you moved with compassion? What moves you, friend? Anger, hurt, bitterness, does that move you? Your ways, your standards, your thoughts, or does love or compassion move you? When you are moved with compassion, you will act upon it. Compassion forgives. Compassion lets go.
Compassion moves on. Compassion loves. Compassion gets things right. Compassion apologizes, keeps a good spirit and a tender heart. When you move with compassion, you are as an instrument of God's love, bringing healing to others and yourself. So compassion on others brings them and you hope. Child of God, there's no buts or ifs in here in this text. It's a commitment to compassion towards people. Are you committed to compassion, friend? Remember, it's the very heart of God. We better learn to show compassion on people, because I'm certain you'll want it sooner or later, or your children will one day. We should decide today to move beyond just feelings and talking about it, to move on it and then show that compassion to them. Christian, showing others, Christians, compassion will give hope to you and to them as well. So how does God view you today? What's in the deep recesses of your heart? Any compassion there? Showing compassion will always make a difference. Thank you, child of God, for tuning in. God bless you. Join us tonight here at Tabernacle Baptist Church, 3931 White Horse Road, 7 o'clock. James Knox preaching. You'll be glad you came. Friend, until next time, please stay encouraged.

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2: With SRN News, I'm John Scott. Icy Isis strengthening into the first hurricane of the Atlantic season late Wednesday as it surged towards the U.S. Gulf Coast. A hurricane warning issued Wednesday for the northern Gulf Coast from Ocean Springs, Mississippi, across Alabama to Florida's Bay Gulf County line. Icy Isis, with maximum sustained winds of 75 miles per hour, located about 460 miles southwest of the mouth of the Mississippi, according to the National Hurricane Center. Forecasters say they expect the hurricane to make landfall late Friday or early Saturday. The sprint to the midterms is continuing for President Trump.
3: But with your support, 27 days from now, we're going to crush Democrat Communist James Talafrico. We're going to crush him at the ballot box. We're going to send Ken Paxton, who's, remember, he is perhaps the greatest attorney general in the United States of America.
2: President Trump on the road in San Antonio Wednesday night. He urged his supporters to get out and vote in the midterms. Two of the Cornell University students allegedly involved in the fraternity assault case remain on campus. More from Laura Wetters.
4: The university confirming two of the Cornell 7 frat brothers remain on campus and have been attending classes since being identified in that civil lawsuit. It was filed in September by the unidentified woman at the center of the case. As for the other men named in the litigation, two of them were expelled from the Ivy League school. Two were suspended for 2 years, and two others were required to study sexual harassment and write reflection papers. The seventh student has already graduated but was barred from returning to campus for 3 years. Laura Winters reporting.
2: This is SRN News. All over America, there's a war over how culture has negatively impacted people of faith. A Dallas-based Christian nonprofit legal organization, First Liberty Institute, is ramping up efforts to defend Americans in their workplaces. Nathan Shackelford is spokesman for the F3 program launched by First Liberty, and he says there are multiple challenges facing believers in their places of employment.
5: Hey, I work for this big company. What can I do with my faith? Can I, if they're asking me to work every Sunday, is there a way that I can ask for religious accommodation? Or hey, if I'm a nurse and I don't want to perform any kind of abortion-related procedures, is there a way that I can not do that? And so in the workplace, knowing what your rights are and knowing when your faith comes into conflict in your work, what you do to resolve that.
2: Shackelford adds that from job sites to college campuses, his group ready to protect religious freedoms throughout the U.S. More information can be found at the website firstliberty.org/F3. This is SRN News. The federal government aiming to manage invasive species and predators in the Golden State.
6: Federal wildlife officials euthanized 28,000 animals in California last year. They also dispersed about 1 million more around the state to control invasive species and protect people and pets. The news comes just as Governor Newsom restarted California's program to address conflicts with wildlife, especially as wolf and other predator populations grow. Nationwide, nearly 3 million animals were killed and another 25 million relocated. I'm Dina Kodiak.
2: California farm workers getting a pay increase thanks to a new state law starting January the 1st. Farm workers covered by the federal H-2A guest worker program will earn at least $19.75 an hour. That's up from $16.90. Opponents, including agricultural groups and growers, are warning of consequences, including higher production costs, which in turn will be passed on to consumers. More details at srnnews.com.

That's all we need. We need no other but God. You know, when our friends fail us and people fail us, God's always there. He's constant. He's immutable. He's unchanging. He's the same yesterday, today, and forever. He said, I'll never leave thee nor forsake thee. He's there. He's for us. You're of God, little children, have overcome them, because greater is he that is in you than he that is in the world. That was greater vision. But God, here we are, this day in Baptist history, we're going to read America's first missionary, a black man. And the scripture text is John chapter 1, 35 through 51. You can read that. But we're going to read this account because it's kind of lengthy. But it says, the first missionary to leave the shores of America for foreign service was George Lilly, a former slave. When it became apparent to Deacon Henry Sharp at the First Baptist Church of Savannah, Georgia, that his slave George Lilly was called of God, he emancipated the stirring preacher so he might give himself wholly to the preaching of the gospel to the people of color. Ordained on May 20, 1775, Lilly labored in and around Savannah with great success before leaving as a missionary for Jamaica in 1779. Thus, Lilly predated the service of William Carey, the founder of modern Baptist missions. One of Lilly's converts in Savannah area was Andrew Bryan, who became an outstanding preacher among his people. In his early ministry, Bryan was persecuted for his efforts, but he grew greatly in public acclaim, and his master, Jonathan Bryan, allowed him to construct a building on land at Yamacraw in the suburbs of Savannah. This was the first black Baptist church in America, and it grew to over 800 members and ultimately mothered two other such churches. The birth of the church that Bryan pastored provokes another interesting story. The greatest achievement of Abraham Marshall in founding churches is a story which reads more strangely than fiction. His father, Daniel, founded the First Baptist Church in Georgia, but to Abraham goes the honor of constituting the first Negro Baptist church in Georgia. As Abraham Marshall traveled in Savannah area, one day he baptized 45 black believers, and along with others who had been previously baptized, he formed them into a church and ordained Andrew Bryan as their pastor. The certificate of ordination read, "This is to certify that the Ethiopian Church of Jesus Christ of Savannah have called their beloved brother Andrew Bryan to the work of the ministry. We have examined into his qualifications and believe in it to be the will of the great head of the church. We have appointed him to preach the gospel and administer the ordinance as God in his providence may call." January 20th, 1788, Abraham Marshall. And then the ministry of Andrew Bryan was surely blessed of God, and at his death, the following resolution was passed by the Savannah Association in 1812. The association is sensibly affected by the death of the Reverend Andrew Bryan, a man of color and pastor of the first colored church in Savannah. This son of Africa, after suffering inexpressible persecution in the cause of his divine master, was at length permitted to discharge the duties of the ministry among his colored friends in peace and quiet, hundreds of whom, through his instrumentality, were brought to a knowledge of the truth as it is in Jesus. He closed his extensively useful and amazingly luminous course in lively exercise of faith and in the joyful hope of a happy immortality. I just thank the Lord that there's going to be many, many kindreds and tongues in heaven, many different cultures that receive Christ, those that are our brothers and sisters in Christ. But it's a joy to read these accounts because it helps us and emboldens us. I've preached many times down there in Savannah, on the street, in churches, and I am so thankful that I have an opportunity to continually go there and preach the gospel. Several people have come to the Lord. What a blessing. Well, amen. We thank the Lord for that missionary. How about that? Here we go with Amanda Smith. God has been so good to me. That was George Lilly. Here we go.

Yes, God has been so good to me. I'll tell you what's taken place in my life. I'm just humbled by it. I'm not even deserving of it, but I'm so happy that the Lord would consider me even so. And I trust you are as well. You know, the Bible teaches us, "Now therefore hearken unto me, O ye children, for blessed are they that keep my ways." It's talking about the man of wisdom keeping his ways. He says, listen to this, chapter 8 of Proverbs, verse 13. That was verse 32. "The fear of the Lord is to hate evil, pride, and arrogancy, and the evil way, and the froward mouth do I hate." Then let's listen to this. Verse 33, "Hear instruction and be wise and refuse it not. Blessed or happy is the man that heareth me," heareth, that's continual, "watching daily at my gates, waiting at the posts of my doors." I'm glad the gates is through Christ, the door is through Christ. But where do we see the gates and doors? In the Word of God. And that's how we learn. "For whoso findeth me findeth life and shall obtain favor of the Lord." I'm so grateful that Christ came to where we were at and sought us out, because now we're happy. I'm happy. I'm happy in Jesus. How about you? Happy in Jesus. I've got the joy down in my heart. Down in my heart. Down in my heart. I got the joy down in my heart. Down in my heart today, because I'm so happy, so very happy. I have the love of Jesus in my heart. Amen. Sing along. It's Thursday, October 8th, year of the Lord 2026. And I don't believe it's 61 degrees outside still. It's 60 degrees outside. How about that? Amen. And it's also 19 minutes after 5 in the morning. And our Share-a-thon Day sponsor and internet sponsor is a listener who sponsors in honor of the Lord Jesus Christ. 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Today, it's going to be a beautiful sunny day, high of 85. Tonight, increasing clouds, a low of 62. And then Friday, decreasing clouds, high of 77 degrees. Coming up here at 5:45, Revive Us Again, preaching happenings in the area. 6:05, Tabernacle Pulpit Daily, Dr. Harold B. Seidler. Followed by Gleanings from Calvary, Pastor Preacher Scott Dean, Sherwood Radio, Pastor Bailey, Roanoke Baptist Church there. And then at 7 o'clock, Family Altar. Yes, Lester Roloff preaching one more time. He has timely messages, don't he? Well, it's coming up next, the Doherty Sisters, Because of the Blood, the Powells, Cross for a Crown, Heart Sound, Serenaded by Angels, then the Melanie Trio, There is None Other. So here we go.

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1: With SRN News, I'm John Scott. President Trump brought his campaign rallies to San Antonio, stumping for Texas Attorney General Ken Paxton, who's facing Democrat James Tallarico in the race for U.S. Senate.
2: A vote for Tallarico is a vote to turn Texas into a dirty, failing, crime-ridden third-world dumping ground. And a vote for Ken Paxton is a vote to save Texas and defend everything that made Texas great and makes America great.
1: An 18-year-old Minnesota man being charged for allegedly plotting to carry out a mass casualty attack at the Mall of America.
3: The complaint charges Sheikh Dun Abdullahi Mohammed with acquiring an AK-47 assault rifle and 200 rounds of ammunition in order to commit a federal crime of terrorism.
1: That's U.S. Attorney Daniel Rosen. Mohammed targeted the mall during the Hmong Arts celebration on October 24th because he expected a large crowd. ICE surging towards the U.S. Gulf Coast on Thursday after strengthening into the first hurricane of the Atlantic season. Forecasters warning ICE could bring damaging hurricane-force winds to parts of the Florida Panhandle, southern Alabama, and southern Mississippi. Texas has successfully carried out the nation's first execution since Tennessee's failed attempt at putting Krista Pike to death last week. 46-year-old Jamal Howard found guilty of capital murder in the 2000 killing of a convenience store clerk. He was put to death by lethal injection on Wednesday, receiving a fatal dose of pentobarbital. That's the same drug that Pike was given two doses of and survived. Elon Musk will be joining President Trump at the White House's Science, a New Golden Age Summit on Thursday. Trump will award Musk and other American innovators the nation's highest honors for scientific and technological achievement. This is SRN News.
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Amen. Serenaded by angels. How about that? Because he was serenaded by angels, you know that he was superior than angels. He created those angels. But I'm glad that there's angels encamped about us. Hebrews 1, chapter 1, verse, it looks like verse 14. It says, look it, are they not all ministering spirits sent forth to minister for them who shall be heirs of salvation? How about that? They're there to watch over us. They report and they do all kinds of things for the Lord. But I'm glad they're there to help us when we're in need. Amen. Well, that was Heart Sound, Serenaded by Angels. We want to thank you for tuning in with us throughout the morning. Why don't you step out in faith and tell someone about Jesus? God bless you all. Coming up here in a moment, Revive Us Again. And then Tabernacle Pulpit Daily, Dr. Harold B. Seitler, 605. Melanie Trio right now. There is none other. Tony Brothers, Sweet Beulah Land, King James 7, King James 16:11, boys. I Press Through the Crowd. And that goes out to my dear brother Wrangle. And then the Sheltons, Jesus is Coming.

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0: revive us again, that thy people may rejoice in thee.
1: The Victory Baptist Church of Hodges, South Carolina will be having a tent revival October 4th through the 9th, services 7 p.m. nightly. The host of the meeting will be Pastor Micah Renfro and speakers Evangelist Kevin Keeter and Pastor Chris Hewitt. Also featuring special singing by the Greens. The address for the meeting is 330 Dixie Drive, Hodges, South Carolina, 29653. That's the Victory Baptist Church Tent Revival, October 4th through the 9th, services 7 p.m. nightly.
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0: and that's the 65th Homecoming Revival Meeting at Emmanuel Baptist Church. The pastor is Keith Tarun, and the number for more information, 864-915-8116. The church is located at 535 East Main Street in Liberty. The annual Autumn Brush Arbor meeting will take place October the 14th to the 16th, beginning nightly at 7 p.m. There'll be old-fashioned preaching, Christ-honoring singing, and warm Christian fellowship, including ice cream, popcorn, snacks, all served following each service. Bring your family and invite a friend. And that's the Brush Arbor meeting, October the 14th to the 16th, at 7 p.m. each evening at 1855 Keeler Mill Road in Travelers Rest. There's going to be a fall youth rally taking place, hosted at the West End Baptist Church of Easley, taking place on October the 16th and 17th. On October the 16th at 7 p.m., the New Manna Baptist Church with youth pastor Jason Gardner will be there and a combined youth choir from the church. They're singing, food and prizes following the service. And then October the 17th at 5 p.m., evangelist Heath Williams will be speaking and a combined youth choir and special singing, food and prizes also following that service. And it's all taking place at the West End Baptist Church, a fall youth rally. And the West End Baptist Church is located at 120 Mission Drive in Easley. The pastor is Mark Tinsley, and that's October the 16th and 17th at West End Baptist Church. For more information on the meeting, 864-704-0246. The Northwest Baptist Church will be having revival services taking place. The guest speaker, Doug Raines, preaching there. The services take place October the 18th through the 20th, on Sunday, October the 18th at 6 p.m., and then Monday, October the 19th with a meal beginning at 6 p.m. and the service at 7 p.m. On Tuesday, also the same, October the 20th, Tuesday, meal beginning at 6 p.m. and the service beginning at 7 p.m. The Northwest Baptist Church is located at 20 Blue Ridge Drive, Travelers Rest, South Carolina. And that's Pastor Doug Raines, preaching in the revival meeting at Northwest Baptist Church, where the pastor is David Allen. And that's October the 18th through the 20th.
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1: With SRN News, I'm John Scott. President Trump brought his campaign rallies to San Antonio, stumping for Texas Attorney General Ken Paxton, who's facing Democrat James Tallarico in the race for U.S. Senate.
2: A vote for Tallarico is a vote to turn Texas into a dirty, failing, crime-ridden third-world dumping ground. And a vote for Ken Paxton is a vote to save Texas and defend everything that made Texas great and makes America great.
1: An 18-year-old Minnesota man being charged for allegedly plotting to carry out a mass casualty attack at the Mall of America.
3: The complaint charges Sheikh Dune Abdullahi Mohammed with acquiring an AK-47 assault rifle and 200 rounds of ammunition in order to commit a federal crime of terrorism.
1: That's U.S. Attorney Daniel Rosen. Mohammed targeted the mall during the Hmong Art Celebration on October 24th because he expected a large crowd. ICE surging towards the U.S. Gulf Coast on Thursday after strengthening into the first hurricane of the Atlantic season. Forecasters warning ICE could bring damaging hurricane-force winds to parts of the Florida Panhandle, southern Alabama, and southern Mississippi. Texas has successfully carried out the nation's first execution since Tennessee's failed attempt at putting Krista Pike to death last week. 46-year-old Jamal Howard found guilty of capital murder in the 2000 killing of a convenience store clerk. He was put to death by lethal injection on Wednesday, receiving a fatal dose of pentobarbital. That's the same drug that Pike was given two doses of and survived. Elon Musk will be joining President Trump at the White House's Science, a New Golden Age Summit on Thursday. Trump will award Musk and other American innovators the nation's highest honors for scientific and technological achievement. This is SRN News. Every generation has an ideological gender gap, and Gen Z is no different.
4: A new poll from YouGov.com sheds light on how young men and women are shaped by certain historical moments and tend to diverge on issues of gender and reproductive rights. Gen Z women are more likely than Gen Z men to consider themselves feminist, identify as liberal and Democrat, and believe society should not return to traditional gender norms, according to the new poll. Bernie Bennett reporting.
1: But while young women have been quickly adopting anti-patriarchal attitudes, the poll suggests some young men have started to feel alienated. One analyst says young men are desiring to return to more traditional roles. Social media algorithms magnify this by segregating young men and women, with young men highly susceptible to online influencers promoting anti-feminist messages. The poll also pointed out that many young women are outpacing their men counterparts in academic and professional achievement. This is SRN News. October is Breast Cancer Awareness Month, and a health expert weighing in on what to do to reduce the risk of getting it.
5: Professor Cheryl Thompson studies cancer risk at the Penn State Cancer Institute and says knowing your family history is important.
6: If you have a strong family history or you're a close relative with breast cancer, you should consider possibly starting screening at an earlier age and or more frequently.
5: Thompson says maintaining a healthy weight, limiting alcohol consumption, and exercising regularly will reduce the risk of getting breast cancer. About 1 in 8 women in America will be diagnosed with breast cancer in their lifetime. I'm Scott Pringle.
1: A legal battle over college sports eligibility landing LSU and the Southeast Conference back in a Baton Rouge courtroom. The dispute centers on players like LSU soccer defender Jasmine Ferguson, who went back to the team under court orders after briefly turning professional. More details at srnnews.com.
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9: Upon the basis of the Bible, and I can't be an ecumenist. I just can't be an ecumenist. No plan to start. But he goes on to say in verse number 3, thou hast borne disappointments, tribulation, hardship, and heartache. Thou hast borne things, carried loads, and you didn't faint under them. You didn't complain under them, but you bore them nobly. Thou hast borne, and in great patience, you borne these responsibilities. And for my name's sake, thou hast labored and hast not fainted. Isn't that complimentary things about the church at Ephesus? Well, I'm hoping God can say these same things about Tabernacle, that we'll be a church bearing reproach. And I think we have measured to that standard to a great degree. Sometimes people criticize us for our method of worship. And the thing that makes our church different in the method of worship is that sometimes our people rejoice. Somebody will say amen. Somebody else will say praise the Lord. You know what I'm talking about. And there are people all over the city that despise us for that. Nothing else they can find wrong, but they don't want you to praise the Lord. Well, we're not paying them any of mine. We're going to keep on praising the Lord by the grace of God. But we have to bear that reproach, don't we? We sure do have to bear that reproach. I have to bear it. And you bear that reproach. And you have patience in so doing. And for my name's sake, you've labored. And for my name's sake, you have not fainted. You've been loyal. Praise God for you. Now look at verse 4. Nevertheless, I have something against you. Now that's saying a mouthful. I have somewhat against you. Here is the church of the apostles. Here is the church in its early days that we studied about in our Sunday school lesson a while ago. Here is the apostolic church in all of its power and purity, fresh from Pentecost of Acts chapter number 2. And yet God says, nevertheless, in spite of all these complimentary things that I have enumerated that are true about you, nevertheless, I have somewhat against you. Now, what in the world could God have against the early church at Ephesus? With all these complimentary things that he says about them, how could God find anything uncomplimentary to say about the church of John and the church of Peter and the church of Paul and the other apostles? Nevertheless, I have somewhat against thee. Now the next clause tells you what it is. The thing that God has against them is thou hast left thy first love. Thou hast gotten over your first love. Now let's tarry at that point for just a moment in the message. The one thing I've got against you, there's no doctrinal problem. No doctrinal problem. So far as I know, if my discernment is correct, and I think many of you will bear witness to what I'm about to say, as far as I know, Tabernacle is as near correct in its doctrinal position as it can be. If I thought there was one doctrine taught clearly in the Bible that we do not practice or propagate or support at Tabernacle, I'd announce that and apologize for it, and we'd start promoting it and proclaiming it. As far as I know, our doctrinal position is correct. And as far as I know, our program is correct. This church is zealous. Tabernacle is zealous in getting the gospel out. I've been in churches that have been in existence far longer than Tabernacle that's never had one pastor call from their midst. Never sent out one pastor or one missionary. Our Tabernacle is given not only its money, its zeal, its strength, its support, but it's given its children. Many of his children, God has taken from our midst and placed in full-time pastorates, or placed in full-time service, or placed on foreign fields. So I don't think, and I say this as sincerely as I know how, I think our sacrifice along that line would be pleasing to the Lord. I see no fault with that. As far as I'm concerned, as pastor of the church, I commend you. I commend you as the angel of God through John commended the pastor at Ephesus in verses 2 and 3. I commend you for that. So What is the thing that he has against them? It's not their doctrinal position. It's not their sacrifice. It's not their zeal. It's not their sanctification, because they said you can't stand them that are evil. You just won't compromise with evil. And Tabernacle takes a very firm stand at that point, and you know that. We've taken a position of refusing to compromise with the world as far as the church is concerned. Now, that doesn't mean that every member of our church always lives and conducts themselves according to the standard that our church embraces. We have some people that violate every standard we set up, but they're still standing. And by the grace of God, they're going to keep on being adhered to and preach from the pulpit. I think we'll take a stand against the world. And that's what the church at Ephesus did. You've tried them. You can't bear them that are evil. Well, what is the thing? Nevertheless, I have somewhat against thee. What is it? Now the clause tells me, you've left your first love. You've left your first love. Now I want us to examine that and apply that in our own heart. Let's think about our own condition right at that point. I find no fault with your sacrifice. I find no fault with your patience. I find no fault with your doctrine. I'm talking out of my own heart to you. I find no fault with your attitude toward me as pastor. I have no complaint after 22 years as pastor of this church. I have no complaint to any of our members as relative to your attitude toward me. It's been wonderful. It's been cordial. If I never served another church, if I died next week, I could die happy for these blessed 22 years at Tabernacle. But I wonder about this matter of our first love. The church at Ephesus is a great church. Nevertheless, I have somewhat against thee. Now, what in the world, Lord? We bear, we work, we labor, we toil, we refuse to compromise, we separate ourselves from liberals and those who claim to be apostles, we stand for the Bible. What is it? You've left your first love. I wonder how many people in this auditorium could honestly look God in the face right now and say, Lord, I love you as much right now as the day after my baptism. Some of you could, but some of you'd have to hang your head and say, now, I'm sorry, Lord, I'm afraid I don't. I'm afraid I'm not as faithful, not as zealous. I'm not as dedicated, not as yielded, not as obedient as I was the day after my baptism. If that's so, then in the true sense of the word, you've gotten over your first love, you see. And that's the one thing that God indicted the church at Ephesus for. You've gotten over, you've left your first love, literally meaning you've gotten over that freshness and vitality and vigor of your first love. I think we'll stay as near like we were the day that we were converted as we can. I hope the day will never come when we get over it. God forbid that we get over it. The brethren who shout, I hope you'll shout until you die. You ladies who rejoice, I hope you'll rejoice till you die. You young people who testify and give out tracts, I hope you'll do it till you die. Why get over it? And yet sometimes God's people allow themselves to cool off. And you're not as zealous and fervent and as obedient and as active as one time you were. When you were first converted, you said, I must teach a Sunday school class. But now you'd rather not. When you were first converted, you said, I must sing in the choir. But now you'd rather not. When you were first converted, you said, I must tithe. But now you say, well, I better not. When you were first converted, you said, I must bear witness. I must give out tracts on the job in the street. But now you say, well, maybe not. You've gotten over your first love. That's what it is. Now, may I bring that question to you today. Is that the condition of your heart? Is that the condition of mine as we begin this week of revival today? I have somewhat against thee. Thou hast left thy first love. Now in the next verse, I want to show you a threefold exhortation from the Lord. And I want to bring that same exhortation to you. And I pray that as I bring it to you, you'll apply it to your own heart. In the next verse, verse number 5, John says, remember. And second, repent. And third, do the first works again. Number one, remember. If somehow I can cause you to remember those early days of zeal and enthusiasm and joy and freshness and vigor and determination and sanctification, if I can call those days to your mind, if I can bring them to your mind, then we're well on the way to revival blessings. Remember from whence thou art fallen. If there was ever a day when you were more sanctified than you are now, remember that day. If there was ever a day when you were more happy in the Lord than you are now, remember that day. If there's ever a day when you were more obedient to the Lord than you are now, remember from whence thou art fallen. If there's ever a day when you were doing more works and labors to God's glory than you are now, remember that day and remember from whence thou art fallen. Now, we'll never have revival until we remember what we were when God first found us, the zeal and the freshness and the vigor of those early days. Remember from whence thou art fallen. And I challenge you to do that. When you were first converted, you had a secret closet of prayer, but you don't pray that way anymore. When you were first converted, you prayed at the table, but you don't pray anymore. When you were first converted, you give thanksgiving for your food, but you don't do that anymore. When you were first converted, you tithed your income, but you've stopped and you've gotten over that. When you were first converted, you separated from every questionable thing in the world, but now you've gotten over that and become broad-minded. When you were first converted, you were filled up with love toward everybody, and now you have a spirit of contention, some of you, and malice and unforgiveness. Is that true? Remember. Remember from whence thou art fallen. And I call upon Tabernacle to remember today. Using the text in this verse, remember from whence thou art fallen. And if we can do that now, we'll get this revival underway today. Right now, we'll get the revival underway now if we'll remember from whence thou art fallen. Then the second word of exhortation, repent, repent. Now what is that? It means to turn about and walk in the opposite direction. If you walked away from the prayer altar, turn around and walk back. If you walked away from the tithe and envelopes, turn around and go back. If you walked away from the paths of holiness, turn around and walk back. Repent. Go back. And start over. And start exactly where you were when you were first converted. Repent. Turn around. Change your mind about your compromise and your complacency and your apathy and get fired up for God. Let God fire you again. Change your mind about your coldness and abhor yourself. Despise yourself for your disobedience and cry with the psalmist, O Lord, wilt thou not revive us again that thy people may rejoice in thee? Repent. Now that word repentance is a perfectly good word for we saved people at this particular use. We need to repent. There are folk under the sound of my voice in this building and many by the radio, no doubt, that need to repent. Yes, sir. And get right. We have church members by the dozens that need to repent, change their mind, and ask God to forgive them of their complacency, their coldness, their carelessness, their slothfulness, their indifference, their disloyalty. Repent, repent of that. I pulled up the red light the other day, and a man pulled up beside me whom I knew, a member of our church, that doesn't come. He may be listening to me now. I hope he is. I love him. And we had to tarry just a moment at the light, and I rolled my glass down. He rolled his down and said, howdy. And he spoke back, and we smiled at each other and greeted each other. And then I said, I'm praying for you. He said, thank you, preacher. And the light turned, and he went on his way. How happy I'd be if that man would come to church tonight and repent of his neglect and repent of his unfaithfulness and get back where he one time was when he sat on these pews where you are right now and sat there regular, but something went wrong. Something went wrong. I don't know what. I'm not his judge at that point, but I prayed for him, and I've told him time and again, I prayed for you, and I'm praying for you. He says, keep praying for me. Wouldn't it be great if he'd repent and get right back where he was and stand up before this congregation and ask you to forgive him and then start over again? Wouldn't that be great? Oh, brother, that's revival. When you get that done, that's revival. That's what it's all about. See, how many souls? Well, the souls will come along. Don't you worry about that. The souls will come. We're talking about revival right now. Will thou not revive us again? And if I could get church members like the one that I mentioned a moment ago, whose name I have not called and I will not call. Nobody knows who that man is but me and him. And if he's listening, he knows I'm talking about him. But he also knows I love him. And he knows I would never impersonate him. But I love him. And I want to see him back. And I think I'd want to do some shouting. If he'd have walked to this altar tonight, I expect I would shout for joy. And that's what we need. Repent. Repent. And he's not the only one like that. We have dozens of members in the same predicament. Some listening to me now. Some in this auditorium now. You're far off and a far cry from what you were. And you know it. Repent. Remember. Repent. And then number three, do the first works again. Now, I don't know how in the world to obey that except just to obey it. If you're going to do the first works again, I don't think it's going to just spontaneously come out of you. I think you'll have to do the first works again. I don't think God expects you to come and sit down on the altar and say, now, Lord, here I am. Let a bombshell burst in my bosom. And I'll start praying. I'll start tithing. I don't think that's what God means. But what God means is you walk down that aisle and get on your knees. That's the first works. You walk down this aisle and get humble. That's the first works. You walk down that aisle and open your heart and let God flood you with love. That's the first work. You come and say, now, Lord, forgive me of my compromise and my sin, and I'll turn away from them. That's the first work. You get back as near as you can as you were when God saved you. That's doing the first works again. As far as I'm concerned, that's what it means. Do the first works again. Couldn't mean anything else. Now, I pray that people will do that during this week. And I pray that you search your own heart, and whether it's you or me or anybody else, if we need to walk to this prayer altar, I hope you'll do that this week and get on your knees and say, oh, Lord God, help me. I want to be faithful. When I come to the end of my journey and see the Lord, I want to hear him say, well done, thou good and thy faithful servant. What one of us don't want that commendation when we come to the end of our lives? Thou hast been faithful over a few things. I will make thee rule over many. Enter thou into the joy of thy Lord. I want that when I come to the end of my journey. And you want that also. Now look at the solemn warning, and then I'll close. He says in verse 5, you do that or else. Now here's the threat. Here's the chastisement. Here's the punishment. And I don't especially take real delight and pleasure in reminding you that God chastens every son whom he receiveth. But that's what the Bible says. And I'm not holding a club over you, but God does. And I'm simply reminding you of it. If you've been saved and born again, you're not your own. You're bought with a price. And God's not going to let you live a self-centered, selfish, carnal, worldly life and get by with it. God's going to lay the lash on you. You get cold and backslide and become disobedient and indifferent and careless about church and neglect to pray and neglect to tithe and neglect to witness and neglect to be what you ought to be, God will whip you for that. He'll bring the chastening rod upon you. And that's what this last clause is all about. You either repent and do the first works again or else. It's repent or else. Now, I'm talking to born-again people. I'm not talking to sinners now. The forbearance of God is long and gracious to a sinner. But I'm talking to saints now. You either repent or else. And the else involves removing the candlestick out of this place. Now, what is the candlestick? the candlestick is the church. You either repent as a church and get right with God, or I'll write Ichabod over the door of the church. We have a name to live at Tabernacle. Oh, what a name we have to live. What a reputation we have at stake at Greenville, in Greenville, at Tabernacle. And it'd be the greatest tragedy conceivable if for some reason God withdrew the candlestick from Tabernacle and the light went out and the glory departed and Ichabod was written over the door. I can think of nothing more tragic. I pray that'll never happen to our church. I'd rather be dead than to be the instigator of that at Tabernacle. I don't want that to happen. I want the candlestick to stay in this place. The candlestick's been here for 22 years. The glory of God's been in this place all these years. I'd rather be dead than to be the instigator of the removal of the candlestick. Repent or else. Get that first work again or else. God's not going to let us get cold and get by with it. God's not going to let us lose our fervency and get by with it. God's not going to let us neglect our mission work and get by with it. God's not going to let us neglect our witnessing and get by with it, or neglect our tithing and get by with it. We have a name to live. And the greater the blessings, the more the responsibility resting upon our spiritual shoulders. Repent or else. Do the first works or else. I'll remove the candlestick out of its place. And I don't want that to happen. Someday, I'll have to leave this church, and I hope it'll be a long time. It's been a long time, and I hope I'm not nearly through. No man knows, but someday I'm going to have to leave you. And it would break my heart now if I thought that when I'm gone, the candlestick would be removed. I pray that the young men in this church will always be humble. Some of the older one of us will be gone. And these young men will always be spiritual discerners. And these young men will always recognize the sweet presence of God's Spirit. And that these young men will hold the reins in this church right close to the Bible for years to come if Jesus doesn't return. It'd be a tragedy for the candlestick to be removed. Now, the best way to assure that the candlestick will not be removed is that me and you do the first works and stay humble and obedient and in the center of God's will. May we stand with our heads bowed, everybody standing, every head bowed.
0: You have just heard part two of a message preached by the late Dr. Harold B. Seitler. The title of the message is Having a Spirit of Revival and was originally preached on July the 14th, 1974 at Tabernacle Baptist Church. This program is brought to you by Friends of the Gospel.
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13: It is a great joy to be able to come to you on this special edition of Gleanings from Calvary. Now, dear friends, we are in the month of October, and October is Pastor Appreciation Month. And I want to encourage everyone to give your pastor at least a card and just let him know you're praying for him, if you pray for him, and tell him that you appreciate him, if you appreciate him. Now, don't polish that apple when there's no polish and no apple left. I'm just saying, withhold not good for them to whom it is due. Why is it we always have enough breath? We always have enough strength. We always have enough presence of mind that we can talk bad to people. We can run them down and chew them up and spit them out. And but yet we can't say a kind word. We cannot share a sweet moment. No, sir. Hey, listen, I want you to pray and then give your pastor a nice gift. I have this time the nicest pastor appreciation gift I've ever been able to offer for almost 50 years on the radio. This is a black binder, and it has in beautiful gold lettering stamped into the front, it's Pastor Appreciation, we appreciate you, and a nice little poem about the man of God. And it's got a little flapper that comes over and the magnet there holds the ledger together. You open it up, and there is a beautiful pad of paper inside. I don't believe they're lined, and they fit wonderfully in my Bible. So you write your notes down, you can tear it off, and you can stick it in your Bible, and it just fits perfectly. There is a beautiful pen. And Ms. Dean, the first thing she said when I showed her the pen, she said, "These are the nicest pens we've ever offered." And it's so. And a pen on there, "We appreciate you, Pastor." And a little loop in there, he can stick his pen, so it's always there. Close it up, that flap comes over, and the magnet holds it shut. This is one of the nicest. This is something your pastor will use. We've given or sent out knickknacks and Bible markers and all kinds of things, but this is something your pastor can use. He could sit down and write out what he's got to do today. He, like I said, he can write out his sermons. And he'll use this. I believe with all my heart he'll use this, and then just buy another a pad. But this pad's a great big thick one, and so you can have that as you go forward. So this is for a love gift of $25. Now, we offered them at the camp meeting for $20, but if I have to mail them, I have to add that extra. The price of postage is absolutely gone out of the sky. And they say they're fixing to raise the rates again. The packaging that we use, that's gone up, almost doubled since we started. And so if you could help me, this will help the radio in a tremendous way, and it will also be a blessing to your pastor. Now, Brother James is going to come and tell you at the end of the broadcast how you can reach me. You can write a letter. You can write an email and say, "Brother Dean, send me the Pastor Appreciation Special." And make sure your name and your address is in the email. And Ms. Dean is, I believe, got it up on our website, Brother Dean's Radio, brotherdeansradio.com. 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Well, until the next broadcast, Brother Dean saying I love you, and may God in heaven richly bless you, my beloved.
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14: I'm so glad that I believe the Word of God. I'm so glad that I surrendered my life unto the Lord Jesus Christ, and He saved my soul, wrote my name in the Lamb's Book of Life. Hey, that's been about 62, going on 63 years ago, and I'm

0: Thank you for joining us at Sure Word Radio, a ministry of the Roanoke Baptist Church in Liberty, South Carolina. I'm Justice Yates. 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And now, let's join Pastor Bailey as he tells us more about today's Sure Word.
1: You'll notice with me the use of the word burden twice, verse number 2 and then in verse number 5. And it seems that these two verses are set over against each other. Notice how they're written. Verse number 2, bear ye one another's burdens and so fulfill the law of Christ. And then opposition to that, verse number 5, for every man shall bear his own burden. What's the difference between these two things? Evidently, with the truth of both of those verses laid out on the table in front of us, we come to realize quickly that there are burdens that we must share and there are burdens that we must

sure sign of the healthy church is that we bear the burdens one of another in our congregations. And then a sure sign of the healthy believer is that the burden that God intends we bear along, we take that to the Lord Jesus Christ and cast it upon Him. We're studying from Galatians chapter number 6 this week on Sure Word Radio. We're so glad that you've joined us for the burdens that we must bear.

There's not only restoration in this passage, but notice with me there's consideration. And I want you to show, I want you to see this today. Verse number one, he said, considering thyself. Boy, Brother McLean, that's a truth. We need to swallow hard on that pill, right? You do know that this could happen to you, don't you? You do realize that your children don't walk on water, don't you? Amen. You understand that the devil paints targets on everybody's marriage and everybody's finances and every church in Pickens County. He paints a target on that church. He wants it to happen here. He wants it to happen there. He wants it to happen at your house. He wants it to happen at my house. The devil is indiscriminate in destruction. The thief cometh not but for to steal and to kill and to destroy. He wants to destroy you. He wants to destroy me. And I want to tell you something, friend. You better be careful. I hope y'all will hear me. When we see someone overtaken in a sin, it should give us a moment of pause. That we should think to ourselves, except for the grace of God, there go I. There seems to be some self-examination when someone has been overtaken in a fall. As the disciples, we should ask, Lord, is it I? Lord, you remember when Jesus said, one of you are going to betray me? They went around the room and the disciples said, Lord, is it I? Lord, is it I? Lord, is it I? Friend, listen to me. Don't ever lose that humility that it could be me. Could be me. We have this attitude, well, it won't happen to me. That's not an attitude of a restorer. You're never going to be able to bear. Are y'all getting anything out of this? You're never going to be able to bear anybody's burden with that kind of attitude. Restoration, consideration, temptation. Watch this. At the end of verse number one, lest thou also be tempted. The word also, it sort of puts it into a predicate phrase here. It means to us that it means to us you do realize that that very same sin could cross the path of your life. The temptation of that very same sin could cross the path of your life, and we're going to find out in that day of temptation what you're made of. What you're made of. I'm very skeptical. I'm very cynical when it comes to people who are critical of other people's lives but never say anything negative about their own. Because they think that they walk on water. They think that they're 10 foot tall and bulletproof. They don't think they have anything to worry about. Let me tell you something, friend. Temptation crosses the path of every man's life. Temptation crosses the path of every woman's life. And I can assure you of this. When you make yourself something, when you're nothing, you have put yourself from the fire frying pan into the fire. And the devil is going to start focusing on you and knock you down. Let him that thinketh he standeth. Am I preaching the Bible to y'all? Let him that thinketh he standeth take heed lest he fall. Every one of us at some point or another are going to have to be restored. Restored. A man once said, Christians have a way, listen to this one, Christians have a way of crucifying living saints, worshiping dead saints, and shooting wounded saints. In verse number two, he said, bear ye one another's burdens, and so fulfill the law of Christ. I can tell you with assurance that a man who is truly saved and is out of fellowship with God is a miserable man. Matter of fact, I want to go a little bit further with that. The most miserable man in this world is not the lost man. The most miserable man in this world is the saved man that's out of fellowship with God. That man needs his brethren to come alongside of him. That's right. That's right. That's right. Paul says, pardon me, I'd say David said this. When he sinned, David said in Psalm 51 in verse number 10 and verse number 12, create in me a clean heart, O God. Remember what he said? Renew a right spirit within me. You know what he said next after that in verse number 12 of that psalm? Restore unto me the joy of thy salvation. He didn't say restore your salvation. He said restore the joy of thy salvation. He had lost his joy. He had lost his contentment. He had lost his peace. And that's why the Apostle Paul said we are to bear one another's burdens and so fulfill the law of Christ. Let me just go on record again and say it today. That there's going to be people in our church, listen to me carefully, there's going to be people in our church that need us to bear their burdens because they've sinned. And he says in verse number two, he says, when you do that, you fulfill the law of Christ. What is the law of Christ?
Have you read things like that in your Bible and said, well, what is that all about? Go back to chapter 5. Look at verse number 14. In the same epistle, Galatians chapter number 5 now, instead of chapter number 6, we read in verse number 14 these words. For all the law is fulfilled in one word, even this. What is it? Thou shalt love thy neighbor as thyself. That, friend, is the law of Christ. He said all of the law is fulfilled in that one word right there. Love your neighbor as yourself. I love how this section ends in verse number 3. For if a man think himself to be something when he's nothing, he deceiveth himself. Now, let me give you two more things, and I'm going to be brief. Number one, we read in verse number 1 through 3, those burdens we willingly take up. But I want to show you a second one, and that is those burdens we wisely stay under. Now, look at what Paul addresses in verse 4 and 5. But let every man prove his own work, and then shall he have rejoicing in himself alone, and not in another, and then the conjunction, for every man shall bear his own burden. This is not, as I said previously, this is not contradictory, this is complementary. You're supposed to bear the burdens of others, and then the Bible says there are some burdens we'll bear that nobody else is going to be able to help us with. Remember I told you in the introduction about the difference in these two words in verse number 2 and verse number 5, two different Greek words. One of them is baros. It actually gives the idea of what is overwhelming. This man needs help. This man needs somebody to come alongside of him. This man needs somebody to help lift the load along with him. Haven't we all been there? But then this other word, burden, in verse number 5 is the Greek word phoroshan. It is the word that we get portion from. It's the word that is defined as part of my life. It's part of my burden. It's something that nobody else is going to be able to help me with. I can't tell you how many times, Sister Wanda, I've gone to the bedside of church members that were in pain. And if I could have taken some of their pain from them, I would have taken it from them. I felt so burdened in my heart for how they were hurting. I can't tell you how many times I've seen my kids cry. Neighbor, if I could have taken some of their heartache out of their heart and put it into my heart and just made their life 10% better, I would have taken their burden. But I couldn't do that. It's their burden. In the Old Testament, they worshiped in a tabernacle. The tabernacle was a portable place to worship. Don't you like this right here? Don't you like this? Coming to the church, amen. Coming to the place where we worship. Wasn't that way in the Old Testament. They had to take it with them. I mean, when they had to move from city to city, from mountain to mountain, valley to valley, they had to pick up the tabernacle and take it with them. And there were men, according to the book of Deuteronomy, there were men that were instructed on how to set up the tabernacle, how to erect the tabernacle, how to take it back down. But then there was a family called the sons of Kohath. Have you read about them in the Bible?

chair with everyone we start a conversation with, because we do not know what kind of burdens men and women are bearing. And the Word of God tells us that it is the very law of the Lord Jesus Christ when we bear the burdens of those that we interact with. And this week on Sure Word Radio, we've been looking at that in great detail in Galatians chapter number 6. We're so glad that you chose to join us once again for today's broadcast.

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1: 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His eyes were blind, the light he could not see.

0: pickup truck. But they don't help build buildings. You get as old as I am, you realize that you got to get with it if you're going to get anything done. I have no time to waste. And where there's no vision, the people perish. Isaac was laid on the altar. Why, that's his hope. Isaac and his father. You notice Sarah didn't go. Sarah stayed home. The servants didn't go. And little Isaac said, "My father?" He said, "Yes, son." He said, "I'm here." He said, "What do you want?" He said, "Here's the fire. Here's the wood. Where's the lamb? Got to be a lamb." He said, "Son, my God will provide himself a lamb." But Abraham accounted that God was able to raise him up from the dead, which he also received, as he received him in a figure. Folks, Abraham, faith doesn't argue with God. Faith doesn't talk back. Faith believes. It's not recorded, but I think maybe little Isaac could have said, "Father?" He said, "Yes, son." That butcher and I was getting awful close. He said, "Dad, is this curtains for me?" Well, he said, "If it is, God will raise you up." He said, "Son, don't forget I was 100 years old when you got born. Me and your mama both were plumb dead. And if he can raise both of us up, he can raise our boy up." That's faith. And, hear me tonight, dear friends. Accounting that God was able to keep the promise. And he did. Let's hasten. One of my favorite hills is Transfiguration Hill. Jesus said, "Peter, James, and John, let's climb a mountain." He said, "Fine." They went up there. Looked up, a couple of astronauts coming down. You know who they are? Moses and Elijah. There comes the lawyer. There comes the preacher. There they are. You don't get rid of people like that too easy. They may show up any time. Space don't bother them, and they weren't in a space capsule either. Didn't have an oxygen bottle. They landed, and they were talking to the lawyer, maybe had his little briefcase. He said, "Jesus," he said, "Yes, sir, go ahead, Mr. Attorney." He said, "I represent all the people that have gone to heaven on a promissory note." And he said, "They've sent me to represent them. And I want to know if you're on your way to Calvary. I want to just kind of pick them some good news back." Jesus smiled and said, "I'll soon be there. Go back and tell them the note will be paid." Amen. Oh, yeah. And I think Elijah hollered, "Amen. Praise the Lord." But there they go. What a wonderful encouragement in the lives of those precious people. Transfiguration. Then we come to that hated hill when humanism had its heyday and what they thought was their greatest victory. Yes, Golgotha's hill, Gethsemane connected with it, where Jesus fought his battle of Armageddon. You know, the modernists would make you believe that Jesus had a hard time going to Calvary. And they'd make you believe that he was in doubt as to whether he'd ever get up. No, no. Fact is, I think he nearly had to insult old Pilate to get him crucified. I think Jesus' attitude, "Let's get on with it." And Jesus, when sin was at its worst, grace at its best, and Jesus gave his life on Calvary. But that's not all. Have you ever thought about who killed Jesus? Have you ever thought about how Moses died? You said Moses never did die. Oh, yeah, he died. That shows you how people hate the law. I mean, the right kind of law. I mean, Moses, you know, God said to him one day, "Would you like to go up on Pisgah's lofty height? View your home and take your flight?" And he said, "I might as well." He said, "Do you feel like walking?" He said, "Feel like walking? I'm not but 120. "Why, I guess I do." And he climbed on the top of the hill, looked over in the promised land, And Bible said he died according to Genesis, Exodus, Leviticus, Numbers, and Deuteronomy. What else? He died according to the word of the Lord. Wasn't that it? He ought to know that. He said, Lord, is this really my swan song I'm singing up here? Is it all over? He said, sure, you're going to have to die. He said, how? I feel too good to die. He said, I just climbed that hill and I'm not even out of breath. I'm in good shape. Well, he said, I can take care of it. You're going to die the way you live. Are you listening? I'm going to let you die by the word that you live by. And that's it. Folks, why is it necessary for us to have to look forward to sickness killing us? Why couldn't the Lord just go ahead and say, you've had it? I think the Lord just said, Moses, would you like to die happy? He said, yes, sir. How would you like to die? He said, I'd like to die listening to you talk. He said, okay, die. He's over. He died happy. He died with a smile. And I think the Lord caught him before he hit the ground. That's what the book said. He died according to his natural force was not abated. His eye was not dim. Jesus died on Calvary. You remember old Pilate said one day, hey, don't you realize I got your life in my hand? He said, No, you don't. Your whole army couldn't kill me. I mean, he didn't say it, but I mean, I'd say it for him. Your whole army couldn't even break my little finger, save their life. Now, he said, if you really want to know who's to blame, I mean, if somebody's committing sin by killing me, you better talk to my father because he sent me to die, and I came to die, and I'm going to die. Now, let me get on out there. Folks, Jesus' trip to Calvary was no accident. No, sir. Well planned before the foundation of the world. There came a time in my ministry when I got sick of Baptist religion, promotion, organization. I said, Lord, if Enoch walked with God, why can't I? I mean, if other people live by faith, why can't I? Now, in order to get the love of the Lord to get you to do it, he won't tell you the outcome. He won't tell you where you're going. He just said, take off. Folks, isn't it strange to see people today that have drifted away from the anchor of this old blessed book? They don't have the joy of salvation. They don't have any songs in the night, not even in the light. Show me a man that's not in love with this book. I'll show you a man that doesn't have the power and the joy and the glory of God on him. I don't care who you are and how many degrees you got. God will risk his power and no light unless it's saturated with his book. That hated hill. Jesus had to die the same way Moses died, according to the word of the Lord, and he was the word. I heard Brother Curtis Hudson talking about Jesus in the wilderness with the devil, and I believe he took the same word that I've got tonight and defeated the devil. And there's no other way to win apart from that. And as I close this message tonight, dear friends, I'd like to remind you of these same two blessed witnesses. I read it this afternoon, 11th chapter book of Revelation, when they were witnessing on the street. They were street preachers. You remember that? Same old two. There they are, walking up down the street. And here comes your television cameras. Folks, did you know that 43 years ago, when the three sewer lines were introduced, ABC, NBC, and CBS, and that has completely demoralized America. I have enough clippings written by themselves saying there's not one, you think of this, there's not one show, that's what they said, on television today, that's set in the present and that's not science fiction, that presents a woman with young children who's married, secure, and happy, not one. That's what they said.
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2: In the book, Lester Roloff in Life and in Death, a pastor friend said it best when he commented, quote, "Some years ago, I came face to face with a man I called the most unusual Christian in the world. That man was Lester Roloff. He was stern and uncompromising when dealing with sin, but was loving and compassionate when dealing with the worst of sinners. He was bold as a lion when facing evil, but humble as a child when he came into the presence of the Lord." End quote. This ministry is committed to maintain the heart of the founder by reaching the lost with biblical and uncompromising preaching that has never been more needed than today. On February 16, 1993, the National Religious Broadcasters posthumously inducted Lester Roloff into their Hall of Fame, describing him as a man with a backbone of steel and a heart of gold. This highest honor is reserved for a ministry in which the leader has made an outstanding contribution in the field of Christian broadcasting with the highest of standards and faithfulness to Christ. God continues to use the life example and preaching of a humble man of God named Lester Roloff. We consider it a great privilege to partner with you to see this ministry continue to touch lives for Jesus Christ. We consider it a great privilege to partner with you to see this ministry continue to touch lives for Jesus Christ. 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
1: It's a real joy to be able to come to you on a terrific, tremendous Thursday edition of the Shouting Time radio broadcast. And I just pray, I pray with the and ask the Lord every morning that God will help us be a blessing. That's what I've asked the Lord for, to let us be a blessing. If we can help you along the way, and if we can give you a little something to shout about or a little something to praise God for, then that's exactly what we want to do. And I want to remind everybody now that October is Pastor Appreciation Month. And I thank the Lord that God has given us such a wonderful, wonderful blessing to be able to be a pastor. And I thank the Lord every day that he didn't put me on the mission field, or he didn't put me on an evangelist circuit. I'm glad I belong. I belong. It's my church. And just like it's everybody else's church, but I'm saying the Lord has saved it for us. And I'm so glad and I'm so thankful that God did that for us. We saw some very rough times in Virginia, and I did the best I could, but I could just see that his presence wasn't like it was supposed to be, like it had been. And I began to pray and ask the Lord just to deliver us. And I thought he would just bring us through the battle, as he has every time that we've come to him with a battle. And God just takes care of it. I mean, we're worried about it. And all of a sudden, the Lord just says, well, there's nothing here. You don't have to worry about it. And he goes on down the way. But, beloved, this morning, I want to thank you. The Bible said, withhold not good from them to whom it is due, when it is in the power of thy hand to do it. And beloved, if you've got a man of God, if you've got a real pastor, and he has been a blessing to you, then let me encourage you to sit down today and write me. You can go and send an email at brotherdeansradio.com, and you can see that. You can go to our bookstore, and as soon as you go to the bookstore, the first picture that pops up after the bookstore is the beautiful Pastor Appreciation Gift, and you'll love it. It's a beautiful black binder, gold lettering on it, and it's a lockable binder that the pastor can use to keep up with whatever. And so it's just a great, great gift. And if you'd like one, if you'll write me or you'll call me, and we'll tell you how you can go about getting one if you need assistance. Well, dear friends, let's see here. I've got some good stuff. I don't know about anybody else this morning, but I thank the good Lord I've been redeemed. The word redeemed, bought and paid for and satisfied, a holy and righteous God. How could I have done that? I'll tell you, through the precious blood of Jesus.

many years ago, Brother Dan Garlick and Brother Sam Horn and myself were down in Mexico. We were way down just about to Mexico City. And we would go into the little villages, and we would set up and start singing in the little pavilion. Every little town had a pavilion where everybody'd meet, and we'd start singing, and a great crowd would come around, then we'd preach to them. And so I preached that day, and I always wear a long sleeve white shirt when I preach. That's a deal I made with my sweet grandmother, Mama Dean. And so I've never preached anywhere without a long sleeve white shirt. And so we got through, and I was burning up. I thought I was going to go just fall over from a heat stroke. And I walked down the road and went into this little canteen. It was a part pharmacy, part grocery store. And over in on the side, I went back there, and they had some great big Coca-Cola bottles. I'm talking about the real bottle. It had the real Coca-Cola in it. And they had a great big chunk of ice that they had bought that morning and put over in that ice box. And it was keeping everything just as cold as it could possibly be. So I got that Coca-Cola, and I carried it up, and I sat it on the counter. And I could taste that. I could taste that in my mouth. I could taste it going down. Oh, it was going to be so wonderful. And so the man said, "De 5 pesos. Well, I didn't know what that was. How you, put it through an equivalent or figure out how to take care of it there. So I got to digging around, and I didn't have any pesos. Now, usually I'd go to the bank and get 100 pesos or more before we left on these trips down in Mexico. Well, I didn't have one of them, so I took a $5 bill. And at that time, that was probably, I guess, probably 300 or 400 pesos. And I put that $5 bill down, and I said, "You keep it all." And he looked at it, picked it up, and examined it. He said, "No pesos." And he laid the $5 bill down. And I looked at him, and I said, "I don't have any pesos. Will you please take my $5 bill?" And he said, "No pesos, no drink." And he started to take that ice-cold Coca-Cola off the counter, and I was about ready to climb over the counter after him. I mean, I was so hot, and I wanted something to drink so bad, and he wouldn't sell it to me because it didn't have pesos. Of all the silly things. And so I found out later that their bank will not take U.S. money because they have such a hard time trying to do something with it. And so their banks won't take it. And so it would have just been a waste of his time and money to take a paper bill from you. And so I learned a lesson. If you're in Mexico and you want an ice cold Coca-Cola in a pharmacy, you better have pesos, because, honey, they're not going to take your $5 bill. Now, maybe those up closer to the border can. But they taught me that. And I'm glad, beloved, no one walked in. Nobody walked in and said, I'm redeemed, I'm saved by silver and gold through prayers, church membership, or water baptism. I'm glad to tell you there's only one thing, there's only one currency that God accepts in the bank of heaven. Just one, and that's the sinless, spotless blood of the Lord Jesus Christ, and it's been through that.

0: Amen. Boy, I'm glad I've been redeemed. I'm glad I've been bought back from the slave block of sin. Oh, I'm so glad that Jesus was willing to come and lay down his life so that I could be saved, so that I could know the Lord, so that I could be brought in. Romans 8 says, I've been adopted by God. It says that I'm a joint heir with Jesus. Now listen, you just don't get any better than that. And all of it has been made possible through the shed blood of Jesus and that sacrifice that he made on the cross of Calvary. Oh, dear friends, don't you love him today? Don't you thank him today for all that he's done for us and how he's helped us and blessed us? And as I said, I can't speak for anybody else, but I'll tell you what. I can tell you this morning, I'm glad I'm saved. I've been redeemed. I've been redeemed by the blood of the Lamb. Well, time for me to get out of here. Hope, pray the Lord will bless you and keep you. And may his sweet face shine upon you. And until next time, may God richly bless you, my beloved.
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0: There's burdens to carry. Amen. There's heaviness involved. One guy said the slowest form of suicide is pastoring a church. Amen. I will say I have absolutely no sad stories to tell my soul. I am so thankful and grateful, amen, for the privilege to work with the King of Kings and the Lord of Lords. I'm absolutely living the dream. I promise you that, amen. As a 12-year-old young, I'd never dreamed 1,000 years God let me do what I get to do, amen. I mean, this church is the best church this side of heaven. God has allowed us, amen, to add these ministries to God, be the glory, and they are difficult and they are challenging, and Satan fights, amen, and the imps of hell fight. And the flesh fights, amen, and church members fight sometimes, amen, and lost people fight, are you listening to me? And the government fights sometimes, but hey, greater is he that's in us than he that's in this world, and it's worth the labor that goes into it. It's worth the long hours. It's worth shutting everything out, getting in the prayer. Oh, the pure delight of a single hour that before thy throne I spend when I kneel in prayer and commune with thee there as friend with friend. Yes, it's labor to enter into the prayer closet, but how refreshing it is when God gives, amen, you a win from another world. Jonah would have a difficult task ahead of him. But the Bible said, I want you to look at it, verse 3 again. So Jonah arose. Verse number 4, and Jonah began. If you're not careful, you're not careful. I told a young man this the other day. If you're not careful, you'll talk about the things of God and talk about what all God wants you to do. And if you're not careful, you don't get busy doing it. I'm gonna promise. I promise you, the flesh and the world—they'll give you enough excuses to make why now is not the time. You're gonna talk about it, and you're gonna blink your eyes, and you're gonna turn around, and you're gonna be 40 years old, 44 years old, and you're gonna say, "Man, what have I not done? What time I have squandered and wasted." Amen. I think it's good to examine and evaluate often. I see the directness of his commitment. Secondly, I need to hasten on. Look at the difficulty. I've already alluded to some of this, so I won't spend much time here. I'll give you the last one, we'll be done. The difficulty of his commitment, two things I want you to notice here. The difficulty would be seen in the size of this city. We've already seen in verse 3, it's a great city of 3 days' journey. Jonah makes it about a third of the way in the first day. The size of this city, if you remember when we introduced the messages of Jonah, gave you some introductory remarks, we talked about how large, how populated this city was. There's a reference to it at the end of the chapter. He talks about those who could not discern their right hand and their left. There's six score thousand persons that cannot discern between their right hand and their left. Most, of course, believe this is talking about the young children. That it's a little indicator of how large of a city this is. And it is mentioned over and over in the text about the greatness of this city. And I want you to notice that just by himself, God, as far as we know, there are no other individuals employed to assist Jonah. He himself is to inform this large city that they have little time. The wrath of God is coming. He has no television, he has no internet, he has no Facebook, he has no TV, he has no newspaper. He is one man, one voice. But I want you to notice what verse number 4 says, and Jonah began to enter. I want you to understand that oftentimes we look at the task before us. We look at the size of the burden, amen. We look at the size of the responsibility that God is giving to us. Are you listening to me? And it can be daunting. It can be overwhelming. I can't imagine as Jonah began to think about that great city. God told him that, I think at least three times, that great city, it's a large city. There are multitudes of people, one man, one voice, but as soon as God gave him a fresh word and he receives that new mercy, Jonah said, man, I remember when I fled from the presence of the Lord, amen. I remember what it was like in the belly of that whale. I remember what it was like in the belly of hell, amen. And oh, I remember what it was like to hear that word of the Lord come to me the second time. I must preach. Woe unto me is if I preach not the gospel of Jesus Christ. I must go, though it's larger than me, it's larger than I can handle. I'm just going to put one foot in front of the other, and I'm going to do exactly what God has called me to do. The size of it was difficult. But of course, you Bible students know, and we pointed this out as we introduced the book of Jonah, that God referring to the greatness of the city was not necessarily talking about their size. This difficulty would reveal itself not only in the size of it, but in the sinfulness of it. This city of Nineveh, this capital of Assyria, was barbaric. As a matter of fact, this is why Jonah doesn't want to go there in the first place. These people were the enemy of the nation of Israel. He had no doubt seen many of his own countrymen and kinsmen killed barbarically by those of Nineveh, those of Assyria. As a matter of fact, one writer said, Nineveh was full of great sinners. He said it was no uncommon sight to witness a row of prisoners, each impaled alive on an iron spike. Our men flayed alive. Captives with hooks in their nose, dragged by halters, carrying bleeding heads of kings and nobles. I mean, they meant business. This city was known for its exceeding sinfulness. Now, I'm telling you, the sheer size of the responsibility that is laid upon Bethany Baptist Church in ministering to what we have here, amen, upon the top of this hill and beyond when it comes to world missions, the size, listen, 8 billion plus people, the size is overwhelming. How can just one voice, but if God be for us, who can be against us, amen? The size can be overwhelming. And yes, let's be honest, the sinfulness can be overwhelming. The wickedness is going on around us, the perversion and the wretchedness, amen, and the vileness that's going on, yes, here, even in Little Traveler's Rest, is overwhelming, but our God is greater. Yes, it's difficult. So Jonah began. If you don't get anything else out of this message, may God help us. May God write that in our heart. Those three phrases in verse 3 and that three words rather in verse 4 as well. So Jonah arose in verse 4 and Jonah began. Amen. May God help you to leave this place. Are you listening to me? Look up in here. Amen. May God help us to leave those doors tonight with those three words written on our heart. So Jonah arose and Jonah began. Amen. May God help us to get up in Monday morning and say, and Jonah arose and Jonah began. Amen. And Jonah arose and Jonah began. Yes, it's difficult. Yes, maybe impossible for us, but with our God, all things are possible. The difficulty of his commitment, I'll finish with the declaration of it. Verse 4, and Jonah began to enter into the city a day's journey, and he cried and said, yet 40 days, and Nineveh shall be overthrown.
1: Hallelujah, I'm redeemed. 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

0: Hello, friends. 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
0: And welcome to the broadcast today. We'll begin our program with a song from one of our services. Mount Sinai Baptist Church Trio comes around to sing the song, He's All I Need. Hope it'll be a blessing to you as they sing for us on today's broadcast.

Amen. Thank you, beloved, for that wonderful message. And now for today's message, again, we turn to Hebrews chapter 6, beginning at verse number 13. For when God made promise to Abraham, because he could swear by no greater, he swore by himself, saying, surely, blessing I will bless thee, and multiplying I will multiply thee. And so after he had patiently endured, he obtained the promise. For men verily swear by the greater, and an oath of for confirmation is to them an end of all strife, wherein God willing more abundantly to show unto the heirs of promise the immutability of his counsel confirmed it by an oath, that by two immutable things, in which it was impossible for God to lie, we might have a strong consolation, who have fled for refuge to lay hold upon the hope set before us, which hope we have as an anchor of the soul. Now we'll stop reading there for time's sake. The message we began Monday on this broadcast is entitled simply, When God Swears. Because God could swear by no greater, he swore by himself. And to swear means more than simply to promise, at least among men. To promise may simply mean an announcement or an intention, and it might even be a promise that is dependent upon some condition, a provisional condition. But to swear brings, my friend, a certainness about, an immutableness about it, an unchangeableness, eternal. When God swears, man, it's like money in the bank. I'm telling you, when God swears, it's going to come to pass, and nothing can alter it or change it. Now, we've mentioned many different oaths of God in the Scriptures, but five of them we mentioned. God swears to a patriarch, that is to Abraham. That's in our text, and in Genesis 22, God swears to a potentate. He swore to David, that is King David, that he would establish his throne forever. God swears to the planet, to all the planet. He swears every knee will bow and every tongue will confess. And God swears to his priest, thou art a priest forever after the order of Melchizedek, Hebrews 7:21. And then in our text again, God swears to his people. And we'll pick back up now in verse number 16 where we left off yesterday. For men verily swear by the greater. Men swear by the greater. We do that in our courts. We put our hand on their Bible. Promise that the testimony you're about to give is the truth, the whole truth, and nothing but the truth. So help you God, you're swearing by the greater. We'll pick up with that now as we continue the message. Join the services by way of recording live at Mount Sinai Baptist Church. Swear by the greater. So help me God. God's the greater. I swear before God that the testimony I'm about to give is the truth, the whole truth. They swear by the greater. They don't swear by their family name or their family lineage. They swear by the greater. Amen. All right, now, so he says, for men verily swear by the greater, an oath for confirmation is to them an end of all strife, wherein God willing more abundantly. You know, are you catching this thing about God's not stingy? I mean, when you get talking about the things of grace and mercy, it's abundant stuff, brother. Amen. Exceedingly abundant. Remember? Oh, yes. Wherein God willing more abundantly to show unto the heirs of promise, that's you and me, the immutability of his counsel, confirmed it by an oath, that by two immutable things in which it was impossible for God to lie, we might have a strong consolation, who have fled for refuge to lay hold upon the hope set before us, which hope we have as an anchor of the soul, both sure and steadfast.

which entereth into that within the veil, whether the forerunner for us is entered, even Jesus. Now, who's he talking to? He's talking to his people, bless God, that's laid hold on the hope, that have fled for refuge to God. Now, I want to just expound a little bit on this subject, maybe catch the first point or so, and we'll pick up later on and continue the message. But I want you to see in verse 16 and 17, I may not go any further than this. Number one, we're talking about see the confirmation here. In verse 18, we'll see the consolation. In verse 18 through 20, we'll see a commitment here. And then in verse 19, we'll see a confidence. And then in verse 20, we'll look at a continuation. And of course, Jesus continues forever. And I bless his name. But see the confirmation here in verse 16 and verse number 17. Now, we're talking about the oath when God swears. First of all, let me mention the instrumentality here. The instrumentality of an oath, the purpose of it, what it'll do. Well, he says it'll end all strife. It'll stop the discussion, the argument, the jawing back and forth. The instrumentality of a contract, of an oath, if you please. He says here, men swear, an oath for confirmation is to them an end of all strife. And so the instrumentality of the oath is to end strife, to bring calm and confidence, and praise God, to bring, if you please, peace, an end of strife, an end of wrangling, an end of animosity. That oath, when they swear each other like well, I guess a good example of it, like Jacob and Laban. You know, after Jacob had fled and Laban overtook him, he overtakes him, and of course, God warned old Laban not to mistreat him. Amen. And then the next day, they got up, and of course, they swore. They erected an altar there, and Ebal, was it Ebal? I can't think of the name of that place because it just slips my mind. And is it Gilead? Steve, help me. Is it Gilead? My mind's a jumping, all right? I'll get it in a second. But anyway, they make an oath. They promise to each other that they'll not cross over this boundary to the other to do the other harm. They make an oath. Now, there had been contention among Jacob and Laban, and there had been strife there. But when they erected this altar, and of course, I believe Laban had his Syriac name for it, and of course, old brother Jacob had his Hebrew name for it. But it was a altar of witness, testimony, and an oath. They swore each to the other, we'll not pass over this boundary to do each other harm. It ended the strife. It stopped the animosity. It ended the strife. That's a good illustration, although I couldn't recall the exact location. But that's so. And listen, when God made an oath with us and swore unto us because of the forerunner that entered in and offered his own blood, because of the shed blood, when God entered into an oath with us, a promise of us, and give us a promise to be his youngins and to be our God, I want to tell you what, when that was settled in my soul, it brought an end to the strife. It brought peace in my heart, amen. And having made peace through the blood of his cross, I've made peace, and God swear unto me, hallelujah, eternal life in his Son. And it ended strife. Well, and then not only the instrumentality of the oath, but the immutability of it. Well, that big old long word, immutability,
Well, I ain't going to try to say this one. If I tried to say this one in the Greek, I'd be talking in tongues and wouldn't know how to interpret it. But immutability from a Greek term that means this. Not transposed. Not transposed. Not transformed. Not changed in any way. But rather fixed, unalterable, unchangeable. When I use that word immutable, it means, hey, it's set, it's fixed.

Well, that's about all the time we have for the broadcast today. Please join us again at the same time tomorrow for another Sounds from Sinai radio broadcast. Now, if you'd like a copy of today's message in its entirety, then simply write us here at Mount Sinai Baptist Church, 830 Country Club Road, Pickens, South Carolina, zip 29671. And please, when you write, include the date of this program and the call letters of this radio station. That address again, Mount Sinai Baptist Church, 830 Country Club Road, Pickens, South Carolina, zip 29671. And now, until we meet again on tomorrow's broadcast, this is Pastor Rudy Smith saying, may the Lord bless you, is our prayer.

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1: With SRN News, I'm Rich Thomason in Washington. An 18-year-old man, his parents immigrated from Somalia, is accused of plotting a deadly ISIS-inspired attack on the Mall of America near Minneapolis. The attack was foiled by the FBI, prompting President Trump to praise the Bureau for doing a great job.
2: The FBI says the 18-year-old pledged his allegiance to ISIS and was looking to shoot and kill people at the Mall of America, which is owned by a Jewish person. The suspect stating that even if he killed 30 people, no one would go there anymore. I want to harm the Jew. Minnesota U.S. Attorney Daniel Rosen.
3: He did purchase a firearm. He purchased an AK-47, four 30-round magazines, and I believe it was 200 rounds of ammunition. And it was after that purchase was completed that he was arrested immediately.
2: Laura Winters reporting.
1: Bloomington, Minnesota Police Chief Booker Hodges says the plot leaves him almost speechless. He does say that America is a great country, and that's something that ought to be taught to our young people. President Trump's latest campaign stop on behalf of Republicans in the midterm elections found him in San Antonio last evening, stumping for GOP Senate candidate Texas Attorney General Ken Paxton.
4: A vote for Telefrico is a vote to turn Texas into a dirty, failing, crime-ridden third world dumping ground. And a vote for Ken Paxton is a vote to save Texas and defend everything that made Texas great and makes America great.
1: Tomorrow, the president goes to central New York State with a Syracuse rally for GOP gubernatorial candidate Bruce Blakeman. People along the Gulf Coast, from Mississippi to the Florida Panhandle, are bracing for Hurricane Isaias, expected to hit tomorrow into Saturday. Wall Street, the Dow futures down 488 points, NASDAQ futures off 237. This is SRN News.
5: Foundations of Freedom, a look at America's founding principles and the leaders who shaped our nation.
6: Ronald Reagan believed freedom was more than a political system or a set of laws. In 1988, he said, "Freedom describes the God-given condition of the human soul." For Reagan, liberty was not something government created. It was something government was called to respect and to protect. That idea sits at the heart of the American experiment. Our rights do not come from rulers, institutions, or political majorities. They belong to us by nature and by God. And when we understand freedom that way, our responsibility becomes clearer. Government may protect liberty. Laws may preserve it, but neither can give us what was never theirs to grant. Freedom begins with the recognition that human dignity and liberty come before government, not from it.
1: It was a plumbing problem at 20,000 feet, a most unpleasant situation that forced a Madrid to Dallas flight to make an unscheduled landing in New York.
7: It happened Tuesday with nearly 300 people on board the 10-hour flight. The pilot told air traffic control at John F. Kennedy International Airport, quote, "We only have two potties operating on board for American 37. The plane usually has 8 bathrooms available. The flight was grounded in New York for more than 3 hours before continuing on to Dallas. I'm Monica Nelson.
1: USS Abraham Lincoln returns to its home port today, San Diego, ahead of the carrier strike group's official arrival. Secretary of War Hegseth flew out to visit the sailors and Marines who have been part of a 10-month deployment to the Middle East. It was a deployment marked by reports of dwindling supplies, poor morale, and multiple suicide attempts. Hegseth acknowledges it wasn't easy, but credits the crew with having changed the arc of history. More details, SRNNews.com.

We welcome you to the morning get-together with Brother James and Brother Dean. For the next 2 hours, we hope to be a blessing and an encouragement to you, taking your prayer request, sharing church announcements, and talking to special guests, and playing songs with a great message. We hope you'll stay with us. And now let's have a morning get-together here on WTBI. And good morning to you. Thanks for tuning in. The morning get-together is underway into the 8 o'clock hour. And I'm Brother James Simpson along with you. Brother Dean away today at a doctor visit. It fell right in the time of our program here, but he needed to attend to that appointment this morning, seeing the doctor. And so we're missing Brother Dean today, but we're moving along with the program he was in earlier this morning. Brother Dean was getting things done and then rushed out to the doctor. And so we were praying about all of that and hope things go well with him at the doctor. Then Brother Dean traveling tomorrow to Virginia, I believe. So praying for safe travels for him there and missing him here. And so we'll continue with the morning get together. And we're glad you've tuned in and joined us as we move along on a Thursday morning. It seemed like a Friday morning in a way, but it's Thursday. And we're moving along this morning. 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And many of you out there, we're glad you're listening this morning to WTBI. Taking a look around online on the Media Lifeline dashboard and seeing who's listening online this morning. Piedmont, South Carolina. Linköping, Sweden is with us this morning. Suffolk, Virginia. They're listening in, guess where? The Netherlands. That's right. They're listening in the Netherlands this morning. And online, obviously. I don't think 91.5, that tower would have to be a couple of thousand feet tall probably to reach up there to the Netherlands. But we are broadcasting, streaming online there to the Netherlands. And then reaching Greer this morning with a local stream. Seattle, Washington online, Duluth, Georgia, Germany, Cornelia, Georgia is online, Gaffney, South Carolina joining us this morning, Waynesville, North Carolina, Orlando, Florida listening in, Asheville, North Carolina, glad to have you folks from Asheville joining us this morning, Clarksville, Tennessee, Morganton, North Carolina, Atlanta, Georgia, Fort Mills got their phone turned on or computer connected, and Laurel Springs, North Carolina, Scarborough, Ontario, Canada, lots of United States, not showing exactly where. Clio, Michigan is also there. Almonte, California on the screen here. In Charleston, West Virginia, Spartanburg, South Carolina, Mabin, North Carolina, Raleigh, North Carolina, lots of North Carolina streams. And then Eagle Pass, Texas, West Columbia, Florence, Alabama, Lincoln, Nebraska is online. That's a new location we haven't seen frequently. West Columbia, there's a regular stop. Brooklyn, New York, WTBI in the Big Apple listening in. A crowd of folks up there in Brooklyn listening in. And then Greenwood, South Carolina, and Rincon, Georgia. Hope I got that right. Rincon, Georgia. And then Hartwell, Georgia. Let's get those lakes up. That's right. And then Lincolnton, North Carolina, Englewood, Colorado, Bowling Springs, South Carolina, and the Hendersonville, North Carolina, Charleston, West Virginia, Edinburgh, Virginia, Gray, Georgia, and our regular listeners, our neighbors in Romania, listening online. And then Charlotte, North Carolina,
the Russian Federation, Brooklyn, New York, Iowa, South Carolina, Cary, North Carolina, and Houston, Texas. That is a big list this morning. Not showing everything. It's sort of an at-a-glance look, as we always say. And we're glad you've chosen Christian Radio on WTBI.org. Let's take a look at the weather. Once again, rain for the weekend, moving in. But on the way there for today and tomorrow, well, let's take a look at that. 85 degrees for today. Sunny weather today. We're going to peak out. We're going to peak today in the mid-80s. And then that's 85. And then 62 for tonight, increasing clouds. 77 on Friday, a 20% chance of rain on and 60 on Friday night. The rain moves in. Here we go. The weekend comes, and so does the showers. And this, I think this is remnants of the Isaias storm that's moving into the Gulf region on Friday, damaging hurricane-force winds. Life-threatening storm surge impacts are expected Friday and Saturday along the coast as Isaias brings heavy rainfall to the northern Gulf Coast and much of the southeast, the rain bands coming off of that. So Saturday, a 70% chance of rain and 68 degrees. It's going to be cool and rainy. And 100% chance of more rain Saturday night, setting in on us. It will rain Saturday night, low of 59. And then a 90% chance of rain Sunday. Clean out those gutters, I know, right? And then a high of 74 on Sunday. And Sunday night, 30% chance of rain and low of 60. And then back to 81 on Monday, Columbus Day it is, coming up. And the banks will be closed there. Make note of that. No deposits on Monday. And then no withdrawals either. Not directly from the bank. They're going to be closed on Columbus Day, I believe. And then so 58 Monday night, 82 on Tuesday, 57 Tuesday night, 77 as we dip back down in the 70s by Wednesday, middle of next week. And that is a look at the fall weather in the air and the rain on the way and all of that. And so enjoy the mid-80s another time for today, and then back down in the 70s we go into the weekend and through into next week. It would rain and on the weekend. So that's how it shapes up. 60 degrees right now, the current weather conditions. And so drive careful out there on the road. As we know, lots of road construction been happening around the upstate area. Improvement is what we call it, to the roads. And that just creates, I know, lane ending and one lane roads and construction. And have some patience and be safe around all of that going on this morning. Is right there commuting down the road, or if you're listening at home, trust you're having a good, peaceful morning. Maybe around a cup of coffee. Maybe it's time to make a coffee run. Who knows? And so, but that is the way things look this morning. Missing Brother Dean. He is away today. He'll be back on Tuesday. He'll be out tomorrow as well, traveling. So doctor's appointment today and away traveling tomorrow. But do pray for him. And speaking of prayer, we have prayer time at 9:30 this morning. We'll be looking at our prayer list and going to the Lord in prayer. We invite you to join us as we pray and become a prayer partner. And maybe make yourself a prayer list this morning of things to pray for. The importance of prayer and the difference it makes. And we need to pray for situations going on. And we're thankful for the revival we prayed so much for here at Tabernacle. James Knox Revival wrapped up last night. And looking forward to the next meeting here at Tabernacle. I believe that is coming up with the WTBI Share-a-thon, preaching and singing and all of that, coming up November the 9th through the 14th. 10 meetings are going on around the area that are covered in Revive Us Again, coming up at 10:45 this morning, and rolling out next week, we'll be covering all of that as well. And so 10 meetings taking place. Revive Us Again for this week and next week is up on demand if you want to cover and hear the meetings that are scheduled in our area. And we're thankful to be that bulletin board, that Grand Central Station for the preaching of God's Word going on around the area and different meetings taking place. And let's pray for the meetings that are going to be going on around the area. And prayer time, 9:30 this morning. And we're glad you've tuned in and joined us as we continue with our good songs. We're all about playing those good songs of the great message. That's right. Gold City and the Search is Over.

0: shall.
1: Shall. That's right.
0: When I get over and you won't lie.
1: Where's them golden slippers at? Yeah, okay. Inspirations and walk in Jerusalem. And I feel like traveling on. We're going to go on down the road together. That's right. Mount Glory Gospel and I feel like traveling on.

The Inspirations, and It's Still the Blood. And right now, 8:31, Christian Radio on a Thursday morning, high and lifted up. Here's the Cathedrals to sing for you.

The Inspirations, The Book, The Blood, and The Blessed Hope. And that song, the feature theme song for Gary Gwynn, Pastor Gary Gwynn, with the Gospel in a Nutshell broadcast, 1:55. 5 minutes before 2 o'clock, 7 days a week, a little short nugget of God's Word given on Gospel in a Nutshell. 4463 Old Easler Bridge Road, right there. Welcome, Missionary Baptist Church. And our friend and yours, Brother Gwynn, appreciate him. And being on WTBI 7 days a week right there. And that song goes out to Brother Gwynn. And the theme of his broadcast always has been. And we appreciate that. And that song's got Bible all over it. Book, the blood, and the blessed hope. That's right. Well, it's time for what is it time for? Let me look around here. What am I doing? Okay. So, that's right. There it is. It's time for this song right here. A good old gospel song. We need this. Here's Gold City singing for you. And getting a good Thursday morning to you. 60 degrees and a beautiful sunny day today.

All right, singing for you there. 15 before the top of the hour, and you think about, okay, if you're going to get a radio and you're going to put it in your house, a radio, you're going to get a radio, and you're going to plug it in, you're going to put it in your house, okay, you've got a living room, you got a bedroom, you got a kitchen, you got all these rooms, where are you going to put the radio? And some probably put it in every room, but if you just got one radio and you got one place you want to put it in the house, personally, it's just me, okay? I would say put it in the kitchen. That's right. You can make a good piece of cornbread and listen to Christian radio all at the same time. That's right. And so my mama called me, and she said she had bought herself a radio, and she put it in the kitchen. And I thought, that seemed like that works for me, I tell you. And so Christian radio in the kitchen this morning at Mama's house. That sounds like a place I'd like to be. That's right. And right about lunchtime. Here you go. So that was a nice phone call this morning. Mom, I love you. I'm glad you got you a radio in the kitchen this morning. And that is a good place for it. Amen. Now I'm living on the mountain. Here's Kel Robertson singing for you. Headed up to 9 o'clock. Thank you for tuning in.

Bikamis, and I'll be looking for you. Amen. At about 5 minutes before the top of the hour, moving through the 8 o'clock hour and going this morning, getting going. And, you know, I'm thankful they let me come in here and play these songs for you and be on the radio. I just think that is just, I mean, I don't know what could be better than that. Working at a coffee shop, making somebody a cup of coffee, that would be a pretty nice thing to be able to do. People like that cup of coffee that just makes everything better in the mornings. But I like being on Christian radio, and I'm thankful they let me come in here and do this. It is just the coolest thing, if I can say that. It is just the nicest thing to be able to do, to come in here and play these songs. And the only thing better than that, too, is Brother Dean. I like having some fun with Brother Dean in the morning, and he is not here. And I'm sort of flying solo this morning. But we got all you folks out there. And yesterday we did a show of hands. That's right. Everybody raised their hand that liked this cooler weather. And we just had a massive crowd of folks that raised their hands. Y'all should have saw it. I'm telling you. Everybody out there, I think, is happy, happy, happy about this cooler weather that's going on. And 60 degrees currently on the outside. And one more day in the mid-80s, and then we're going to dip down into the 70s all through the weekend, even into Wednesday of next week. And we got this Isaias, I think it is, this tropical something or other going on down in the Gulf that's bringing, spinning some bands of rain, and that'll land our way on Saturday into Saturday night and Sunday. And so a little rain in the middle of the weekend, but that's okay. And cooling things down, fall weather in the air, and I think everybody is happy about that. That's right. But moving along this morning, we have our top of the hour coming up, the Legal Alert and the I Love This Land program, sort of sharing in the political arena what's going on around South Carolina in our local and state and federal government. Appreciate Brother Shoemaker, Bethel Calvary Baptist Church, sharing and hosting that informative program. And that's all coming up top of the hour. Then another look at the weather forecast, and then we'll get back into hour number two. That's right. Some picking going on. God is watching over me. Yes, he is. And you too. Here's By Grace.

0: By grace, and God is watching over me. Coming up on 9 o'clock, this is WTBI Christian Radio for the upstate and around the world. Online, we're streaming there too, WTBI.org. Glad you've tuned in and chosen WTBI this morning. Keep your dial set right there because hour number two is on the way. Here's the legal alert.
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1: Jeff had worked at a religious college for several years and was just about to start his new job at a secular university. He was worried about what he would be allowed to say, so he called us at the Christian Law Association to talk to our lawyers because he wanted to be safe. Our attorneys explained to Jeff that he simply needed to be careful what he said to clients and customers when he was representing the company. The company had the right to decide what religious image, if any, it wished to set forth. That said, Jeff had every right to discuss personal matters, even religious ones, with coworkers who were willing to listen on breaks. And in his private life, Jeff could witness to anyone that crossed his path who the Lord gave him a burden to reach. Your right to witness is clearly protected under the law in America. Be sure you know your free speech, religious liberty rights at work. If you have a question, contact us at the Christian Law Association.
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3: Good morning. Welcome to the I Love This Land broadcast. I'm your host, Pastor David Shoemaker, bringing you a biblical perspective on the issues shaping South Carolina and this great nation. South Carolina is growing. And today, a special committee of the South Carolina Senate will meet to specifically talk about that growth. Why does that matter to us? Well, because the state projections show South Carolina could have about 6.2 million residents by 2035. That's roughly 600,000 more people than we have now. And much of that growth is concentrated or predicted to be right here in the upstate. Now, growth can be a blessing. New families, new businesses, new jobs, new churches. But growth also brings questions. Where are the people going to live? What happens to the housing prices? Can the roads handle it? What about the schools, water, sewer, police, and fire protection? What happens to the farms, the woods, the communities, the foothills that made people want to move here in the first place? Proverbs 24:3 says, "Through wisdom is an house builded, and by understanding it is established." See, there's a principle there that's bigger than one house. Good growth requires wisdom. We've seen it all around Greenville and Taylor's and Greer and Berea and Traveler's Rest. A field can become a subdivision, it seems, almost overnight. Gas stations and commercial buildings coming in on every corner. Once the houses are there, you can't suddenly say, maybe we ought to start thinking about the roads. Planning ahead does matter. So I don't think that Christians ought to take a position that all development is bad. And we certainly shouldn't assume that all development is good. We need to be a people who seek and ask questions. Is this reasonable? Are we acting responsible? Who pays for the infrastructure? What happens to the neighboring property owners? What kind of community are we building for our children and our grandchildren? See, those are questions that are worth asking before the bulldozers arrive. So South Carolina is growing. The question isn't simply whether we grow. The question is whether we grow wisely. And God's the only one who can give wisdom. So if God's people don't care about the communities that we're building for generations coming behind us, who will? How about you? That's all for today. I hope to cross paths with you again soon. May God bless America.
4: 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Thank you.

0: Thank you for joining us this morning here on WTBI. We invite you to stay with us now for the second hour as we continue with the morning get-together here on WTBI. All right, so morning get-together, hour number two, and the radio in the kitchen, okay? Listening to Christian radio. Or maybe you're driving down the road. We're glad you're there, too. Or maybe you're online. We looked at our Media Lifeline dashboard. 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Miss Hawthorne, she has got that calendar. And it's not a little calendar. She gets those big, you know, the big calendars. That's right. She got a big calendar for 2027. And all those days, she's marking them down for the reserve list. That's right. Folks calling in, and they can reserve their day early if they would like to. You can if you'd like to. If you support Christian Radio through the years, and you don't have to wait for it. There is no renewal or no automatic thing that takes place that gives you your day every year. You have to call in and manually call in and make a call and actually say, I want this, I want to do this, I want this set or read out over the air on this day. If you'd like to do that, reserve early, you can. The days do start getting gone as Share-a-thon draws closer and gets started. And so we'd like to be able to have that reserve list filled up before the event begins. And one nice thing about that is the encouraging part is that gives us a rollout in the beginning and on that Monday. And so, but looking around just real quick, I got a visitor here. We're going to have to part ways here. We're going to talk to Brian Coates here in a minute. But I just thought I'd get my glasses on here and take one more look around online this morning and just see who's may have joined us this morning online. We always like seeing this outreach thing that we have. Brazil, Sweden. Hello, Sweden. How y'all? Yeah. And Canada, the Netherlands, Russian Federation. That was my Sweden accent. Give it no. And then Romania, Germany, listening in this morning. Where did he go? Okay, he was here. Okay, there he is. Okay. And so, and then that was a look around online this morning. And your weather forecast, as we glance over at the weather page, got to have the weather. Here we go. And so 60 degrees, it's staying there for a little while, but then going to 85 today, 63 actually. Rain on the way for the weekend as that Isaias, a tropical thingamajig down there in the Gulf, kicks up some bands of rain. And once again, it lands right on the weekend for us, and so rain setting in. And staying in the 70s, though, nice as we get through this one day of mid-80s. And so, but that's everything I've got. I think I've just about covered everything. And so now we can turn a guest mic number two on and see what's on the other end. Okay.
1: That was a nice way for you to put that. When you said, if we can get through this one day in the 80s.
2: Yeah.
1: That was so nice of you, Brother James, to put it that way.
0: We did a show of hands yesterday asking folks that would raise their hand if they like the cooler weather. And Brother Coast, you should have saw the raise of hands that we had. It was a massive crowd of folks that all raised their hand and were just happy about the cooler weather. I think that is a unanimous, we all agree, we can just do that during the elections, but we can all agree on the cooler weather.
1: Yeah. I was studying this, I've studied weather for like 30 years. Pastor Benton made a profound remark in church last night. He said, we're not going to know what we get until it gets here. And that's very, very true.
0: That's right.
1: It's absolutely true that there's no way we'll know how much. But right now, the models are showing. You ever heard that phrase? the models are showing.
0: Yeah.
1: There's the European model and the North American model. So the North American model shows what our scientists here are seeing.
0: Yeah.
1: The European model shows what their scientists over there are seeing.
0: And in all of that is predictability.
1: It's predictability, and what they're looking at is weather patterns versus what the atmospheric pressure is doing.
0: Yeah.
1: What it looks like right now, Brother James, is that the rain bands, the heaviest rain bands.
0: Of Isaias
1: are coming right across Oconee and Pickens County.
0: And you're right there in Pickens, yeah.
1: Yeah, Pickens County, Oconee. Well, we're on the edge of it here. We're just a couple miles from Pickens County. So the probability of getting significant rain now.
0: You sound like a weatherman.
1: Is like 90%. Well, what's the bad thing is that last weekend, it wasn't a hurricane or a tropical storm, but they were saying, wash out. I went to Pastor Benton. I said, I've got a 225 skid steer sitting on my property. I've got to get my gravel spread. And because we thought the rain was coming last week.
0: And you want to get moved in, too.
1: And there was, it didn't rain a drop all day Saturday.
0: Right.
1: And
0: We didn't get the rain that we're talking
1: did
0: about.
1: Did not get the rain. It's the predictability of this thing is still unstable because we're 2 days out.
0: Yeah.
1: So don't lose your mind yet. But the probability at this point, according to patterns and so forth, is that we're going to get a...
0: And the great part of all of that is cool weather is on the way.
1: Yeah.
0: Without a doubt.
1: In the middle of this bad boy is only 60 degrees.
0: On the porch yesterday.
1: Beautiful.
0: It was nice. And I was cutting my grass. You know how I do that. And I was cutting, and it was so nice.
1: How you cut your grass, and it's embarrassing how you cut your grass.
0: Well, after I had that heart attack, I sort of
1: changed. Brother James came up to me, and he said, don't you think you need one of these remote control lawnmowers? I said, I've got one. I have got one.
0: Don't do Joshua Johnson.
1: I've got one. Yeah. I look at my boys and say, get out there and cut the grass.
0: But you got to feed them.
1: That's it. You got to feed them. Yeah, let's come back in a minute. Well, I'm gonna look and see what the traffic map looks like. We'll come. You got a Greater Vision song pulled up here.
0: Yeah,
1: dude. And man, I love Greater Vision. You can't really plug them in wrong anywhere.
0: Everyone, everywhere, every time.
1: Greater Vision, amen. You're listening to WTBI Radio. Good morning, Greenville. Hope you're having a good day and the rest of the world as well.

0: Everyone, everywhere, every time, Greater Vision singing for you. And I was talking earlier this morning about the, talking over the song a little, I'm saying. There we go. Okay, so I was talking this morning, though, about the things that we get to do. And being in Christian radio is such a nice thing to be able to do.
1: Yeah.
0: And someone that would make someone a cup of coffee, that would be a very nice position or profession to have. They call that a barista. I think that is a neat job title.
1: Yeah.
0: And me and Brother Coates, we are not baristas.
1: No.
0: We're radio announcers.
1: That's right.
0: And but I think it's pretty nice to be able to do what we get to do.
1: Oh, I love it. I love it. I've been doing it since I was 14 years old.
0: Play songs and encourage people with the music and then the programming and the buttons and all this stuff going on. And but I got to say, somebody that would make somebody those coffee shops.
1: Oh, yeah.
0: That's got to be a pretty.
1: Yeah, nice. My daughter does that. And then she does this coffee art on the top of it.
0: Yeah.
1: She makes the, designs on the top of it. It blows my mind what they can do with coffee nowadays.
0: Yeah.
1: But the beautiful thing about it is that in traveling around the world and all those years I traveled.
0: Yes.
1: I wouldn't get coffee from just anywhere because that water can make you sick, But I learned that an American coffee shop.
0: Okay.
1: You find one. You go in there, they're usually pretty trustworthy because Americans are pretty solid about their coffee.
0: So. What goes into it, yeah.
1: So you were talking when I came up here and what caught my attention was Share-a-thon. You were talking a little bit about Share-a-thon.
0: Yeah,
1: we're like a month out Monday.
0: James Knox meeting is over, and for the Tabernacle folks, the next calendar event, I believe, is we got picnic and things like that, but the Share-a-thon.
1: Yeah, the Share-a-thon. And Pastor Benton last night, we were talking a little bit about the rain coming in this weekend, different things. Share-a-thon is the second week of November from now on, and regardless of the weather, regardless of anything, we're going to have it. We have Share-a-thon, and looking forward to it. And I pulled up my schedule here, and we'll talk a little bit about the preaching schedule, and then in a few minutes we'll talk a little bit about the singing schedule.
0: Yeah.
1: And I'm so excited about both of them.
0: Yeah.
1: We're going to have, and I want you to go ahead and get this in your head because we want you here. Share-a-thon is an open house. It's our opportunity to meet you. We want to meet you.
0: Yes, yes.
1: We want to meet you. Yeah, we have the phone line, and we have the social media messaging. We have all of that. And by the way, when we hear from you, whether it's an email, radio at WTBI.org, or whether it's a message on Facebook, or whether it's a phone call, we love to hear from you.
0: Yeah.
1: We love it.
0: And to meet you during Share-a-thon.
1: If we play a song that you like, call us and tell us. We want to know it.
0: Yeah.
1: If we've said something that you appreciate, if one of the broadcasters, this is a big deal. A lot of the broadcasters spend a lot of money on broadcasts. I have a program every afternoon, and I don't know who listens, but I got a text yesterday on my phone from a pastor, and he was saying that he appreciated the broadcast. That really encouraged me, Brother James.
0: Mm.
1: It really did.
0: Yeah.
1: So if you hear something you like, let us know. We want to hear about it. We want to hear from you. You're not, I don't want to call or bother them. You're not a bother to us at all.
0: No, no, no.
1: We want to hear from you 100%.
0: Speaking out of prayer time, about 10 minutes from now.
1: Yeah.
0: We're going to the Lord in prayer. And so share those with us, prayer requests. But but sharing a response about our songs and about something that blesses you, encourages you, or maybe something you think we could do better.
1: I
0: thought about you the other day, Brother Coach. I said, I wonder, because I know you sit down there near Pastor on the platform, and I look off the balcony sometime, and I think, is he looking at me? Brother Coach looking at me. Am I doing something wrong? Is everything okay? Is it okay?
1: I promise you, if you and I need to communicate, I'll have my phone and I'll text you.
0: And I'm thinking, I need to ask him. I need to tell him. I need to ask him. If I can do anything better with the sound, you let me know.
1: Okay.
0: You just let me know.
1: Yeah,
0: and I thought that'd
1: well,
0: be
1: we all good. We all should be that way.
0: Yeah.
1: We all should be in a way. But if there's something that you really like, hey, just let us know. Send us a message. Call us.
0: Yeah.
1: Email us. Pull that Gold City there, Rosalind. Get that one ready. Let's talk about the preaching and Share-a-thon for a minute. Here we go.
0: Sure.
1: Are you ready? Monday at 1:00, Pastor Frankie Hunt.
0: Oh, the guidelines. Here we go.
1: This is the Share-a-thon preaching schedule.
0: Okay.
1: Monday, 1:00, Pastor Frankie Hunt. Okay. And again, this is the second week of November 9th through the 13th.
0: And that's a good start right there.
1: Good start, Brother Frankie Hunt.
0: Yeah.
1: 7:00, Pastor Stephen Aldridge. Tuesday, 1:00, Pastor Clay Collins. 7:00, Pastor Doug Raines. Wednesday, Pastor Lee Benton at 1:00. 7:00, Pastor Alfred Willis, or Evangelist Alfred Willis. 1 p.m., Pastor Robbie Robertson on Thursday. 7 p.m., Pastor Rudy Smith on Thursday. Friday, 1 p.m., Pastor Walter Yancey, and 7 p.m., Pastor Joe Arthur. And we are looking forward to this. And our pastor and the president of WTVI Radio would love to have you here.
0: Yeah.
1: It's a radio meeting, and if you listen to the radio, we want you to come. Don't worry about, I mean, if you get off work at 5 and you can grab a burger, I hate to, you know, just grab one and head this way. We want you here. We'd love to see you here at Tabernacle Baptist Church for Share-a-thon. So that's the preaching schedule. Let's go to this song, and then we'll talk about the singing schedule here in just a minute. Here's Gold City. I love this song. This is the entire catalyst upon which we build our faith.
0: Yes.
1: The resurrected Lamb of God. Gold City, thank you so much for listening this morning. There rose a Lamb. WTBI Radio.

0: There Rose a Lamb.
1: And that's why we're here today, because the resurrected Lamb of God, which taketh away the sin of the world.
0: Amen.
1: Can you pull up a Stacy Piercy song?
0: I can.
1: And we'll try to squeeze that in before prayer time. I'm going to give you the rundown on our music for Share-a-thon, the live music. Now, we'll have between 40 and 50 hours of live music, the audio and video both. You can watch it on three different platforms. 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And we would invite you to listen during the second week of November. Of course, every day we want you listening in. But that week we'll have live music all afternoon, into the evening. And we're going to start with Stacy Piercy. He'll kick us off on Monday. Foundations of Faith, the Swatako family, and the Lawson family, all on Monday. Tuesday, the Agee family, the Hinkles, and the Swatako family on Tuesday. Wednesday, Stacy Piercy, the Elledge sisters, the Agee family, and the King James boys.
0: Yeah.
1: Thursday, Adam Borden, Stacy Piercy, the Hinkle family, the Elledge sisters, and the Swatako family. Friday, the Marksman, Adam Borden, Stacy Piercy, and the Swatako family. Saturday, Adam Borden, Foundations of Faith, the Coates family, the Rogers family, all singing for you on Saturday, and the Jimmy Justice family will close us out on Saturday evening. So we are looking forward to a great week. And again, our cordial invitation from Tabernacle Baptist Church and the pastor and president of WTBI, Dr. Doug Benton, we want you here.
0: You're invited.
1: That week. We would love for you to come.
0: You're invited.
1: Be a part. There'll be plenty of room for you to sit and enjoy the music, live music.
0: Yeah.
1: Is this a ticketed event? No, it's free. Come the whole week. Now, we want you to give while you're here. We'd love for you to take a day sponsorship or support the radio station. We've got a lot of things to raise money for this year, but it's not required. You can come and just enjoy a great week, and we'd love to have you here. All right, let's pull this Stacy Piercy song up. We'll be back with prayer requests and prayer time here in just a minute. 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Here's evangelist Stacy Piercy.

0: play that familiar song that you can sing along to. Living by faith.
1: That's yes, right. Indeed.
0: Amen.
1: And it's time to pray. And so we got a good prayer list here. I encourage you to have a prayer list. It's important, and it helps guide your thoughts through your prayer time.
0: Amen.
1: Somebody said, we don't pray to inform God. We pray to involve God. You understand Amen. The difference?
0: Yeah.
1: God's omniscient. I mean, if you have a elbow surgery coming up, he knows you've got an elbow surgery coming. He knew that 100 years ago, 1,000 years ago. We don't pray to inform him. We pray to involve him. God chose the avenue of prayer through which to form his responses to us. I didn't invent it. God invented prayer.
0: Amen.
1: I just love it. I love talking to God
0: yeah.
1: and letting him know. He already knows. He already knows. It's just like my 8-year-old, Hudson. I watch him. My wife watches him. Something happens and he comes and
0: yeah.
1: he tells us about it. We knew it happened.
0: Oh.
1: But it helps that fellowship with our child when he comes and tells us about it. So let's talk to God about these things for the next few minutes. Lord, we love you. Thank you so much for blessing us with all these avenues of outreach. Thank you for the broadcasting group of WTBI Radio, the Tabernacle Baptist Media Group. Thank you for our pastor, Dr. Doug Benton, the president of WTBI Radio, and his wife and family. Bless them. I pray for the Stevenses. God bless them. Help Sister Brenda specifically. I pray for the Hinkle family. Thank you for bringing them to us. I pray that you bless them. I pray for Pastor Benton and his schedule that he's got. So many things going on. God bless them in a great way. Bless the Tabernacle Baptist Church in a mighty way. I pray for Brother Scott Dean and his wife, Sister Scotty. I pray for the building project for the children's home. Lord, you know the need. But we're asking you to help us with that need. The Tabernacle Christian School and the Bible College, thank you for letting us have these students, and I pray that you'd strengthen the teachers and the students alike. We pray for the peace of Jerusalem, and of course today the Ukraine project, and of course all the police officers, the first responders in the military, the local and national government leaders. We pray for Donna Robertson, Irene Bell, pray for David Simpson.
2: Yes.
1: We pray specifically for Brother James's son, David, today. We pray today for Angie Clark's mother, Joyce Downs, for Anne Marie Robertson, and healing. We pray specifically for Brother James's mom and family as they continue to grieve the loss of their family member, their father. I pray that you please help them during this time. I pray for the Mitchells, specifically today, Elisa's family and friends, Corey's family and friends, and I pray for Sister Judy Nally and Mrs. Barbara Hill and the salvation of children and grandchildren. Lord, I pray for those that have had the gospel planted in their hearts through witnessing the gospel tracts and outreach. I pray that you'd please, Lord, draw them to you. I pray for Johnny, who's having a lung test, and for Mary Martin, Elaine Short, Pat Wise, and Perry Burns. I pray for Cole Turner, who's got Hodgkin's lymphoma. I pray for a listener that has a CT scan coming up in November. For Henry, who has cancer and chemo, and looking at hospice. I pray for a listener with an unspoken. I pray for Brody, having surgery tomorrow. For the Emerson family. I pray for Mary Lou, the last stages of dementia. For Randy and Susan Richardson, please God help them. And for a listener that is asking for protection from a fall. God, I pray for all of these objects. You are the God that's able to do exceeding abundantly above all that we ask or think, according to the power that worketh in us. And I pray that you would do just exactly that today. Honor these objects and the thousands more that have not been mentioned. God, I pray for our listening family today, under the sound of my voice. Strengthen them, encourage them for their day. Give them what they need to make it through. For the honor and glory of God and the cause of the gospel of Jesus Christ. And bless our pastor in a way that's only possible by you. And I pray these things in Jesus' name. Amen and amen.
0: Amen. Our prayer time on the program, we appreciate Brother Coates. I was saying this morning we had a visitor, and I knew it was Brother Coates, but I thought, I thought I'm just going to go ahead and call him a visitor just to create a little bit of interest to the subject. You know?
1: Yeah, well, hey, I love being here every day. Love it, love it, love it.
0: Yes, sir.
1: And looking forward to being here more often and being a part of what's going on with WTBI Radio.
0: In every part of the ministries, Brother Coach, you have a good effect on everything.
1: Well, I enjoy broadcasting. It's something that I really enjoy, broadcasting and missions.
0: Yeah.
1: It's what's in my heart. It's been in my heart for a long, long, long, long time.
0: Yeah.
1: I do love teaching. Love teaching in the college. Love teaching in the school. Love the different aspects of the ministry.
0: And Sunday school. You teach Sunday school here at Tabernacle.
1: Love
0: in
1: it.
0: Main auditorium.
1: Love it. Yeah. Love it. But God's good, and looking forward to what God's going to do in the future with the Tabernacle Baptist Media Group, WTBI Radio.
0: Yeah.
1: It is the best sound around.
0: A lot. Yeah, a lot goes on the campus here at Tabernacle, and varied different ministries, all accomplishing, I think, the same goal, leading people toward the Lord Jesus, and that ministry aspect of that, and the relationship we encourage people to have with the Lord, and through whether it's a Christian education, whether it's the children's home, whether it's the radio, but it's multifaceted and just a great group of people out here on White Horse Road.
1: And could I remind you that we are not moving backwards, we're moving forwards.
0: Yes, sir.
1: For the cause of Christ. What do we got? We got a requested song here. Here's the Easter Brothers.
0: Yeah.
1: Jesus signed my pardon.
0: Yes,
1: what a great
0: did.
1: Truth that is today.

0: King James 1611 boys. And I wasn't there.
1: And they'll be with us on Wednesday night of Share-a-thon. They'll be with us Wednesday afternoon and Wednesday night. And so you can come by and enjoy the King James boys live.
0: Amen.
1: During Share-a-thon coming up the second week of November.
0: That'll be great, yeah.
1: Well, it's a beautiful day today, and tomorrow will be a little warmer than we than we want for October today.
0: Mid-80s
1: today. Yeah, a little warmer than what we would hope. But tomorrow we'll cool down a little bit. And then the rain for the weekend will definitely bring a cool down.
0: Well, I'm ready for the cool. Yesterday was so nice.
1: Well, it was nice. And what's, you know, it's the, today is the first day of the second week, the second calendar week of October. So today's the 8th. We've already gone through the first 7 days of October.
0: Yeah.
1: The peak leaf season is supposed to be in 2 weeks. Okay. And what happens when you have a heavy rain pattern that comes through right before peak leaf season? A lot of times it just blows the leaves off.
0: I never heard of peak leaf season, folks.
1: That's correct.
0: How about that?
1: Peak leaf season. It's supposed to be.
0: That means get the ladder, find somebody that can safely traverse the clean your gutters.
1: Okay. No. This is where you take a ride on an afternoon up in the mountains.
0: Okay.
1: And you look at the leaves changing color. You ride out through the countryside where peak both sides of the road are
0: leaf
1: parkway somewhere.
0: Season.
1: Peak leaf season.
0: Oh, I never heard of that before.
1: Peak leaf season, yeah. Okay. Anywhere north of here is going to have it.
0: So we're on the precipice of being in the peak leaf season.
1: That's the third week of October.
0: Yeah.
1: Okay. But the problem is, if a heavy rain system comes through with any wind,
0: okay,
1: it will blow the leaves off.
0: I think you're a peak leaf enthusiast.
1: Oh, I am.
0: Brother Coates, that and coffee.
1: I love
0: We're learning fall. About Brother Coates here. Exactly right.
1: I love coffee and fall. I love it.
0: Peak.
1: Share-a-thon, I love it.
0: Leaf season.
1: I love it. I'm looking for new ways to take WTBI into your home and into your car and your device.
0: Yeah.
1: And I want to share that with you. But the peak leaf season, now, brother, I cannot believe you've never heard of this.
0: No, I know the leaves change, and they don't stay there long, and then they're going to be in your gutter. And I think about the ladder.
1: You sound slightly embittered by this process.
0: And I got to call my son and get him out there on that ladder, because I just don't – I'm not much of a ladder guy anymore.
1: Yeah.
0: I just don't feel stable on a ladder much anymore, you know. And

0: to fall. They're not going to stay there. I mean, it's peak leaf season. Right. So, I mean, there's off peak, you know. So, I mean, they're going to be on the ground. So,
1: It's the process is that this cork tissue stops up
0: the
1: stem of the leaf.
0: The cork tissue of the...
1: Correct.
0: Okay.
1: And so the chlorophyll flows backwards into the trunk.
0: And the color.
1: The green stuff.
0: Yeah, yeah.
1: And the leaf turns its original color.
0: Wow.
1: Yellow, orange, red, beautiful.
0: Multifaceted.
1: And the peak of that,
0: fella, okay,
1: is week 3 of October. And let's hope
0: week 3
1: is that this rain system don't knock it out.
0: You've got this down.
1: Let me tell you, I love it.
0: Week 3, peak leaf and coffee.
1: Yeah, bring it. Bring it. Bring it. What do we got? We've got, okay. Oh yeah, let's do Gold City. Let's pull them up.
0: Oh, I like this song, right?
1: He's a personal savior.
0: Yes.
1: And he is. Aren't you glad of that?
0: The familiar songs you can sing along with. The other ones, not so much. But anyway, enjoy this song right here.
1: Good morning.

0: That's one of our house songs right there by request. I would play that for you. And that is the Hobart Stevens and the crew there singing for you, the Grace Trio, they call it. And God is able and His grace will provide. I would play that for you. And that was off the request line right here on WTBI. Coming up on the top of the hour.
1: Let me give you a little hint. You ready?
0: Go ahead.
1: If for a couple of days, Brother Watts, well, for a couple of weeks, we had the text line here, okay? And we tested it, and it worked great. People loved it. Well, we've got a new one that we're going to roll out, okay? And the text line is going to be a new way for you to reach out to us. And we're doing this through the same company that does our stats and everything. It's the same people.
0: Is that a texting thing, or what is it?
1: It's a texting thing.
0: Okay.
1: So we'll be rolling that out next week. And the way we're going to roll it out, Brother Watts, and I'll talk to you about this. The way we're going to roll it out is through a giveaway, okay? So we're going to have a special prize next week, and we're going to set it up on a text line giveaway, and you'll be able to register for the giveaway through the text line. Now, that's all I'm going to say. I'm going to leave it at that. We'll give you the number on Monday, and we'll give you instructions on what to do and tell you what the prize package is, and all week next week you'll be able to register for the giveaway by sending a text to the new WTBI text line, and we'll be rolling that out on Monday. So there's my little hint for the Thursday, and I'll remind you about it tomorrow.
0: All right, so you got the email, you got the phone connecting.
1: We want to hear from you. A lot of people don't make phone calls anymore. Years ago, the phone would ring off the hook.
0: Yeah.
1: But, you know, a lot of people don't make phone calls anymore, but we want you to text us, and we're rolling out a brand new official text line for the Tabernacle Baptist Media Group next week. And we'll give you more details about it tomorrow and Monday.
0: All right, so stay tuned for that.
1: That's right.
0: New things coming. All right. We'll close out the program, morning get together, back with you on tomorrow.
1: Yeah, I'll come see you tomorrow at 9, all right?
0: Yes, sir. All right.

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We welcome you to Encouraging Words from Tabernacle Baptist Church. We'll have a song and then the message by our pastor, Dr. Doug Benton.

0: Wonderful, wonderful singing. It's Tabernacle Choir. Not long ago, maybe the last couple of services, I don't recall, but it was a wonderful singing. They are certainly give it all they got, and that really encourages my heart to hear them sing. They have been so faithful all day Sunday, Monday night, Tuesday night, last night. Five services in a row singing in that choir. Thank you, Tabernacle Choir, for doing that. That is so wonderful. You certainly encouraged my soul. Got so many listeners today. God bless you all over America, Romania, and all everywhere else. I'm unable to get through all of those, but there are so many on here. I'm looking right now, Brooklyn, New York, Russian Federation, Charlotte, North Carolina, Houston, Texas, Romania. There's Gray, Georgia, Greenville, certainly Greenville, Bowling Springs. There's Charleston, West Virginia, Englewood, Colorado, Texas again. There's Columbia, Florence, Alabama, several streams there, Fort Mill, Lexington, Laurel Springs, North Carolina, Waynesville, North Carolina. List goes on and on. That's a wonderful thing. Illinois, Michigan, Florida, on and on, Canada. That is such a joy. There's Germany. God bless you today. Thank you for tuning in. Idaho, Florida, Colorado, Virginia, New York again, Greer, Ohio, Greer or Gurr, ever how you want to say that. There you go. Some folks says it's Gurr or Greer. Either way, you know who you are. Thank you for tuning in. There's Mexico. God bless you, Sweden. Thank you for tuning in, Denver, North Carolina, Edinburgh, Virginia, and thank the Lord for that. God bless you for tuning in today. I always want to just come by quickly and just try my best to give you an encouraging word this morning. But thank you those that are came by and helped us in revival efforts here this week with Brother James Knox. Certainly was a blessing. I'm so thankful for our faithful church members back the meeting up. Thank you for that. Many of you were listening live right here in the radio, and we're thankful we was able to do that. Thank Brother Watts for making that happen here each night at 7 o'clock, Monday, Tuesday, and, of course, we're always Wednesday. But we're so thankful. I received so many calls and emails and through Facebook Messenger about those that were helping, they were watching, and it's just a wonderful thing to see. Let me give you our thought. There's a lot of things in this life you can be sorry about. There's so many things you regret, you have maybe long enough in this world if you're living, you will have a lot of regrets. But every one of us carries the weight of things we wish we would have never said, never done, places we wish we had never gone, and choices we wish we could undo. The world is full of sorrow and remorse. Satan promises pleasure, but his wages are bitter. You understand that it hands men a cup of, possibly, can we say, it's lined with sugar, but filled with poison, leaving them in sorrow at the very end, as always. Yet, in the midst of a life filled with all these regrets, there is a path where no man ever walked with sorrow, never was disappointed. We serve a God, we serve a master who has never disappointed not one of his children. When a soul yields to God Almighty and steps onto the old path of righteousness, they can step into the reality where they can look back 10, 30, 40, 50 years and say with absolute conviction, I've never been sorry. Apostle Paul writes of salvation not to be repented of, a salvation so rich, so secure, so satisfying that no man who receives it ever wishes to return it. I've never met anyone that's told me, Pastor, I've been saved, but I wished I did not get saved. I've had some tell me I wish that I received the Lord so much earlier in my life. I want to show you three great truths here in the Bible of I've never been sorry. There's three things that I wanted to say real quickly that I've never been sorry. Number one, I've never been sorry of repenting of my sins. For godly sorrow worketh repentance to salvation, not to be repented of. 2 Corinthians 7, verse 10. The natural man flees from repentance because he believes what cost him his freedom or maybe his joy. We know the enemy, he'll whisper today that turning to God means surrendering everything that brings you happiness. But friend, godly sorrow does not destroy joy. It brings joy. The world gives sorrow that worketh death, the Bible says. Can you think about Judas right now? He took the 30 pieces of silver, felt the crush of the world, the sorrow, and went out, and the Bible says hung himself. Worldly sorrow brings guilt without remedy, but godly sorrow leads to repentance, and repentance leads to, I love it, pardon. When a sinner stands at the foot of the cross, lay down the burden of the guilt, and cries out for mercy, Jesus Christ washes away every stain by his precious blood. Isn't that wonderful? Who has ever knelt at an altar of prayer and received the pardon of God for your sin and stood up saying, I wish I hadn't have done that? Not a one of us. Who has ever looked back on the day their name was written in the Lamb's Book of Life and regretted returning away from the filth of sin? Not a one of us. You may be sorry for years and that you spent in the life of sin, in the wilderness of sin, but you will never be sorry for coming home to the Father. Number two, I've never been sorry for serving the Savior. Psalm 37:25, I've been young, now I'm old, yet I've not seen the righteous forsaken, nor his seed begging bread. The world, friend, is a hard taskmaster. Serve the world, and when your youth fades, your strength fails, or your usefulness ends, the world seems to throw you aside. But friend, we serve King Jesus, and he gives grace for your youth, strength for the midlife, and glory for the older age. Consider the testimony of the scripture here in Joshua. Joshua stood before Israel at the end of his life and declared, not one thing hath failed of all the good things which the Lord your God spake concerning you. All are come to pass. Think of the Apostle Paul. He is sitting in a cold Roman dungeon awaiting execution. Did not write a letter of regret. He wrote, I have fought a good fight. I have finished my course. I have kept the faith. Henceforth, there is laid up for me a crown of righteousness. You see, friend, when you give your time, your talents, and your life to the cause of Christ, it is never wasted. You will never look back from the deathbed and wish you had spent less time praying, less time serving, or less time loving God's people. Serving Jesus brings a peace that passeth understanding and a joy that this world can never give nor take away. Number three, I've never been sorry for trusting the scriptures. The Bible says, Psalm 119:160, the word is true from the beginning, and every one of thy righteous judgments endureth forever. Friend, we live in an age of shifting sands. Human philosophies, they change with every generation, but the word of God stands forever as an unshakable foundation. When troubles come like a flood, when sickness enters the home, when financial ruin threatens your life, or when death knocks at the door, the promises of the word of God hold fast. In the storm, I will never leave thee nor forsake thee. In the valley, yea, though I walk through the valley of the shadow of death, I will fear no evil, for thou art with me. In the trial, my grace is sufficient for thee. My strength is made perfect in the weakness. No believer who built their house upon the rock of God's word ever saw it fall when the floods came. Friend, you'll never be sorry for believing God's promises, obeying his commandments, or standing firm on the truth of scriptures. Let us go out the day and remember this simple truth that God, serving God, loving God, coming to church. I tell you, you'll never, never be sorry. I'm not sorry for repenting of my sins. I'm not sorry for believing the scriptures. I'm not sorry for living for him. Well, friend, God bless you. I gave you a lot in just a few minutes there. I hope you receive some kind of help there. But thank you so much for tuning in. And until tomorrow morning, friend, please stay encouraged.
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Greetings, friend. This is Pastor Tommy Turner of the Bible Baptist Church in Landrum, South Carolina, welcoming you to stay tuned for the next 15 minutes as we share God's Word in message and in song. Please listen to the close of the broadcast for all correspondence information. At this time, we will have a song from the good people of our church and then be back with today's message. God bless.

0: See, even though this trial of Job with this hedge, he was perfectly safe, and we need to be praying for that hedge. Thank God for that hedge. But sometimes the Lord will come in, he'll redesign that hedge. He'll pick up part of that hedge. He'll give the devil an inch to get in that hedge, even with he's with instructions. Thank God for that. Amen. With instructions. God gave Satan instructions. He gave him orders. And Satan couldn't. Hey, Satan obeys him better than you and me. He says, you can do this, but you can't do that. You can do this, but you can't do that. You can do this, but you can't do that. But yet, he says, I'm going to prove to you he's a faithful man. I'm going to purify his faith even more. When everybody said he is no count, no good, his own friends turned on him. God vindicated him and gave him twice more than he ever had in his life. I thank God for the hedge. I look back on 56 and a half years of life, and I see where God's hedge has protected me. I also look back on my Christian life, and I see where God has opened some of the hedge and put me through trials and through tribulations. And I'm sure, ever how long you've been living and ever how long you've been saved, you can say the same thing. But we better thank God today for that hedge. Amen. We can't protect ourselves, but God does to protect it. Amen. He's our high tower. He's our rock of defense. He is our hedge. He is our hedge. Now we understand why God moved some of Job's hedge. To make him better. You folks, Bud said it this morning. It's been said, no pain, no gain. Folks, the only way to grow in grace is through pain. Through suffering. Through anguish. Through problems. Through heartache. Because us left to ourselves, pride would take completely over. Job wasn't worshiping what he had. He's worshiping who he had. Job's heart wasn't in his stuff, but it was in the Savior. And the sufferings of Job proved it. It'll be our sufferings that prove if we're real or if we're not. Help us. Thank God for the hedge. Ephesians chapter 2, very familiar text of Scripture. I want to read the first 7 verses, and I hope you'll, I hope you've been praying. The Bible says, "In you hath he quickened who were dead in trespasses and sin." I entitled that verse, "The Miracle." Amen. That's what that was. "And you hath he quickened who were dead in trespass." See, what happened was we were dead spiritually, and he quickened us. He made us alive. Is that a miracle or what? Amen. Aren't you glad the Lord worked a miracle in me? Amen. I think there's a song called that. He worked a miracle in us. There's the miracle. But then verse number 2, I call it the mess. Let's listen to that. "Wherein in time past you walked according to the course of this world, according to the prince of the power of the air, the spirit," that's little s, "that now worketh in the children of disobedience." Then verse 3, I call it the masses. Listen to this. "Among whom also we," what? "All." See, we're all dead in trespasses and sin. Get that? "We all in time past walked according to the course of this world, according to the prince of the power of the air, the spirit that now worketh in the children of disobedience, among whom also we all had our conversation," that means our lifestyle in time past, "in the lust of our flesh, fulfilling the desires of the flesh and of the mind, and were by nature the children of wrath, even as others." Then I call verses 4 through 7 the mercy. "But God, who is rich in mercy, for his great love wherein he loved us, even when we were dead in sins, hath quickened us together in Christ. By grace are you saved, and hath raised us up together and made us sit together in heavenly places in Christ Jesus, that in the ages to come he might show the exceeding riches of his grace and his kindness toward us through Christ Jesus. Let's go ahead and read verse 8 and 9. I can't leave them out. For by grace are you saved through faith, and that not of yourselves, it is the gift of God, not of works, lest any man should boast. Let's read verse 10. For we are his workmanship, created in Christ Jesus unto good works, not by good works, mind you, unto good works, which God hath before ordained that we should walk in them. So in this chapter, may the Lord add his blessings. And I want to preach tonight, if God will help me, on moving past your past. We see a journey that we've taken in these first really 9-10 verses where we were dead in trespasses and sin. It shows us in our natural spiritual state, we were dead spiritually. Had Jesus not made a move toward us, we'd still be in that shape, by the way. I understand people don't mean any harm. I probably said it myself, but I didn't find the Lord. Amen. He's never been lost a day in his life. And I know people testify, and if you've done that here, I don't even remember if you did, but it doesn't matter if you do tomorrow. But we understand the Lord found us. We were corpses. I believe it was Jack Hiles had a message on spiritual corpses. You know, a corpse can't do anything by themselves. Somebody has to do everything for them. Get them dressed, put them where they go. And folks, that's where we were. We were dead spiritually. We couldn't do anything for ourselves. We surely didn't have the strength because it was dead to search out Christ. But I'm glad in you, in me, hath he quickened who were dead. I'm glad I'm not dead anymore. Amen. He quickened me. I'm not dead anymore. Amen. Amen. If you're saved, you're not dead anymore. Amen. So we see, and you hath he quickened who were dead in trespasses and sin. So we see a time scale here. He found us, and he changed us. And he said, when I found you, here's how you were living. Get a hold of that. He said, where any time past. Folks, you understand the only time the Lord brings up your past to tell you where he's brought you from. He don't want you to live there. He just wants you to remind you of where he found you and what he took you out of. You understand? Amen. Folks, he found us dead in trespasses and sin in our lifestyle. Where in time past you walked according to the course of this world, according to the prince of the power of the air, the spirit that now worketh in the children of disobedience, among whom we all had our conversation in time past, in the lust of our flesh, filling the desires of the flesh with the mind, and were by nature the children of wrath, even as others. That's a wicked lifestyle right there. That's where we all were. Now some may say, well, I was religious. I didn't get into that kind of sin, and that's a wonderful thing. See, if we're not careful, pride will make us do two things. Say, well, I can never be used of God because of the way I was. And us that wasn't in that kind of sin before God saved us say, no, you can't be used. It's quiet in here.
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1: The Victory Baptist Church of Hodges, South Carolina will be having a tent revival October 4th through the 9th, services 7 p.m. nightly. The host of the meeting will be Pastor Micah Renfro and speakers Evangelist Kevin Keeter and Pastor Chris Hewitt. Also featuring special singing by the Greens. The address for the meeting is 330 Dixie Drive, Hodges, South Carolina, 29653. That's the Victory Baptist Church Tent Revival, October 4th through the 9th, services 7 p.m. nightly.
2: The Emmanuel Baptist Church of Liberty will be having their 65th Homecoming Revival meeting taking place. It all begins on October the 11th at 10:30 a.m. with Brother Dan Alexander there preaching, a meal provided after the service, Homecoming Day, October the 11th. And then revival services, October the 12th to the 16th at 7 p.m. nightly. And October the 12th to the 15th is Evangelist Eric Justice there preaching. Then on October the 16th, the final night of the meeting at 7 p.m., that will be a singing service. And the Switaco family will be there singing. And that's the 65th Homecoming Revival Meeting at Emmanuel Baptist Church. The pastor is Keith Tarun. And the number for more information, 864-915-8116. The church is located at 535 East Main Street in Liberty. The annual Autumn Brush Arbor meeting will take place October the 14th to the 16th, beginning nightly at 7 p.m. There'll be old-fashioned preaching, Christ-honoring singing, and warm Christian fellowship, including ice cream, popcorn, snacks, all served following each service. Bring your family and invite a friend. And that's the Brush Arbor meeting, October the 14th to the 16th, at 7 p.m. each evening at 1855 Keeler Mill Road in Travelers Rest. There's going to be a fall youth rally taking place, hosted at the West End Baptist Church of Easley, taking place on October the 16th and 17th. On October the 16th at 7 p.m., the New Manna Baptist Church with youth pastor Jason Garner will be there and a combined youth choir from the church. They're singing, food and prizes following the service. And then October the 17th at 5 p.m., Evangelist Heath Williams will be speaking and a combined youth choir and special singing, food and prizes also following that service. And it's all taking place at the West End Baptist Church, a fall youth rally. And the West End Baptist Church is located at 120 Mission Drive in Easley. The pastor is Mark Tinsley, and that's October the 16th and 17th at West End Baptist Church. For more information on the meeting, 864-704-0246. The Northwest Baptist Church will be having revival services taking place. The guest speaker, Doug Raines, preaching there. The services take place October the 18th through the 20th, on Sunday, October the 18th at 6 p.m., and then Monday, October the 19th with a meal beginning at 6 p.m. and the service at 7 p.m. On Tuesday, also the same, October the 20th, Tuesday, meal beginning at 6 p.m. and the service beginning at 7 p.m. The Northwest Baptist Church is located at 20 Blue Ridge Drive, Travelers Rest, South Carolina. And that's Pastor Doug Raines, preaching in the revival meeting at Northwest Baptist Church, where the pastor is David Allen. And that's October the 18th through the 20th.
0: This has been Revive Us Again, featuring news of church happenings in the listening area. The announcement of an event on this program does not necessarily imply endorsement by WTBI.

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2: This is Mark Oshman with the International Board of Jewish Missions, presenting another radio Bible program. We continue with our series on the Book of Judges, during those days when there was no king in Israel. The author of Judges commented that, quote, "In those days there was no king in Israel, but every man did that which was right in his own eyes," unquote. The extent of societal lawlessness which prevailed during that time can be illustrated by two events. First, a man named Micah constructed an idol fashioned from silver he had taken from his mother. With it, he had a graven image and a molten image made. Micah later encountered a Levite who was searching for somewhere he could minister. He hired that Levite to serve as his priest. A contingent from the tribe of Dan journeyed northward to seek additional territory. In their travels, they passed by Micah's house, where they met the Levite. They stole Micah's idols, his ephod, and his teraphim. Furthermore, the Danites convinced the Levite to join them. Micah protested their action, but his protest was in vain. The children of Dan threatened him, saying, quote, "Let not thy voice be heard among us, lest angry fellows run upon thee, and thou lose thy life with the lives of thy household," unquote. Micah saw that he was outnumbered and retreated. The Danites continued on their journey north. They reached the city formerly known as Laish. They conquered it and renamed it Dan after their ancestor. Note that that city's territory lay well outside the geographical area allotted by God to the tribe of Dan. Another incident showed how tolerating sin would contribute to a society's instability. A Levite and his concubine were traveling, and they took refuge in the city of Gibeah in the house of an elderly man. Later on, the men of that city assaulted the house, threatening the Levite, the old man, and the Levite's concubine. The Levite threw his concubine outside, where the Gibeonites sexually assaulted her and left her lying at the foot of the door. The next morning, the Levite found her body outside. He cut the corpse into several pieces, sending the grisly remnants amongst Israel. The leaders of the other tribes demanded that the Benjamites, in whose inheritance Gibeah lay, that the Benjamites give up the criminals. When they refused to do so, the remaining tribes fought against the tribe of Benjamin. In that battle, the Benjamites were outnumbered by more than 10-1. Nevertheless, they emerged victorious in the fight. On the next day, the Israelite Confederacy tribes fought another battle against the Benjamites. Again, the latter group defeated the former group. After two defeats, the leaders of the Israelites sacrificed burnt offerings and peace offerings to God before they went into battle. Contrary to the other occasions, they achieved victory over the Benjamites. Indeed, they nearly eradicated that entire tribe. The book of Judges thus ended with the account of a civil war amongst the Israelite tribes. Societal instability had reared its head because, quote, "In those days there was no king in Israel, but every man did that which was right in his own eyes," unquote. It would take several more years before the Israelites were ready to be ruled by a leader, someone who was, quote, "a man after his, God's own heart," unquote. This is Mark Oshman with the International Board of Jewish Missions, bringing you another radio Bible study.
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4: With SRN News, I'm Rich Thomason in Washington. Of late arrival, the first hurricane of the 2026 Atlantic hurricane season is gaining strength in the Gulf of America. Hurricane Isaias is forecast to slam the northern Gulf Coast between Mississippi and the Florida Panhandle tomorrow into Saturday. The feds are holding an 18-year-old who allegedly planned an attack on the Mall of America near Minneapolis. Investigators say the man had pledged allegiance to ISIS.
5: The FBI charging the 18-year-old Somali immigrant with plotting an anti-Semitic terrorist attack on the Mall of America, which is owned by a Jewish person. He was arrested after buying an AK-47 and 200 rounds of ammunition for $600 from an undercover FBI agent. The feds have been tracking him for almost 2 years while he was exchanging messages with a confidential informant.
4: Correspondent Laura Winters. That plague outbreak in Siberia, President Trump refuses to fuel speculation about it possibly being linked to a bioweapons program.
6: Trump was asked the question by reporters in the Oval Office Wednesday, and he added, Russia says they have it under control, but we'll find out. On Tuesday, Trump said he was anticipating a phone call with Russia's Vladimir Putin about the plague issue, but that hasn't happened yet. Russian officials said at first a woman at an anti-plague research institute died from an unspecified form of the disease, then later said the woman died from pneumonia. Secretary of State Marco Rubio on Tuesday called on Russia to be more transparent about the incident. I'm Mark Mayfield.
4: A federal appeals court panel is considering a lawsuit over Saudi Arabia's alleged role in the 9/11 attacks. Victims' families want the Saudis held accountable for 9/11, and they first filed suit back in 2004. On Wall Street, the Dow is down 341 points. NASDAQ is off 81. This is SRN News. Dr. Erwin Lutzer is pastor emeritus of the Moody Church in Chicago. In an interview with correspondent Lori Tradup of SRN News, Dr. Lutzer exposes the heart of America's cultural crisis as it impacts Christian pastors and pulpits all across our country.
7: We believe in the separation of church and state, but you cannot separate the state from morality. So I believe that pastors have the responsibility of preaching to all of those issues, you know, whether or not it's abortion, transgenderism, same-sex marriage. We preach about those issues, which today are deemed political, but they are, point in fact, very biblical.
4: Dr. Lutzer is author of many books about embracing biblical truths, including The Eclipse of God, Our Nation's Disastrous Search for a More Inclusive Deity and What We Must Do About It. It's available from Harvest House Publishers. And this is SRN News. Friends and foes of Israel turning out in New York City to mark the third anniversary of the deadly Hamas terrorist attack in southern Israel.
8: In Morningside Heights, pro-Palestinian demonstrators once again made their presence known at the gates of Columbia University. Outside of City Hall, organizers claim Mayor Mamdani has been capitulating to Zionist pressures. Students also walked out of class at NYU demanding the university shut down its campus in Tel Aviv. Meanwhile, supporters of Israel held several morning events across the boroughs, along with a ceremony at Union Square Park calling for peace. In New York, I'm Lizzie Radabali.
4: Researchers looking to slow human aging have been spending a lot of time with a tortoise named Jonathan, hatched before the Civil War. DNA tests show his cellular energy production is still remarkably youthful, and scientists are hoping to find out why. More details, SRNNews.com.
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12: Upon the basis of the Bible, and I can't be an ecumenist. I just can't be an ecumenist. No plan to start. But he goes on to say in verse number 3, thou hast borne disappointments, tribulation, hardship, and heartache. Thou hast borne things, carried loads, and you didn't faint under them. You didn't complain under them, but you bore them nobly. Thou hast borne, and in great patience you borne these responsibilities. And for my name's sake, thou hast labored and hast not fainted. Isn't that complimentary things about the church at Ephesus? Well, I'm hoping God can say these same things about Tabernacle, that we'll be a church bearing reproach. And I think we have measured to that standard to a great degree. Sometimes people criticize us for our method of worship. And the thing that makes our church different in the method of worship is that sometimes our people rejoice. Somebody will say amen. Somebody else will say praise the Lord. You know what I'm talking about. And there are people all over the city that despise us for that. Nothing else they can find wrong, but they don't want you to praise the Lord. Well, we're not paying them any of mine. We're going to keep on praising the Lord by the grace of God. But we have to bear that reproach, don't we? We sure do have to bear that reproach. I have to bear it. And you bear that reproach. And you have patience in so doing. And for my name's sake, you've labored. And for my name's sake, you have not fainted. You've been loyal. Praise God for you. Now look at verse 4. Nevertheless, I have something against you. Now that's saying a mouthful. I have somewhat against you. Here is the church of the apostles. Here is the church in its early days that we studied about in our Sunday school lesson a while ago. Here is the apostolic church in all of its power and purity, fresh from Pentecost of Acts chapter number 2. And yet God says, nevertheless, in spite of all these complimentary things that I have enumerated that are true about you, nevertheless, I have somewhat against you. Now, what in the world could God have against the early church at Ephesus? With all these complimentary things that he says about them, how could God find anything uncomplimentary to say about the church of John and the church of Peter and the church of Paul and the other apostles? Nevertheless, I have somewhat against thee. Now the next clause tells you what it is. The thing that God has against them is thou hast left thy first love. Thou hast gotten over your first love. Now let's tarry at that point for just a moment in the message. The one thing I've got against you, there's no doctrinal problem. No doctrinal problem. So far as I know, if my discernment is correct, and I think many of you will bear witness to what I'm about to say, as far as I know, Tabernacle is as near correct in its doctrinal position as it can be. If I thought there was one doctrine taught clearly in the Bible that we do not practice or propagate or support at Tabernacle, I'd announce that and apologize for it, and we'd start promoting it and proclaiming it. As far as I know, our doctrinal position is correct. And as far as I know, our program is correct. This church is zealous. Tabernacle is zealous in getting the gospel out. I've been in churches that have been in existence far longer than Tabernacle that's never had one pastor call from their midst. Never sent out one pastor or one missionary. Our Tabernacle is given not only its money, its zeal, its strength, its support, but it's given its children. Many of its children God has taken from our midst and placed in full-time pastorates, or placed in full-time service, or placed on foreign fields. So I don't think, and I say this as sincerely as I know how, I think our sacrifice along that line would be pleasing to the Lord. I see no fault with that, far as I'm concerned, as pastor of the church. I commend you as the angel of God through John commended the pastor at Ephesus in verses 2 and 3. I commend you for that. So what is the thing that he has against them? It's not their doctrinal position. It's not their sacrifice. It's not their zeal. It's not their sanctification, because they said you can't stand them that are evil. You just won't compromise with evil. And Tabernacle takes a very firm stand at that point, and you know that. We've taken a position of refusing to compromise with the world as far as the church is concerned. Now, that doesn't mean that every member of our church always lives and conducts themselves according to the standard that our church embraces. We have some people that violate every standard we set up, but they're still standing. And by the grace of God, they're going to keep on being adhered to and preach from the pulpit. I think we'll take a stand against the world. And that's what the church at Ephesus did. You've tried them. You can't bear them that are evil. Well, what is the thing? Nevertheless, I have somewhat against thee. What is it? Now the clause tells me. You've left your first love. You've left your first love. Now I want us to examine that and apply that in our own heart. Let's think about our own condition right at that point. I find no fault with your sacrifice. I find no fault with your patience. I find no fault with your doctrine. I'm talking out of my own heart to you. I find no fault with your attitude toward me as pastor. I have no complaint. After 22 years as pastor of this church, I have no complaint to any of our members as relative to your attitude toward me. It's been wonderful. It's been cordial. If I never served another church, if I died next week, I could die happy for these blessed 22 years at Tabernacle. But I wonder about this matter of our first love. The church at Ephesus is a great church. Nevertheless, I have somewhat against thee. Now, what in the world, Lord? We bear, we work, we labor, we toil, we refuse to compromise, we separate ourselves from liberals and those who claim to be apostles, we stand for the Bible. What is it? You've left your first love. I wonder how many people in this auditorium could honestly look God in the face right now and say, Lord, I love you as much right now as the day after my baptism. Some of you could, but some of you would have to hang your head and say, now, I'm sorry, Lord, I'm afraid I don't. I'm afraid I'm not as faithful, not as zealous. I'm not as dedicated, not as yielded, not as obedient as I was the day after my baptism. If that's so, then in the true sense of the word, you've gotten over your first love, you see. And that's the one thing that God indicted the church at Ephesus for. You've gotten over, you've left your first love, literally meaning you've gotten over that freshness and vitality and vigor of your first love. I think we'll stay as near like we were the day that we were converted as we can. I hope the day will never come when we get over it. God forbid that we get over it. The brethren who shout, I hope you'll shout until you die. You ladies who rejoice, I hope you'll rejoice till you die. You young people who testify and give out tracts, I hope you'll do it till you die. Why get over it? And yet sometimes God's people allow themselves to cool off. And you're not as zealous and fervent and as obedient and as active as one time you were. When you were first converted, you said, I must teach a Sunday school class. But now you'd rather not. When you were first converted, you said, I must sing in the choir. But now you'd rather not. When you were first converted, you said, I must tithe. But now you say, well, I better not. When you were first converted, you said, I must bear witness. I must give out tracts on the job in the street. But now you say, well, maybe not. You've gotten over your first love. That's what it is. Now, may I bring that question to you today? Is that the condition of your heart? Is that the condition of mine as we begin this week of revival today? I have somewhat against thee. Thou hast left thy first love. Now, in the next verse, I want to show you a threefold exhortation from the Lord. And I want to bring that same exhortation to you. And I pray that as I bring it to you, you'll apply it to your own heart. In the next verse, verse number 5, John says, remember. And second, repent. And third, do the first works again. Number 1, remember. If somehow I can cause you to remember those early days of zeal and enthusiasm and joy and freshness and vigor and determination and sanctification, if I can call those days to your mind, if I can bring them to your mind, then we're well on the way to revival blessings. Remember from whence thou art fallen. If there was ever a day when you were more sanctified than you are now, remember that day. If there was ever a day when you were more happy in the Lord than you are now, remember that day. If there's ever a day when you were more obedient to the Lord than you are now, remember from whence thou art fallen. If there's ever a day when you were doing more works and labors to God's glory than you are now, remember that day and remember from whence thou art fallen. Now, we'll never have revival until we remember what we were when God first found us, the zeal and the freshness and the vigor of those early days. Remember from whence thou art fallen. And I challenge you to do that. When you were first converted, you had a secret closet of prayer, but you don't pray that way anymore. When you were first converted, you prayed at the table, but you don't pray anymore. When you were first converted, you give thanksgiving for your food, but you don't do that anymore. When you were first converted, you tithed your income, but you stopped and you've gotten over that. When you were first converted, you separated from every questionable thing in the world. But now you've gotten over that and become broad-minded. When you were first converted, you were filled up with love toward everybody. And now you have a spirit of contention, some of you, and malice and unforgiveness. Is that true? Remember from whence thou art fallen. And I call upon Tabernacle to remember today. Using the text in this verse, remember from whence thou art fallen. And if we can do that now, we'll get this revival underway today. Right now, we'll get the revival underway now if we'll remember from whence thou art fallen. Then the second word of exhortation, repent, repent. Now what is that? It means to turn about and walk in the opposite direction. If you walked away from the prayer altar, turn around and walk back. If you walked away from the tithe and envelopes, turn around and go back. If you walked away from the paths of holiness, turn around and walk back. Repent. Go back. And start over. And start exactly where you were when you were first converted. Repent. Turn around. Change your mind about your compromise and your complacency and your apathy. And get fired up for God. Let God fire you again. Change your mind about your coldness. And abhor yourself. Despise yourself for your disobedience. And cry with the psalmist, O Lord, wilt thou not revive us again, that thy people may rejoice in thee. Repent. Now that word repentance is a perfectly good word for we saved people at this particular use. We need to repent. There are folk under the sound of my voice in this building and many by the radio, no doubt, that need to repent. Yes, sir. And get right. We have church members by the dozens that need to repent, change their mind, and ask God to forgive them of their complacency, their coldness, their carelessness, their slothfulness, their indifference, their disloyalty. Repent, repent of that. I pulled up the red light the other day, and a man pulled up beside me whom I knew, a member of our church, that doesn't come. He may be listening to me now. I hope he is. I love him. And we had to tarry just a moment at the light, and I rolled my glass down. He rolled his down and said, "Howdy." And he spoke back, and we smiled at each other and greeted each other. And then I said, "I'm praying for you." He said, "Thank you, preacher." And the light turned, and he went on his way. How happy I'd be if that man would come to church tonight and repent of his neglect and repent of his unfaithfulness and get back where he one time was when he sat on these pews where you are right now and sat there regular, but something went wrong. Something went wrong. I don't know what. I'm not his judge at that point, but I prayed for him, and I've told him time and again, I prayed for you, and I'm praying for you. He says, keep praying for me. Wouldn't it be great if he'd repent and get right back where he was and stand up before this congregation and ask you to forgive him and then start over again? Wouldn't that be great? Oh, brother, that's revival. When you get that done, that's revival. That's what it's all about. See, how many souls? Well, the souls will come along. Don't you worry about that. The souls will come. We're talking about revival right now. Will thou not revive us again? And if I could get church members like the one that I mentioned a moment ago, whose name I have not called and I will not call. Nobody knows who that man is but me and him. And if he's listening, he knows I'm talking about him. But he also knows I love him. And he knows I would never impersonate him. But I love him. And I want to see him back. And I think I'd want to do some shouting. If he'd have walked to this altar tonight, I expect I would shout for joy. And that's what we need. Repent. Repent. And he's not the only one like that. We have dozens of members in the same predicament. Some listening to me now. Some in this auditorium now. You're far off and a far cry from what you were. And you know it. Repent. Remember. Repent. And then number three, do the first works again. Now, I don't know how in the world to obey that except just to obey it. If you're going to do the first works again, I don't think it's going to just spontaneously come out of you. I think you'll have to do the first works again. I don't think God expects you to come and sit down on the altar and say, "Now, Lord, here I am. Let a bombshell burst in my bosom. And I'll start praying. I'll start tithing." I don't think that's what God means. But what God means is you walk down that aisle and get on your knees. That's the first works. You walk down this aisle and get humble. That's the first works. You walk down that aisle and open your heart and let God flood you with love. That's the first work. You come and say, "Now, Lord, forgive me of my compromise and my sin, and I'll turn away from them." That's the first work. You get back as near as you can as you were when God saved you. That's doing the first works again. As far as I'm concerned, that's what it means. Do the first works again. Couldn't mean anything else. Now, I pray that people will do that during this week. And I pray that you search your own heart, and whether it's you or me or anybody else, if we need to walk to this prayer altar, I hope you'll do that this week and get on your knees and say, "Oh, Lord, God, help me. I want to be faithful. When I come to the end of my journey and see the Lord, I want to hear him say, 'Well done, thou good and thy faithful servant.'" What one of us don't want that commendation when we come to the end of our lives? "Thou hast been faithful over a few things. I will make thee rule over many. Enter thou into the joy of thy Lord." I want that when I come to the end of my journey. And you want that also. Now look at the solemn warning, and then I'll close. He says in verse 5, "You do that or else." Now here's the threat. Here's the chastisement. Here's the punishment. And I don't especially take real delight and pleasure in reminding you that God chastens every son whom he receiveth. But that's what the Bible says. And I'm not holding a club over you, but God does. And I'm simply reminding you of it. If you've been saved and born again, you're not your own. You're bought with a price. And God's not going to let you live a self-centered, selfish, carnal, worldly life and get by with it. God's going to lay the lash on you. You get cold and backslide and become disobedient and indifferent and careless about church and neglect to pray and neglect to tithe and neglect to witness and neglect to be what you ought to be, God will whip you for that. He'll bring the chastening rod upon you. And that's what this last clause is all about. You either repent and do the first works again, or else. It's repent or else. Now, I'm talking to born-again people. I'm not talking to sinners now. The forbearance of God is long and gracious to a sinner. But I'm talking to saints now. You either repent or else. And the else involves removing the candlestick out of this place. Now, what is the candlestick? The candlestick is the church. You either repent as a church and get right with God, or I'll write Ichabod over the door of the church. We have a name to live at Tabernacle. Oh, what a name we have to live. What a reputation we have at stake at Greenville, in Greenville, at Tabernacle. And it'd be the greatest tragedy conceivable if for some reason God withdrew the candlestick from Tabernacle and the light went out and the glory departed and Ichabod was written over the door. I can think of nothing more tragic. I pray that'll never happen to our church. I'd rather be dead than to be the instigator of that at Tabernacle. I don't want that to happen. I want the candlestick to stay in this place. The candlestick's been here for 22 years. The glory of God's been in this place all these years. I'd rather be dead than to be the instigator of the removal of the candlestick. Repent or else. Get that first work again or else. God's not going to let us get cold and get by with it. God's not going to let us lose our fervency and get by with it. God's not going to let us neglect our mission work and get by with it. God's not going to let us neglect our witnessing and get by with it, or neglect our tithing and get by with it. We have a name to live. And the greater the blessings, the more the responsibility resting upon our spiritual shoulders. Repent or else. Do the first works or else. I'll remove the candlestick out of its place. And I don't want that to happen. Someday, I'll have to leave this church. And I hope it'll be a long time. It's been a long time. And I hope I'm not nearly through. No man knows. But someday, I'm going to have to leave you. And it would break my heart now if I thought that when I'm gone, the candlestick would be removed. I pray that the young men in this church will always be humble. Some of the older one of us will be gone. And these young men will always be spiritual discerners. And these young men will always recognize the sweet presence of God's Spirit. And that these young men will hold the reins in this church right close to the Bible for years to come if Jesus doesn't return. It'd be a tragedy for the candlestick to be removed. Now, the best way to assure that the candlestick will not be removed is that me and you do the first works and stay humble and obedient and in the center of God's will. May we stand with our heads bowed, everybody standing, every head bowed.
13: 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The title of the message is Having a Spirit of Revival and was originally preached on July the 14th, 1974 at Tabernacle Baptist Church. 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
14: It is time now for the Call to Calvary broadcast, a Bible teaching ministry of the Calvary Baptist Church in Rome Mountain, Tennessee. 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
15: And when they were come to the place which is called Calvary, there they crucified him. What a great joy for us on this Thursday being a part of your day, and thank you for allowing us to bring the wonderful Word of God into your listening presence. From the book of Revelation 3 and looking at verse 14 through 22, the church of the Laodiceans. And we'll be noticing that in just a moment. Now we're hearing this song, Rescue the Perishing.

0: Amen. What a great message in the song. Oh, Jesus, He's merciful. Jesus will save. Do you know Him today as your personal Savior? Well, we were looking at two particular churches in the book of the Revelation, as seven churches are described. And no doubt we see the present condition in those churches. And we can look at the churches through the ages, and we would find some of the same conditions. But prophetically speaking, we know that the Laodicean church age would represent the time that certainly we are in at this present. And then we know that there are a remnant today that are going on for God, that God has given a little strength. But as we begin to note this, and we find here the description of this church, and we found they said we're in need of nothing. Certainly they made the wrong evaluation of themselves. They said we're wretched, and we're rich, we're increased with goods, we have need of nothing. But God's evaluation was, you're poor, you're wretched, you're miserable, you're blind, and how sad. Oh, man makes the wrong evaluation many times, but it is our Lord who is in the midst of the churches, who is the Lord, the head of the church, that makes the proper evaluation. Well, we find why this church wants nothing. They were living complacent. They have put themselves in charge. The church of the Laodiceans, meaning the very rights of the people. That church, we found, was in the middle territory, there between Hierapolis and Colossae. And he used that to say, you're neither hot nor cold, you're lukewarm. You are in a sickening state, and they would be spewed out of my mouth. That was the message of the Lord. Well, not only that, but they were materialistic. The materialism sustained them. And we look on now, and when we read about this church, certainly, as they said, we're rich, increased with goods, have need of nothing. There was a ministry that is serving us. That's what they're saying. Well, how's it serving them? Is it feeding them the good things of God? Is there a spiritual diet of the Word of God? Oh, beloved, serving us. They're the way we want it, the way we want our religion. And we know that the religious flesh is very satisfied, but they don't look to see where can we be serving in ministry. And they don't look at the evaluation of our ministry. Instead of about substance, is it about souls? The no doubt, not only that, is in our day, the Laodicean church age, they're looking for a message that is soothing to us. They want a ministry that is serving us and entertaining us and for our children, and certainly will soothe the religious flesh. And we don't want to hear anything, any preaching about that sin is bad or there's a place called hell. We'd rather hear this, that we're all good. We're all good. And it really don't mean your situation. Just feel good about yourself and everything will be okay. Well, we noted this. The Bible described them as wretched and miserable. Oh, beloved, that's not the state of a child of God. Oh, there's that inward joy. That inward joy. There's that peace that surpasseth all understanding. Jesus said, my joy I give unto you. And what a blessing that is. Well, not only that, but they're blind and they're naked. That doesn't describe a true child of God. We'll be noticing that in a moment. And they're poor. Well, what do we do? How to replace your nothing? Jesus said in verse 18, buy of me. Oh, we see the purchase of Christ freely. And we look at this, and he said, knowest not that you're wretched, as we said, and miserable. You're poor. What did Paul say to the Ephesians? There in the first three chapters, we're seated in heavenly places. He talked about the great, great wealth in our redemption, our position as children of God. Yes, we've been adopted as sons. We have a great inheritance. We've been redeemed by the blood of the Lord Jesus Christ. And oh, beloved, yes, we're not poor. We are rich in Christ. What a blessing. We are not miserable, but there is a joy that remains. We are not wretched. We're not blind. Now we can see. We have spiritual insight. And we're not naked. Friend, we have been clothed. But as we began to note this, he said, that's their description and how they really are. And sometimes, you know, we may put on a front, but how is it that you're in one of these places like the church of the Laodiceans? Well, we find, first of all, he said, by me, there's a value. Well, they were seeking the right kind, the wrong kind of gold. And he said, buy of me gold tried in the fire. And we think about gold tried in the fire. We think about what the Apostle Peter said in chapter 1. And he told us there that we have an inheritance that is incorruptible and undefiled, that fadeth not away, reserved in heaven for us. We're kept by the power of God through faith unto salvation, ready to be revealed in the last time, wherein we greatly rejoice. And if need be, you're in heaviness through manifold temptations, that is, the trials and persecutions. And then he said this, that the trial of your faith, being much more precious than of gold that perisheth. Yes, they said, we're rich, we're increased with goods, have need of nothing. But he said, buy me gold tried in the fire. Oh, they were not rich in the faith. And certainly they could not even undergo or endure a trial of the faith. But what is so precious? He said, more precious than gold. Yes, it's tried in the fire. We know that in ancient days, the trying of gold, that is the separating of the purity of the gold, that metal was heated to a liquid state and the dross would come to the top. And then the dross would be removed. There would be that pure gold shining forth that the smithsman would be able to see him own self. You know, in the trial of our faith, the Lord is perfecting our faith. And the Lord is bringing us to a place where that Jesus can see himself in us. Oh, the trial of faith is oh so valuable. And then he said this concerning the church, that they needed. Oh, they were naked. They were in their shame. And what does he say to them? And he said, and white raiment, that thou mayest be clothed. Now remember, they were noted for the glossy black wool, that material. But he said, the white raiment, white raiment. You see, the gold speaks of value. The white raiment speaks of virtue. Yes, white raiment, that thou mayest be clothed, and the shame of thy nakedness do not appear. Oh, the sinner, as he walks in his sin, in his unconverted state, oh, he's open and naked before God, and he is not clothed with the righteousness of God. And what a shameful, shameful state that certainly that is. The Bible relates to us in the book of Romans in chapter 4, there in verse 2, he talks about being justified by faith and the righteousness of God imputed unto us. For if Abraham were justified by works, he hath whereof the glory, but not before God. For what saith the Scripture? Abraham believed God, and it was counted unto him for righteousness. Now, to him that worketh is the reward not reckoned of grace, but of debt. But to him that worketh not, but believeth on him that justifieth the ungodly, his faith is counted for righteousness. Oh, we'll be picking up here on tomorrow, and we'll notice that the Lord said, I can replace your miserable state to that of joy, to that of righteousness, to that of great value. We'll be noting then, and hope you'll join us at that time.
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4: Chapter 8. And the Lord spake unto Moses, Go unto Pharaoh, and say unto him, Thus saith the Lord, Let my people go, that they may serve me. And if thou refuse to let them go, behold, I will smite all thy borders with frogs, and the river shall bring forth frogs abundantly, which shall go up and come into thine house, and into thy bedchamber, and upon thy bed, and into the house of thy servants, and upon thy people, and into thine ovens, and into thy kneading troughs. And the frogs shall come up both on thee, and upon thy people, and upon all thy servants. And the Lord spake unto Moses, Say unto Aaron, Stretch forth thine hand with thy rod over the streams, over the rivers, and over the ponds, and cause frogs to come up upon the land of Egypt. And Aaron stretched out his hand over the waters of Egypt, and the frogs came up and covered the land of Egypt. And the magicians did so with their enchantments, and brought up frogs upon the land of Egypt. Then Pharaoh called for Moses and Aaron, and said, Entreat the Lord that he may take away the frogs from me and from my people, and I will let the people go, that they may do sacrifice unto the Lord. And Moses said unto Pharaoh, Glory over me! When shall I entreat for thee, and for thy servants, and for thy people, to destroy the frogs from thee and thy houses, that they may remain in the river only? And he said, Tomorrow. And he said, Be it according to thy word, that thou mayest know that there is none like unto the Lord our God. And the frogs shall depart from thee, and from thy houses, and from thy servants, and from thy people. They shall remain in the river only. And Moses and Aaron went out from Pharaoh. And Moses cried unto the Lord because of the frogs which he had brought against Pharaoh. And the Lord did according to the word of Moses, and the frogs died out of the houses, out of the villages, and out of the fields. And they gathered them together upon heaps, and the land stank. But when Pharaoh saw that there was respite, he hardened his heart, and hearkened not unto them, as the Lord had said. And the Lord said unto Moses, Say unto Aaron, Stretch out thy rod, and smite the dust of the land, that it may become lice throughout all the land of Egypt. And they did so. For Aaron stretched out his hand with his rod, and smote the dust of the earth, and it became lice in man and in beast. All the dust of the land became lice throughout all the land of Egypt. And the magicians did so with their enchantments to bring forth lice, but they could not. So there were lice upon man and upon beast. Then the magicians said unto Pharaoh, This is the finger of God. And Pharaoh's heart was hardened, and he hearkened not unto them, as the Lord had said. And the Lord said unto Moses, Rise up early in the morning, and stand before Pharaoh. Lo, he cometh forth to the water. And say unto him, Thus saith the Lord, Let my people go, that they may serve me. Else, if thou wilt not let my people go, behold, I will send swarms of flies upon thee, and upon thy servants, and upon thy people, and into thy houses. And the houses of the Egyptians shall be full of swarms of flies, and also the ground whereon they are. And I will sever in that day the land of Goshen, in which my people dwell, that no swarms of flies shall be there, to the end thou mayest know that I am the Lord in the midst of the earth. And I will put a division between my people and thy people. Tomorrow shall this sign be. And the Lord did so, and there came a grievous swarm of flies into the house of Pharaoh, and into his servants' houses, and into all the land of Egypt. The land was corrupted by reason of the swarm of flies. And Pharaoh called for Moses and for Aaron, and said, Go ye, sacrifice to your God in the land. And Moses said, It is not meet so to do. For we shall sacrifice the abomination of the Egyptians to the Lord our God. Lo, shall we sacrifice the abomination of the Egyptians before their eyes, and will they not stone us? We will go 3 days' journey into the wilderness and sacrifice to the Lord our God, as he shall command us. And Pharaoh said, I will let you go that ye may sacrifice to the Lord your God in the wilderness. Only ye shall not go very far away. Entreat for me. And Moses said, Behold, I go out from thee, and I will entreat the Lord that the swarms of flies may depart from Pharaoh, from his servants, and from his people tomorrow. But let not Pharaoh deal deceitfully any more in not

The Lord said unto Moses, Go in unto Pharaoh and tell him, Thus saith the Lord God of the Hebrews, Let my people go that they may serve me. For if thou refuse to let them go and wilt hold them still, behold, the hand of the Lord is upon thy cattle which is in the field, upon the horses, upon the asses, upon the camels, upon the oxen, and upon the sheep. There shall be a very grievous murrain. And the Lord shall sever between the cattle of Israel and the cattle of Egypt, and there shall nothing die of all that is the children's of Israel. And the Lord appointed a set time, saying, Tomorrow the Lord shall do this thing in the land. And the Lord did that thing on the morrow, and all the cattle of Egypt died. But of the cattle of the children of Israel died not one. And Pharaoh sent, and behold, there was not one of the cattle of the Israelites dead. And the heart of Pharaoh was hardened, and he did not let the people go. And the Lord said unto Moses and unto Aaron, Take to you handfuls of ashes of the furnace, and let Moses sprinkle it toward the heaven in the sight of Pharaoh, and it shall become small dust in all the land of Egypt, and shall be a boil breaking forth with blains upon man and upon beast throughout all the land of Egypt. And they took ashes of the furnace and stood before Pharaoh, and Moses sprinkled it up toward the heaven, and it became a boil breaking forth with blains upon man and upon beast. And the magicians could not stand before Moses because of the boils, for the boil was upon the magicians and upon all the Egyptians. And the Lord hardened the heart of Pharaoh, and he hearkened not unto them, as the Lord had spoken unto Moses. And the Lord said unto Moses, Rise up early in the morning and stand before Pharaoh and say unto him, Thus saith the Lord God of the Hebrews, Let my people go that they may serve me. For I will at this time send all my plagues upon thine heart and upon thy servants and upon thy people, that thou mayest know that there is none like me in all the earth. For now I will stretch out my hand that I may smite thee and thy people with pestilence, and thou shalt be cut off from the earth. And in very deed, for this cause have I raised thee up, for to show in thee my power, and that my name may be declared throughout all the earth. As yet exaltest thou thyself against my people, that thou wilt not let them go? Behold, tomorrow, about this time, I will cause it to rain a very grievous hail, such as hath not been in Egypt since the foundation thereof, even until now. Send therefore now, and gather thy cattle and all that thou hast in the field, for upon every man and beast which shall be found in the field, and shall not be brought home, the hail shall come down upon them, and they shall die. He that feared the word of the Lord among the servants of Pharaoh made his servants and his cattle flee into the houses, and he that regarded not the word of the Lord left his servants and his cattle in the field. And the Lord said unto Moses, Stretch forth thine hand toward heaven, that there may be hail in all the land of Egypt, upon man and upon beast and upon every herb of the field throughout the land of Egypt. And Moses stretched forth his rod toward heaven, and the Lord sent thunder and hail, and the fire ran along upon the ground, and the Lord rained hail upon the land of Egypt. So there was hail, and fire mingled with the hail, very grievous, such as there was none like it in all the land of Egypt since it became a nation. And the hail smote throughout all the land of Egypt, all that was in the field, both man and beast. And the hail smote every herb of the field, and brake every tree of the field. Only in the land of Goshen, where the children of Israel were, was there no hail. And Pharaoh sent and called for Moses and Aaron, and said unto them, I have sinned this time. The Lord is righteous, and I and my people are wicked. Entreat the Lord, for it is enough, that there be no more mighty thunderings and hail. And I will let you go, and ye shall stay no longer. And Moses said unto him, As soon as I am gone out of the city, I will spread abroad my hands unto the Lord, and the thunder shall cease, neither shall there be any more hail, that thou mayest know how that the earth is the Lord's. But as for thee and thy servants, I know that ye will not yet fear the Lord God. And the flax and the barley was smitten, for the barley was in the ear, and the flax was bold. But the wheat and the rye were not smitten, for they were not grown up. And Moses went out of the city from Pharaoh, and spread abroad his hands unto the Lord. And the thunders and hail ceased, and the rain was not poured upon the earth. And when Pharaoh saw that the rain and the hail and the thunders were ceased, he sinned yet more, and hardened his heart, he and his servants. And the heart of Pharaoh was hardened,

0: neither would he let the children of Israel go, as the Lord had spoken by Moses. Chapter 10. And the Lord said unto Moses, Go in unto Pharaoh, for I have hardened his heart and the heart of his servants, that I might show these my signs before him, and that thou mayest tell in the ears of thy son and of thy son's son what things I have wrought in Egypt, and my signs which I have done among them, that ye may know how that I am the Lord. And Moses and Aaron came in unto Pharaoh, and said unto him, Thus saith the Lord God of the Hebrews, How long wilt thou refuse to humble thyself before me? Let my people go, that they may serve me. Else if thou refuse to let my people go, behold, tomorrow will I bring the locusts into thy coast, and they shall cover the face of the earth, that one cannot be able to see the earth. And they shall eat the residue of that which is escaped, which remaineth unto you from the hail, and shall eat every tree which groweth for you out of the field. And they shall fill thy houses, and the houses of all thy servants, and the houses of all the Egyptians, which neither thy fathers nor thy fathers' fathers have seen since the day that they were upon the earth unto this day. And he turned himself and went out from Pharaoh. And Pharaoh's servants said unto him, How long shall this man be a snare unto us? Let the men go, that they may serve the Lord their God. Knowest thou not yet that Egypt is destroyed? And Moses and Aaron were brought again unto Pharaoh, and he said unto them, Go, serve the Lord your God. But who are they that shall go? And Moses said, We will go with our young and with our old, with our sons and with our daughters, with our flocks and with our herds will we go, for we must hold a feast unto the Lord. And he said unto them, Let the Lord be so with you as I will let you go and your little ones. Look to it, for evil is before you. Not so. Go now, ye that are men, and serve the Lord, for that ye did desire. And they were driven out from Pharaoh's presence. And the Lord said unto Moses, Stretch out thine hand over the land of Egypt for the locusts, that they may come up upon the land of Egypt and eat every herb of the land, even all that the hail hath left. And Moses stretched forth his rod over the land of Egypt, and the Lord brought an east wind upon the land all that day and all that night. And when it was morning, the east wind brought the locusts. And the locusts went up over all the land of Egypt, and rested in all the coasts of Egypt. Very grievous were they. Before them there were no such locusts as they, neither after them shall be such. For they covered the face of the whole earth, so that the land was darkened. And they did eat every herb of the land, and all the fruit of the trees which the hail had left. And there remained not any green thing in the trees or in the herbs of the field throughout all the land of Egypt. Then Pharaoh called for Moses and Aaron in haste, and he said, I have sinned against the Lord your God and against you. Now therefore forgive, I pray thee, my sin, only this once, and entreat the Lord your God that he may take away from me this death only. And he went out from Pharaoh and entreated the Lord. And the Lord turned a mighty strong west wind, which took away the locusts and cast them into the Red Sea. There remained not one locust in all the coasts of Egypt. But the Lord hardened Pharaoh's heart, so that he would not let the children of Israel go. And the Lord said unto Moses, Stretch out thine hand toward heaven, that there may be darkness over the land of Egypt, even darkness which may be felt. And Moses stretched forth his hand toward heaven, and there was a thick darkness in all the land of Egypt 3 days. They saw not one another, neither rose any from his place for 3 days. But all the children of Israel had light in their dwellings.
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It's time now for the Open Bible Hour broadcast with Pastor Jerry Honeycutt of Roan Mountain, Tennessee. 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

0: and the Word was with God, and the Word was God. The same was in the beginning with God. All things were made by Him, and without Him was not anything made that was made. In Him was life, and the life was the light of men, and the light shineth in darkness, and the darkness comprehended it not. Would you join us in prayer today? Father, thank you for the precious privilege to just call upon your name. Thank you for the dear saints of God. Lord, I pray today, would you go right to the very heart, right to the place where they are. God, would you touch them today? Lord, maybe that one that's in bed fast, that one in a chair that can no longer get up and moving around. Father, maybe just an individual in a hospital. Or God, it might just be a saint of God in the kitchen working, maybe driving a truck or a car or in a factory somewhere. Lord, would you touch today and mold our lives and make us that which you would want us to be. Tenderly draw your people close to you. What an awesome God that you are. What a gracious God that you are. And Father, we thank you for your love and your mercy. Thank you for your tenderness. Thank you for your compassion. And Father, we'd love to ask you today, would you just open the Word of God to our heart? Father, would you let the Word of God, by the Spirit of the Lord, be revealed to our very innermost spirits? God, that there'd be no trying to understand or trying to straighten something out, just simply taking out your Word. And Lord, we love you. And God, we thank you for your goodness and your mercy. Lord, I pray for that soul that may be nearest to eternity. Would you save them by your marvelous grace? That's the only way you save anyway. And get glory today now. Help us, Father, that we'd honor you. And we'll praise you. In Jesus' lovely name we ask it. Amen and amen. This is the Open Bible Hour. And this is Brother Jerry Honeycutt. And what a blessing it is to be your guest today. Thank you for just tuning in on the radio. I hope you'll keep that dial right where it is. And if you will today, I'd like for you to just open God's precious Word. In the book of Romans, chapter 9, and we looked at verse 17, "For the Scripture saith unto Pharaoh," and the Scripture does talk. And it's speaking to our heart today. And before we get into the Scripture, let me share you another letter with you. Many of you write me and say, "Preacher, we enjoy the mail that you get from folks begging for the Word of God." And folks, can I say to you, faith cometh by hearing, and hearing by the Word of God. And listen to this little note. "Greeting to you in the name of our Lord Jesus Christ. I hope you're doing fine. I'm doing here by the grace of God. I've given my life to Christ as Lord, and as a convert, I have also heard of your free Bible offer, and I would like to request a Bible, a holy Bible, to read and go to church." And this is a young lady, Veronica Danfo. Veronica, we will be sending you a Bible, and that you might have a Bible that you can put in your arms, you can carry to the house of God. And let me just say this. Those of you that are listening to me locally, do you have a Bible? Do you carry it to church? If you don't, you ought to be ashamed of yourself. Oh, I mean, a carpenter, he takes his tools when he goes to work. And when we go to worship, we ought to carry a Bible and be able to read what God is saying to us. And just reading that Scripture If the pastor says, let's turn to such and such a state passage, read it. I mean, they just something about God speaking directly to your heart. And I want to say this, thank you for your support for this work and the work that we're trying to get done. The Bible's out. We've got, I think it's 20 bags of Bibles that we shipped out just the other day. And we're already processing another shipment at the present time. And it's a continual work going on. And your love gifts has made this possible. Now, let's look in the Word of the Lord. Go back to verse 17 just a minute. For the Scripture saith unto Pharaoh, even for this same purpose have I raised thee up. I mean, God speaks to the leaders. He speaks to Pharaoh and said, the only reason you're alive is I've raised you up, put you in power for a purpose, that I might show my power in thee, and that my name, watch this, my power and my name. God's the sovereign by choice. He chose to set Pharaoh up in power when he did, that he might be able to show him his power, God's power through him, and that my name might be declared throughout all the earth. See, God's sovereign. He knows how to take care of everything. And then in verse number 18, therefore hath he mercy on whom he will have mercy, and whom he will he hardeneth. And surely he hardeneth he hardened Pharaoh's heart. And can I say to you, even some of God's people, in their hearts, instead of being tendered, they got hardened toward Moses and Aaron, and how that this works. But what's God doing? God wants to make the children of Israel so sick and tired of the world that God's going to deliver them out. And God's going to show Pharaoh who is all-powerful, and he does. Now, look at verse number 19 with me. Thou wilt say unto me, why doth he yet find fault? For who hath resisted his will? I think down through here we need to just read scripture. And that's two questions. Who hath he yet find fault? Doth he find fault? And who hath resisted his will? Well, has Pharaoh resisted God's will? Yes. Are the children of Israel, while that Moses is trying to get deliverance, is it all working out? Are they finding fault? How about in our everyday life? Is this not the way it happens? Nay, but O man, who art thou that repliest against God? God is so sovereign that, hey, he can't be questioned. Can I say to you, his will be done. And just listen to the language down there. O man, who art thou that repliest against God? Shall the thing formed say to him that formed it, why hast thou made me thus? I mean, just think of what's going on in our country today. Men want to become women. Women want to become men. They blame God for who they are. There's some that they don't, in other words, their very nationality, their color, wherever they've been, they blame God for it. No. Who art thou that will repliest against God? Shall the thing formed say to him that formed it? The crowd today that believes in evolution. So you're going to question God? How foolish. And why hast thou made me thus? Well, I'll be honest with you. I look at some of the foolishness that's going on in the world today. some of the political garbage that's floating around and some of the stuff on the news. And I just wonder, why, Lord, hast thou made this happen like this? God's doing it. God works out everything. Now, look here in verse 21. He simply takes clay and a little potter and explains this to us. Hath not the potter power over the clay? Well, yes. And of the same lump to make one vessel unto honor and another unto dishonor? Well, yes. That potter can do whatever he wants to. Well, God is the sovereign potter. We are nothing but a piece of clay. It don't matter if you're a piece of clay like Pharaoh or a worthless piece of clay like I am, that was worthless, lost, and on my road to hell, and God chose. Look in the word of the Lord. What if God, verse 22, willing to show his wrath and to make his power known, endured with much longsuffering the vessels of wrath fitted to destruction? If God wants to make weapons of destruction, if God willing to show his wrath, he can do anything he wants to, because he is God. Whether the Congress, whether the senators, I mean, whether you as an individual approve of it or not, God is going to do exactly what he wants to do, when he wants to, the way that he wants to. And it'll always be right, because he's God. Look at verse 23. And that he might make known. Oh, he can either make, verse 22, he says, God can make weapons of wrath and bring misery. Or verse 23, and that he might make known the riches of his glory on the vessels of mercy, which he had before prepared unto glory. Now, what's Paul referring to here? Did not God choose Israel as his children? Did not God bless them? Did not God have mercy upon them? Yes. Did they obey him? No. What did he have to bring? He had to bring problems in their life to get through their teachings. And to that they, look in verse 23, that the riches of his glory on the vessels of mercy, which he hath before prepared unto glory. Let God's will be done in our lives.
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1: Good afternoon, everyone. This is Jimmy Millsaps, pastor of the Grace Tabernacle Baptist Church in Robbinsville, North Carolina. I'd like to thank you for tuning in to the Bible Believers broadcast, and we trust it'll be a blessing to you.

0: And now for part one of the message.
1: Amen. All right, Acts chapter number, we're going to look at two. Let's back up in verse one. Now, we looked at this here the Bible study just for a little bit. In Acts chapter number one and verse number eight, where Jesus had told the disciples here as he's leaving now, he's pulling out of here, and this is the marching orders right here. In verse number 8, he said, "But you shall receive power after that the Holy Ghost has come upon you, and you shall be witnesses unto me, both in Jerusalem and in all Judea and in Samaria and unto the uttermost part of the earth." And when he had spoken these things, while they beheld, he was taken up, and a cloud received him out of their sight. Okay, no, so that's the order there. That's what he's told them. And he pulls out of here. That's the Great Commission there. Then we come into chapter number two, and that is fulfilled. And verse one says, "When the day of Pentecost was fully come, they were all one mind, one accord, one place. And suddenly came a sound from heaven, as a rushing mighty wind, and it filled all the house where they were sitting. And there appeared unto them cloven tongues like as a fire, and it set upon each of them. And they were all filled with the Holy Ghost, and began to speak with other tongues, as the Spirit gave them utterance. They were dwelling in Jerusalem, the Jews, devout men of every nation under heaven. And when this was noised abroad, the multitude came together and were confounded, because every man heard them speak in his own language. They were all amazed and marveled, saying one to another, 'Behold, are not all these which speak Galileans? How hear we ever man in our own tongue wherein we were born?'" And let's stop right there. And where we're going to drop on down, I want to drop down in the chapter now, in verse number 37. "Now when they heard this, they were pricked in their heart, and said unto Peter and the rest of the apostles, 'Men and brethren, what shall we do?' Then Peter said unto them, 'Repent, and be baptized, every one of you, in the name of Jesus Christ, for the remission of sins, and you shall receive the gift of the Holy Ghost. For the promises unto you, and to your children, to all that are far off, even as many as the Lord our God shall call.' And with many other words did he testify and exhort, saying, 'Save yourselves from this untoward generation.' Then they that gladly received his word were baptized, and the same day were added unto them about 3,000 souls. And they continued steadfastly in the apostles' doctrine and fellowship, and in breaking of bread and in prayers. And fear came upon every soul, and many wonders and signs were done by the apostles. And all that believed were together and had all things common, sold their possessions and goods, parted unto them to all men as every man had need. And they continuing daily with one accord in the temple, and breaking bread from house to house, did eat their meat with gladness and singleness of heart, praising God, having favor with all the people. And the Lord added to the church daily such as should be saved." Let's pray. Father, in Jesus' name, please bless your word tonight. God, help us. We sure do stand in need of you. Please speak to every heart, visit every pew, do what you want to do tonight. Help us, Lord, in Jesus' name. Amen. All right, so we're going to look just a few minutes here tonight in these verses here. And we were looking earlier the other night over here in verse number 8 of chapter 1 of the commission. "But you shall receive power." This is what Jesus tells them. Said, "But you shall receive power after the Holy Ghost. After that, the Holy Ghost has come upon you, and you shall be witnesses unto me, both in Jerusalem and all Judea and in Samaria and the uttermost part of the earth." And then we come here down to verse 42 and in chapter 2. And it says, "And they continued steadfastly in the apostles' doctrine and fellowship and breaking of bread and prayers." I want to look at that tonight just a little bit, at continuing steadfastly. That's what they did. The Bible said here, "And they continued steadfastly in the apostles' doctrine and fellowship and in breaking of bread and in prayers." Boy, I tell you, it'd be good tonight if we get a hold of this truth that we need to continue steadfastly. They were steadfast. And not a lot of time passed, but it was enough here for them to say they continued steadfastly. And I think what made that possible to say that was what all was going on in this time. Now, they were promised the Holy Spirit. But they would be indwelt with the Holy Spirit, that they would receive power, chapter 1, verse 8. Okay? And at the day of Pentecost, and this is just a few days here, and the day of Pentecost is fully come, they're all one with one accord, one place, and suddenly there came a sound from heaven as a rushing mighty wind that filled all the house where they were sitting. And so they were filled with the Holy Spirit on the day of Pentecost. That was the fulfillment of this power that they were going to receive. Now, an interesting thing on a side note right here, what was going on. Now, we don't believe in the sign gifts that are for today. We believe they ceased when the scripture was completed. And you know, I don't know of any Pentecostal. I don't know of anybody that practices this anywhere as it is right here. Okay? And that is, a lot of them claim to have time. I'm not being mean to Pentecostal people, or I'm not doing that. But sometimes you can look at that and say, well, you know, what's going on here? Do we not believe this or what? Well, look what's happening now. There appeared unto them cloven tongues like as a fire, and it set upon each of them. So they were actually tongues of fire over there hovering over them. That don't happen today. I mean, there's a whole lot of difference in drawing a picture of that and put a sticker on your car than it actually being there in reality. But it was there in reality. And they were, they were speaking in other languages. It says that they were all filled with the Holy Ghost and began to speak with other tongues. That means other languages, as the Spirit gave them utterance. I don't know if anybody can do this. You've got all these people here from all these different places, and they're saying, they're amazed, verse 7, and they said, and they were all amazed, Mark saying, "Well, are not all these which speak Galileans? How can we hear every man in our own tongue wherein we were born?" So one guy gets up, and I think I counted one time, there's 17 different ones there, I don't know. But one guy can get up and preach all these different nationalities, all these different languages. They're here. Everybody's hearing that same fella in their own language. That's a supernatural. That's miraculous. I don't know anybody claims to do that today. Amen. I'm just saying that. When somebody gets up and starts babbling, talking, and something that's not identifiable, then he can say whatever he wants to about that. But listen, when you get one fat guy that preaches in one language and somebody else hears it in another language, now that's, you know what that is? That's a reversal of the entire Bible, by the way, when God confounded their languages. So here, he brings them back together and they can hear and understand. Well, this is a miraculous thing. I didn't mean to get off all on the tongues deal, but I'm going to say that, say this. God was in their midst. God was working in their midst in a mighty, mighty way here. Okay? And so, and what Jesus had said, you're going to receive power and you'll be witnesses unto me. That's what happens. So Peter stands up here and you know, and when they don't understand, they say, what means this? And others mocking, saying, these men are full of new wine. And Peter, standing up with 11, lifted up his voice and said to them, you men of Judea and all that dwell in Jerusalem, be this known unto you, and hearken to my word. These are not drunken as you suppose, since it's the third hour of the day. This is what's spoken of the prophet Joel. And he comes down through here and gives them some prophecy there. And look at verse 22, the boldness of this. He said, you men of Israel, hear these words. Jesus of Nazareth, a man approved of God among you by miracles and wonders and signs, which God did by him in the midst of you, as you yourselves also know, him being delivered by the determined counsel and foreknowledge of God, ye have taken, and by wicked hands have crucified and slain, whom God raised up, having loosed the pains of death, because it was not possible that he should be holding of it. Okay, he goes on down, gives them some more scripture in the Old Testament here, and then he comes here and declares unto them, verse 36, that therefore that all the house of Israel know assuredly that God had made that same Jesus whom ye have crucified, both Lord and Christ. And so what he does here, he charges them with crucifying the Son of God. That's as bold as you can possibly get. You can't get any straighter, any harder than he's looking at religious crowd and with boldness. Listen, the same man that said, I don't know who he is, when it was scared, was afraid, and said, I'm not one of them, okay? Now, he with boldness, he's facing that whole nation here, and he's telling them, you crucified the Lord of glory, is what you did. By wicked hands, you've crucified and slain. And that same, that God has made that same Jesus whom you crucified, both Lord and Christ, proves unto them from the scripture about David here that God sent his son, that Jesus was God in the flesh and he was the Lord, and they crucified God. That's what he's charging them with here. Now look in verse 37. It said, now when they heard this, they were pricked in their heart. It said unto Peter and the rest of the apostles, men and brethren, what shall we do? Then Peter said unto them, repent and be baptized every one of you in the name of Jesus Christ for the remission of sins, and ye shall receive the gift of the Holy Ghost. For the promises unto you and to your children, all that are far off, as many as, even as many as the Lord our God shall call. And with many other words did he testify and exhort, saying, save yourselves from this untoward generation. Verse 41 said, and they that gladly received his word were baptized, and the same day were added unto them about 3,000 souls.
0: 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We hope it was a blessing to you, and we hope you'll tune in next time for the Bible Believers Broadcast. 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If you'd like to call us, our number is 828-479-8857. 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
2: 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This is Pastor Stephen Aldridge. Thank you so much for joining us today. If you don't have a home church, we'd love to have you. 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

0: Now let's go to the First Baptist Church of Conestee with part four of this week's message.
1: To tell us what to do. The gospel of the Lord Jesus Christ. That's a wonderful phrase, isn't it?
2: Yes, sir.
1: Paul said, I'm not ashamed of the gospel of Christ. The death, burial, and resurrection. Look in your Bible. I want to look at just a couple more things. Look, if you will. I love this text. Verse 23, whosoever sins you remit, they are remitted unto them. Therefore, whoever sins you retain, they are retained. These men have just, I mean, there again, they've gotten so much help. Now, I know because there's a pessimistic side or a glass half empty side to every one of us. Many of us have already begun looking ahead. Well, chapter 21, they go back to fishing. Can I tell you this? I ain't always got it right either. Come on now. But don't worry. If only thing they did wrong was go fishing when they should have been preaching, it went long. God was going to get them straightened out and they was going to go to preaching. Look at it, if you will, in verse 25. Notice this impact that the scripture is going to point out that everything that was given, how many would agree today that when I think about the peace and the power he gave and all of those things, how many would agree, that's a church service I would have loved to have been in that day.
2: Amen.
1: The Bible said in verse 24, but Thomas, one of the 12, called Didymus, was not with them when Jesus came. Now, I think we all have seen this, we've preached this, talked about that. Now, and I won't labor here long, but the truth of it is, Thomas not being with them, the command was for them to stay together until they had received word, and Thomas is not with those men. You know, we always get in trouble when we do our own thing, don't we?
2: Yeah.
1: But here's what it is, it's as practical as can be, is that not being in your place means this, that if I'm not where I'm supposed to be, I may very well miss something that God has for me. Now notice, if you will, and here's what we miss. Look at verse 25. The other disciples therefore said unto him, we have seen the Lord. There's appeared. Let me stop there. So here you have all that Jesus has done. Thomas finally shows up. He wasn't there. So when he gets together with those disciples, here's what those disciples begin to do. They begin to tell them, just like we should, man, you ain't going to believe what happened at church yesterday. And I know, and there again, you ever going to work on Monday and you trying to tell somebody that ain't got no idea what you're talking about? But you want to tell it anyway. Amen. And so here's what they start doing. They start telling what God did for them when he showed up in their midst. I believe it's right. Remember, don't forget now, we're going to do our best. We're spreading good news, amen. We're spreading good news, ain't we? All right? And so these, they begin to tell it. But Thomas isn't there. So could you agree with me that the others got something that Thomas didn't get? Would you agree with me, had Thomas been there, he would have gotten the same things they got? Can I just say this? I don't know how you look at it, but I just don't want to miss anything God's got for me. I got some wonderful news right before service tonight. That always helps me in preaching, because if I get bad news right before service, I usually take it out on y'all and put when I get up here. But I got word from Miss Christy letting me know that me and my family, we are welcome at her table anytime. Praise God. I like good news. Can I get a witness? And here it is. But being in your place, can I tell you this? That in itself is the battle that I think the devil rages so hard, is to get us removed from the places where God really wants to help us.
2: That's right.
1: I've got something I want to give you. But Thomas, now it's not that Thomas could get it, and there are going to be times where there's 9, 10, 11, 30, 40, 50 people that are talking about how much God is helping them, how much God is doing for them, and somebody else will say, well, I didn't get nothing. I didn't see it. It could be because we're not in our place to get what God's trying to give us. Right? Now, just hang in here. I'm going somewhere. Notice the next phrase. Here's the danger. You ready? But he said unto them, except I shall see in his hands the print of the nails and put my finger in the print of the nails and thrust my hand into his side. Notice the wording. I will not believe. Do you realize what he just did? The disciples have gotten help. The disciples are talking about what he did. And just in one statement, he is affecting what God just did for them. I don't want to be that one. Lord help me. I don't want to be that one that my mottos and I hear about so-and-so, they got saved. Well, I'll believe it when I see it. You can have that. They say they got saved. I'm gonna shout the victory with them. I'm gonna shake hands with the bushes. I'll knock a hole in the sheetrock and enjoy Jesus. Because that sounds a whole lot better than sitting around, well, I don't know if that's real down there. Right. Well, please forgive us. Impart wisdom unto us, fourth person of the Holy Spirit. Yeah. Come on now. Yeah. So that lets me know he is out. And would you agree? Here Thomas is, and this is what his response should have been. Really? Y'all got all that and I missed it? Tell me more. Yeah. That's not what it was. His attitude affected the disciples. I don't want to be guilty of my rotten, dirty attitude. I might have a bad attitude, and Brother Harvey, and get around Brother Harvey and bring him down a little bit, but he's probably going to get over it pretty quick. But if I got a bad attitude around Jake, if I got a bad attitude around Luke, he probably ain't going to get over it as quick. Amen. You know, brother, we're praying for revival. We're expecting great mighty things. And you got that crowd, and I'm glad I'm not here, thank God. I'm glad, when I say here, I just mean thank God for people that are believing God with us for great mighty things. But you got those that say, well, we ain't ever going to see revival in America. Yeah, that's exactly right. Probably nobody, no matter of fact, when you look at what God did in Nineveh, listen to me, they were wicked, they were ungodly, they didn't have any 24-hour prayer chains, they weren't having any revival services. As a matter of fact, the preacher that was preaching in Nineveh didn't even like the people he was preaching to, and God still showed up. And I'm just here to tell you today, I want to find that crowd that'll get in there and pray and believe and work and believe and watch and believe and beg and believe, because there's just no telling what God might do. Amen. But I believe this, the more we're out of our place, the easier it is to doubt what God can do. Now, just a couple of things. So, we know that Thomas missed so much by not being present, but he missed so much by doubting. Thomas had truth and he had evidence, but because of doubt, he had no faith. And I think many times the problem that keeps us from receiving is that little word, doubt. Why do we doubt? Okay, now wait a minute. Well, I doubt it because I've never seen it. You know, we were walking through the Ark encounter. Man, that thing was big, praise God. And I remember we were walking to it, and I told the kids to hurry up and come on. I said, last one in dies. Or maybe you don't. Know. The next day, we went to Creation Museum. And Brother Jim, we saw those things in there. And there's a lot of people that probably walk out of that, and don't get me wrong, probably walk out of there and say, oh, I believe it now. Could I tell you this? I wasn't there when he made it. I wasn't there when he spoke it into existence. I didn't see Jesus go to Calvary. I didn't see the end. Could I tell you today, I believe it.
2: Yes, sir.
1: Anybody in here that realizes how big it was that God stepped into your room and changed you from what you are, what you were to what you are, you ain't got no problem believing, he said.
2: Amen.
1: Son, you get up there and shine until I tell you not to. You got no problem believing that. You got no problem believing that he sent a flood. Come on now. You got no problem believing that. You know why? Because your greatest act of faith is when you trusted him with your never dying soul. All faith in him. I have peace in my heart that when I leave this world by rapture or grave, my faith rests in him. So if I really believe that, I've got no problem believing the rest of it.
3: Amen.
1: Whether it says the whale swallowed Jonah or Jonah swallowed whale, it don't matter.
0: That's all the time we have for today. We pray that we've been a blessing to you. Thank you so much for listening. Join us again tomorrow, same time, same place, while we seek him first.
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1: That's the stuff that's being propagated in our world today, on our campuses today, that you can't trust the Bible. If you can't trust the Bible, how can I ever trust you? I mean, for all of our laws are built upon the principles of the Bible. Hello? I can unsee it now. CNN's coming on, man. Listen. Jesus is Savior because he was not a descendant of Adam. Romans chapter 5, verse number 12. Wherefore, as by one man sin entered into the world, and death by sin, and so death passed upon all men, for that all have sinned, except for one, whose his name? Jesus Christ. Now watch this. Jesus, Adam was not the father of Jesus. Jesus, you could say it this way, was the father of Adam. Okay? He was created in our image. God the Father, God the Son, and God the Holy Ghost, amen, yes? Y'all with me? And we got to get deep, amen. That's the truth. Joseph was not the father of Jesus. Can I say it again? You heard it and I heard it. And that, in the Word of God, many times, before they came together, amen, that means she is a virgin. The Bible says she is a virgin. I'm okay with that. I ain't got no problem with that. I mean, the Word of God confirmed it, right? Joseph was not the father of Jesus. He might have been, hey, listen, he might have helped him in his infant state, but he wasn't the father of Jesus. Amen. Anybody else stand with me on that? All right, watch this. Jesus was, now hold your seat. It's going to blow your mind. Jesus was conceived of the Holy Ghost. But you got to understand there's a reason why that it had to be this way. I wonder why God would make it, now listen, it's much more than Christmas bells. It's much more than a white Christmas. It's much more than all that stuff, amen. This thing ain't got nothing to do with that. Think about it this way. You and I were born into sin because we're descendants of who? Adam. We've got a sin nature.

I mean, boy, think about that for just a minute. Therefore, God's holy, making His Son holy. Amen. Listen, Jesus was born perfect, He lived perfect, and He died perfect. And He ascended to heaven perfect. Amen. And He's coming again perfect. Why? Because He had no sin nature. 1 Peter chapter number 2, verse 21. He tells us this, that Jesus was tried. Jesus was tested. Jesus was pushed to His limits. Every time He turned around, Jesus was being tempted. Amen. He was being pushed. People all around Him was making it. Should have been making Him mad, but Jesus just knew how to handle things. Amen. Why? Why didn't He fly off the handle? Why didn't He sling the wrench? Why didn't He say a cuss word? Hello? He is perfect. Because Christ also suffered for us, leaving us an example that we should follow His steps, who did no sin, neither was guile found in His mouth, who when He was reviled, reviled not again. Amen. But and when he suffered, He threatened not, but committed Himself to Him that judgeth righteously, who His own self bare our sins in His own body on the tree, that we, being dead to sins, should live unto righteousness, by whose stripes we're healed. Switch places. Take any man on earth, put him on the cross. Let me hear His first words. How do you know Jesus was the Son of God, preacher? Just look at the cross. He said this, first words, Father, forgive them. You know, I'm so glad that He didn't say, Father, forgive me. That would have been his sinner. He said, Father, forgive them. Who was He getting? Past, present, future. Listen, the virgin birth was a big deal because of chemistry. The chemistry of the blood. M.R. Dehon said this, the Bible is a book of blood, and it's a bloody book. But the book of Leviticus said this, that the life of the flesh is in the blood. Watch this. Verse 11, chapter 17 of Leviticus. The life of the flesh is in the blood. And I have given it to you upon the altar to make an atonement for your souls. For it is the blood that maketh an atonement for the soul. Now listen. The book of Leviticus is telling us this, that without the blood, the flesh has no life. Hebrews chapter number 9, verse 22. And almost all things are by the law purged with blood, and without shedding of blood is no remission. In other words, without the shedding of blood, there is no remission, there is no forgiveness. Well, maybe I should go die because I'm a sinner. Maybe you should go die because you're a sinner. We deserve it, right? Wages of sin is death, but the gift of God is what? Eternal life through Jesus Christ our Lord. The problem is we don't have the chemistry of the blood to back it up. Y'all understand what I'm saying? In order to have a sacrifice, it had to be perfect. M.R. Dehon mentions this, that we get our blood from our Father. Watch this. I mentioned to you before raising them chickens. Them things taught me so much. How many of y'all got chickens? Amen. They're more for eating, but they can teach you something every now and then too. We had, Brother Brad, we had probably about 17, maybe 20 at one time. We had these chickens. And we go down there every morning. Brother Zach, we go down there every morning. We get them eggs. We wouldn't think nothing about it. We just take them up there. We put them in the pan. Well, somebody give me we hatched a rooster somehow or another from the Tractor Supply. You don't ever know what you're going to get from the Tractor Supply, amen? I mean, they come out, roosters and hens and everything down there. But anyhow, we put them in there, and there's one of them a rooster. Well, then all of a sudden, we crack them eggs up in the pan, and we see this little

0: blood. But he said it. That was a fertilized egg. Now listen, we didn't, hey. Chemistry. Everybody wants to talk about science. Let's go back to the science. That tells me, hello, that the blood came from the Father. He is 100% God while being 100% man. Can I just tell you something? Honey, God designed us male and female not so that we can be pretty and ugly at the same time. There's some chemistry there. I mean, listen, I'm just trying to help you this morning. They're trying to say, man, that the female was born to be a male, and the male was born to be a female. And can you understand this morning that God knows who he's made? Amen. The Bible said you're fearfully and wonderfully made. Listen, I'm going to tell you something. A man wasn't ever designed to give milk. Amen. A man was designed to... Hey, listen, y'all better back me up right here. Amen. I'm sticking my neck out. Amen. Glory to God. I'm trying to tell you this morning, listen, a man was, listen, God developed a male. Amen. Why? Because he's carrying on. He gave life through that male. But the mama didn't. You know what the mama done? The mama's a provider of milk, amen. She's there to provide that sustenance that baby needs, amen, for the growth and the development. And the daddy is a provider of the home. Amen. She can provide, listen, my wife at times, she has provided tenderness to our children when I was about to give them wrath. Amen. She provided warmth when I was about ready to throw them out in the cold. Amen. What are you saying, preacher? John the Baptist had it right. You go over in the Old Testament. I'm talking about, we're going back to the basics this morning. Man sinned up there in the garden. God didn't sin. Hello. Adam was incorruptible. He would have never died. It was when ate of the stinking fruit that the devil said to eat of. Listen, the devil done got kicked out of his place, amen. And then now he's trying to get Adam and Eve kicked out of their place, the garden.
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3: With SRN News, I'm Bob Agnew in Washington. The first Atlantic hurricane of the year is on the move, heading toward the Gulf Coast at a Home Depot in Panama City, Florida. Michelle Willie says certain items are flying off the shelf.
4: Generators have been a huge push already. We have seen an increase in plywood, ratchet straps, and water is definitely on the move for sure.
3: Isaias, now a Category 1 storm with maximum winds of about 80 miles an hour and projected to get stronger. Also at SRNNews.com, kisses, hugs, and even first babies will be part of the return of the USS Abraham Lincoln today as the vessel returns to its home port in San Diego after record-setting deployment. Ensign Brent Ledbetter said he can't wait to finally meet his 10-month-old son.
5: I want to hold him and just give him all the love that you know, I've been kind of withheld for the last 10 months.
3: After more than 300 days at sea, the aircraft carrier expected to arrive this afternoon. There is once again anger in Los Angeles and San Diego after comments from President Trump at one of his campaign events.
5: Speaking in San Antonio last night, Trump says he wants to make sure Iran does not get nuclear weapons.
6: You want to see a horror show? You want to see problems? Let them hit San Diego. Let them hit Los Angeles, and you want to see some bad things happen. You want to see a country that would be in free fall. We're not going to let that happen. We protect our cities. We protect our country. We're not letting that happen.
3: And the president under fire for mentioning cities like Los Angeles and San Diego. Another legal victory in Canada for what some consider to be the right to die.
7: Canada's medical assistance in dying program is government-backed assisted suicide. Officials approved a woman's request to die because she could no longer cook for her family. The approval is not tied to a terminal illness. Critics, including doctors, say the system has gone too far, signing off on loneliness, poverty, and other conditions that are not terminal, often without the counseling the rules call for. Those critics warn the program is now being used as a way out of hardship, not just end-of-life care. Willie Nelson, Washington.
3: This is SRN News. Filmmaker Tim Mahoney's movie Patterns of Evidence, The Israel Dilemma, taps into biblical history in two ways, with archaeological artifacts that verify the truth of Scripture, as well as archival video from in-person interviews he conducted with many top leaders throughout Israel more than a dozen years ago, brought to light after the October 7th Hamas terrorist attacks.
8: We talked about the nation of Israel, how it came to be. We talked about the covenant. We talked about all these things. And for the last 17 years, those interviews were sitting in a vault, waiting for the time to happen. And sadly, when Israel was attacked in October, I said, I need to make a film. So I looked at it and I thought, no, what we have here is the Israel dilemma. Does God have a relationship with the Jewish people and the nation of Israel?
3: Mahoney's film, part of his ongoing Patterns of Evidence archaeological series, was ironically prompted in part by the modern-day tragedy of the October 7th attacks. This is SRN News. Here's Rich Thomas now with the Midday Wall Street Business Report.
9: With the Wall Street Business Report, I'm Rich Thomason. Wall Street opened lower this morning following yesterday's losses to the Dow, NASDAQ, and the S&P. This as the 10-year Treasury note yield reached its highest level since April 2002. The minutes from the Federal Reserve's September meeting revealed officials expect to raise interest rates again before year's end. Record-high diesel prices are squeezing truckers, could mean higher prices for consumers. AAA puts today's price for a gallon of diesel at $6.28. Some drivers are paying more than $8 a gallon, up sharply from earlier this year. The industry struggles with rising expenses and a shrinking workforce. The Trump Organization is applying for the use of the .Trump internet domain, saying that it will protect the integrity and trust associated with the Trump brand.
3: More on these stories at srnnews.com.
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0: Hello, this is Pastor Doug Benton right here at Tabernacle Baptist Church in Greenville, South Carolina. 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Your generous gift will translate into walls, rooms, and a foundation of stability. 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

It's time now for A Walk Down Memory Lane, the program dedicated to the great gospel songs of yesteryear. During the next half hour, you can hear the Christian classics that never get old. So brush the dust off that Bible and put on your shoes for A Walk Down Memory Lane.

the Marvin West family children and their arrangement of Glory to His Name. And with that good number, we welcome you to the Thursday edition of WTBI's Walk Down Memory Lane. Good afternoon. I'm Brother John Henry Watts, and it is so good to be back with you as your host for the program. And as many of you know, we do come your way every weekday at the same time with some great old-fashioned gospel favorites. So be sure to tune in and be sure to tell others about the program as well so that they may listen. Well, today on the program, as you may be able to discern from the opening number, probably so, featuring some younger voices singing some great old favorites. Oh, it's so important that we teach our youngsters to sing these great old songs. And some of these songs that I'll be playing today, now, again, they're sung by younger voices, but these songs themselves actually go back quite a good ways. I cannot remember ever not knowing some of these songs. For instance, Glory to His Name, I've known it all my life, and a lot of these other songs I have as well. So I hope you've got your walking shoes on, and I hope they're laced up good and tight, because we're going to have to keep up a good fast pace to keep up with these youngsters. But if you don't have your walking shoes on, or maybe you just don't feel like reaching down and tying them up, or maybe those walking shoes walked off on you again, well, it doesn't matter. You don't need walking shoes to take a walk down memory lane, because you don't have to take one step with your feet. I never do. I might tap my toes a little bit, and you can too. That's fine. So we'll just take a walk down memory lane that way. Forget about those walking shoes, and forget about exerting all the effort to actually take a fast-paced walk. So, without any further ado, here's another one of those songs that I don't think I can ever... I remember my mother taught me to sing this song when I was just a very young fellow, and I can remember singing this, I believe, in the first vacation Bible school that I ever went to. This song is called He's Able. Let's hear the Jimmy Justice Family Children sing it.

And that's the Joyful Noise Singers and Call for Reapers as we continue with some younger voices singing some older favorites here on today's edition of A Walk Down Memory Lane. 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Let's get them tuning in. Now we're featuring younger voices, but different age ranges, you know, from very young children all the way up to teenagers, youth choirs. And this next choir is definitely familiar to many of our listeners. And WTBI Radio has been playing this choir since before I came here. And that's a good long time. So let's hear the Concord Youth Choir out of Resaca, Georgia, and their arrangement of Bless the Lord.

And that's Courtney Good and Saved to the Uttermost. And if you know the Lord Jesus Christ as your Savior, you certainly can say that as well. This has been the Thursday edition of WTBI's Walk Down Memory Lane with some younger voices singing some older favorites. Well, it's almost time to draw our Walk Down Memory Lane to a close, to a conclusion, but I do plan to be back with you tomorrow. You can join me actually twice. First of all, in the morning, bright and early, somewhere around 9:30, 9:45, I'll be a part of the morning get-together, and that's when I usually announce birthdays and wedding anniversaries. The morning get-together comes your way four times a week, Tuesday through Friday from 8 a.m. until 10 a.m., always an exciting time, always a lot going on. But on Fridays, that's when I'm usually with you to announce the birthdays and wedding anniversaries, probably right around 9:45. And then, of course, you can join me in the afternoon for this program, this music segment, which is WTBI's Walk Down Memory Lane. And don't forget, WTBI's Share-a-thon, Share-a-thon 2027, coming up November 9th through the 14th. November 9th through the 14th. So be sure to mark your calendar if you have not. And that's Monday through Saturday from 8 a.m. until whenever we finish, well after 7 o'clock usually. Let's close out with one song. We have time for one more. Let's hear the Cedarmont Kids and their arrangement of Bringing in the Sheaves.

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3: Welcome to the Patriot Pulpit's daily walk through the Word, helping you thrive as a Christian and as a citizen. I'm Brian Coates, and I hope you're having a great day today. Ephesians 3:19, "And to know the love of Christ, which passeth knowledge, that ye might be filled with all the fullness of God." What a strong and amazing verse. Really embraced properly, this verse is almost unbelievably powerful, beyond our comprehension. Can I put it that way? Let's break it down. And to know the love of Christ. Really, if you could stop it right there, and obviously this is a continuation from verse 18, and I won't get into that for the sake of time, but if we really said, "and to know the love of Christ," really, there's no greater thing to know the love of Christ. To know that Jesus loves you is the greatest thing that you'll ever know. I've traveled all over the world, and I found a lot of people that's all they're looking for, is somebody to love them. Somebody that will love them unconditionally. Somebody that will love them for who they are. Somebody that will love them enough to be consistent. All of these things are things that Jesus is. Does he love sin? No. Does he love misbehavior? No. Does he love disobedience? No. But Jesus loves you, and Jesus loves me. One of the greatest things you can do for your children is to teach them that. To teach them that Jesus loves them. As a matter of fact, I'll break off for just a minute and express some things that's very good to teach your children. When you have an opportunity, whether it's your children or whether you have influence on nieces and nephews or grandchildren or other children at church, we need to teach children that Jesus loves them. We need to teach children that the devil hates them. We need to teach children that the Word of God is the foundation for all of life. We need to teach the children what worship is. We need to teach children to pray. We need to teach children how to study doctrine. We need to teach children what it means to serve God no matter what their profession is. We need to teach children to give, to be faithful, to be good citizens and neighbors, and to prioritize kindness. And teach your children that you love them more than anything. And we pull out that song, "Jesus Loves Me." I remember years ago, I was in a revival meeting or a jubilee. It may have been a share-a-thon. I don't remember what kind of meeting it was, but there was an evangelist there. He and his wife traveled the country and sang together, and they come from somewhat of a heritage of that. And it was their turn to sing, and they sat down. Now, I remember this. This just came to my mind. I wasn't planning on this for the podcast, but the guy was mid-20s, upper 20s, I think, at the time, and he hit a few notes on the piano and let into a very powerful rendition of "Jesus Loves Me," the children's song. And that's the point I'm getting at, is that if you bring your children up in church or you read your Bible and pray with your children every day and you sing that song to them and teach them that song, "Jesus Loves Me, This I Know, For the Bible Tells Me So, Little Ones to Him Belong, They Are Weak, But He Is Strong. Yes, Jesus Loves Me, Yes, Jesus Loves Me, Yes, Jesus Loves Me, The Bible Tells Me So." That's something we teach our children when they're not even old enough to speak. Mamas sing that to their babies before they even are born. And then whether it's a rocking chair or a glider or a recliner or a couch, you sit with those new babies mom and dad, grandma and grandpa, and you look down in those very clear and pure eyes that are a window into a soul that will one day be saved and come to the knowledge of Jesus Christ. You look down into those eyes, and with those pure, untrampled on ears that the world has not gotten a hold of yet, you led into that beautiful song, "Jesus Loves Me, This I Know. For the Bible Tells Me So." And you tell that little baby. And then when they're 1 year old and 2 years old and 3 years old and 4 years old and 5 years old, it never gets old. That evangelist led into that song, "Jesus Loves Me," and that whole crowd went into the mode changed completely. It went into a deafening silence as he was singing. Everybody was quiet. Tears started flowing. People started quietly whispering an amen. And then a few hallelujahs erupted. And before you know it, the people of God were worshiping both inside and some even on the outside. Because Jesus indeed loves us. And to know the love of Christ, look at the next phrase, "which passeth knowledge." You can say the love of Christ is the greatest thing you'll ever know if you memorize the entire encyclopedia, if you had all of Google in your head. Knowing that Jesus loves people is greater than knowing anything else. Then it says that you might be filled with all the fullness of God. If you know that Jesus loves you and you learn what the love of Christ is, that's the door into the entire fullness of God. Can you imagine that? You want to know God? Know the love of Christ. Know that He died for you. Know that He was buried for you. Know that He rose again the third day for you. Know that He ascended up into heaven to make intercession for you. And know that one day He is coming again because Jesus loves us. And you won't hear anything better than that today. Jesus loves you. Thank you, Jesus, for loving us. Help us to be faithful to you in Jesus' name. Amen and amen. Thank you for joining us for the Patriot Pulpit's Daily Walk Through the Word. Our email address is patriotpulpit@gmail.com.

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0: into the end. 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
1: Thank you so much for tuning in again today. We are in Romans chapter 11, verse 36. For of him, and through him, and to him are all things. All things. To him be glory forever. Amen. We started off, we entitled this message for the next couple of days here, through him, through the Lord Jesus Christ. Through the Lord Jesus Christ, I want to tell you something. I have peace. Amen, with God, through him that bled and died for me on Calvary. For him, thank God, that loved me, amen, and loves me with an everlasting love. Amen, through him that had had me on his mind on the cross when he was being crucified for mankind, and you also, praise God, amen. Therefore, being justified by faith, we have peace with God. And it says through our Lord Jesus Christ. Then yesterday we dealt with this. Thank God I have joy in God through my Lord Jesus Christ. Amen. Not only so, but we also joy in God through our Lord Jesus Christ. And I don't know about you, but I plan on not, you know, that word joy means to enjoy. It means to have joy. It means to rejoice. It means to rejoice in the things of God. It means to have joy when you feel good. It means to have joy when you don't feel good. It means, hey, have joy when things are going good and have joy when things aren't going good. What about that? Hey, have joy when life seems to be throwing you a curve. Amen. That's right. And have joy when life is going great. Amen. And we're going to have that through the Lord Jesus Christ. Amen. Do you have that joy? Do you have that joy in your heart? If you don't, and you say you're saved, something's missing somewhere. Something's going on somewhere. You're missing something.

0: And you need to get with the Lord and find out what it is. But as you think about for of him and through him and to him are all things, I thank God that peace I have is through the Lord Jesus Christ, and that joy that I have, amen, is in God. That joy I have in God, my Father, is through the Lord Jesus Christ. And I want to say this. Here we go again. You ready? Here it comes. Thank God, through him, I have eternal life. Amen. I have eternal life. Amen. Through the Lord Jesus Christ. The Bible said, for the wages of sin is death, but the gift of God is eternal life through, there you go, through, amen, through Jesus Christ our Lord. That's Romans 6:23. Now, I'm going to read that again, amen. For the wages of sin is death. Are you not glad it doesn't end right there? I'm glad it doesn't end right there. It says, but the gift of God is eternal life through Jesus Christ our Lord. Not through man, not through works, amen, not through being rich, not through your popular standing in the community. No, sir. It's the gift of God, amen, his eternal life through our Lord and Savior, Jesus Christ. Thank God. You got that joy, amen, in your heart? Do you have it? Do you have that eternal life? Amen. Better think about it now. I do. God bless you. Gotta go.
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1: With SRN News, I'm Bob Agnew in Washington. The first Atlantic hurricane of the year is on the move this morning, heading toward the Gulf Coast. Isaias, Category 1 storm now, with speeds of about 80 miles an hour and expected to get stronger in Panama City, Florida. Lorraine Capuzlozzi is among those out in the stores stocking up.
2: Yes, just taking all the precautions that I can. And I have an evacuation plan as well.
1: President Trump in the Lone Star State last night, encouraging his supporters there to get out and vote, even if they have to pretend he's on the ballot to be motivated.
3: So please pretend that I'm on the ballot. Get out and vote. Early voting begins. Early voting begins October 19th and ends October 30th. Or just go vote Election Day. We don't care. Just you got to get out and vote. You got to vote for Ken. You got to vote for Carlos. You got to vote for Dan Patrick. You got to vote for the group. You have great people.
1: And this was the president's third stop in the Lone Star State, as Republicans are starting to feel the heat from a growing Democrat influence there. It's typically been a reliably red state. This year, a little more in question. Weekly jobless claims fell slightly last week. Correspondent Bernie Bennett takes a look at the numbers.
4: The Labor Department says it received 197,000 first-time requests for unemployment benefits in the week ending October 3rd. That's down about 2,000 from the previous week's upwardly revised total and just under the 200,000 that most analysts had been expecting today. Bernie Bennett in Washington.
1: Also at SRNnews.com, Senator Tom Tillis says that Mitch McConnell is as sharp as ever.
5: Yes, after the Kentucky Republicans' months-long absence from the upper chamber following a fall. Tillis compared McConnell's situation to former President Biden, who also faced concerns about his age and mental health at the end of his presidency. Tillis said he's had conversations with McConnell and claimed that the former Senate leader's brain is sharp.
1: And you're listening to SRN News. Since 1995, the nonprofit organization Christian Solidarity International has been working on the ground in Sudan to liberate Christians and other non-Muslims forced into slavery by Islamist militiamen. But Salem Radio Network talk show host Kevin McCullough says thousands more modern-day slaves are still in need of rescue today.
6: It is horrific, it is torturous, and it has been these women's lives for the last however many years they've been in custody. What is amazing is that as we are able to liberate them, and just with the efforts of my show over the last 10 years, we've seen almost 4,000 lives liberated. Story after story, the woman says, "Thank you, God. Thank you for the Americans who helped set us free. Thank you for the American church who got us home safely. Now, please don't stop until we get all of the others."
1: McCullough adds that full information on how listeners can help to free more slaves is available on his website. You'll find it at thatkevinshow.com. This is SRN News. Right now, truckers are feeling the squeeze of soaring diesel prices, but soon all of us may end up paying more for all kinds of goods.
7: AAA has the national average for a gallon of diesel at $6.28, although in some places, some drivers are paying as much as $8. It's sharply higher than earlier this year, and it comes as the industry struggles with rising expenses and a shrinking workforce. Trucking companies say they may have to pass along the added costs. Some operators are selling off vehicles or exiting the business altogether. Rich Thomason reporting.
1: The Presidential Medal of Freedom is set to be awarded to baseball icon Roger Clemens. President Trump made the announcement on Wednesday at a rally in Clemens' native state of Texas. Clemens, who played for years with the Red Sox and won two World Series with the Yankees, said he was stunned and that there's no other president he'd want to get that medal from. You'll find more on these stories at SRNnews.com. From Washington, I'm Bob Agnew.
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And our current temperature is 83 degrees, and the high of today will be 85, a low of tonight will be 62, and tomorrow morning will be a high of 77, and tomorrow night will be a low of 60. And please remember to pray for our Shareathon 2027, which are the dates of November 9th through 14th. And if you have any questions, please call 864-295-2145. And please continue enjoying the rest of WTBI Radio.

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2: 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I'm Brother Ricky Cawthorn, and I welcome you to today's Gospel Pulpit radio broadcast. 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And now let's come and dine around the Word of God together.

0: and I welcome you to the Gospel Pulpit for Thursday, October the 8th. It is a great joy to be with you today, and I praise the Lord for having you in the listening audience. And I mean that. I want you to understand that. When God called me to preach, I don't think I really understood preaching. And over the years, I have understood, come to understand, that preaching is helping people. You know, I have a good team of doctors that look after me. I appreciate that, my health, good Christian doctors that look after me. And, you know, the thing about that is the preacher comes to you, and in a sense, he's looking after your spiritual health. Now, the Lord is the great physician, but we come to try to help you. And I want to help you live a better life. I want to help you have revival in your heart. And I want to help you know the joys of the Lord. And the only way you're going to be able to do that is be regular in prayer every day and read your Bible every day. All right, if you'll do that, I think the rest of your life will fall in place. And a lot of you are having trouble, sorrows. Some of you may be thinking about committing suicide. Some of you are sick. But you know what? If you'll read your Bible every day and pray, you'll find that everything will fall in place. God will help you. He'll show you what to do, the rest of it. And I believe that I've been saved now for 48 years almost. It'll be 48 years in January. And God's been good to me. He's blessed me. He's let me live a good life. And I'm excited about what God's given me to do. Well, remember the Audio Bible School love gift of $25, 20 long play lessons. Please specify if you want it on CD or USB recording, all right? And it is love gift of $25, and we'll ship it to you. We hope to have it out the first week of December, first day of December. We hope to have it out, and I think we can get it out quicker than that. So you pray about that, all right? And if you're making a check, make it to GBI. And then here's our mailing address, The Gospel Pulpit, Post Office Box 797, Dobson, North Carolina, 27017. And we'd be glad to hear from you and know where that you're listening to us from. All right. Also, I'd like for you to check out our website, gbiradio.org. I want you to go there and you'll find a lot of information about our ministry. I'd like to also have you pray for us. Would you do that? Pray for me every day. Would you do that? And ask God to help me. I tell you, the Lord's been good, ain't he? Amen. I believe we all could say, God is so good. God is so good. God is so good. He's so good to me. Amen. Father, bless our message in Jesus' name. Amen. Now let's go to the message of the Word of God. Preachers of that day, my friend, can I tell you, God's grace has saved some pretty bad people in time, and God's grace can save you. Well, let's go on. Now, let's look at another man here. And to study this man, we must go to Luke chapter number 19. And let's go to Luke number 19, and let's look at this man now. I'm talking about the riches of his grace, Ephesians chapter 1, verse number 7, the riches of his grace. Well, he saved the woman at the well. Let's go to Luke chapter 19, verse number 1, and Jesus entered and passed through Jericho. Verse number 2. And behold, now the Bible, when he puts that word there, it means stop now. Pay attention to what's going to be said. And behold, there was a man named Zacchaeus, which was the chief among the publicans, and he was rich. Now, it didn't say Republican, it said publican. A publican was a tax collector. And nobody liked those tax collectors because they cheated. They took more than they were supposed to take. The Bible emphasized he was rich. This man was a sinner. This man stole money. By the way, if you're in the habit of stealing money, I'd check my salvation. Now, I know there are saved people that can steal money, but some statistic came out a few years ago that 30% of all churches, that's everything. That's Baptist, that's Methodist, Presbyterian, Lutheran, I mean all of them. 30% of all churches in America, people were stealing out of the treasury. Now, I'm going to tell you what it is. We got some bad character today. We got some lost people in positions today, boy. And Judas was lost. He had the bag. No doubt he stole from Jesus, probably. I don't know, but he had the bag. He was a crook anyway. I don't know. But I'll say this to you. Here's a man. I mean, he was taking stuff that didn't belong to him. By the way, if you're taking stuff that ain't belong to you, God wrote that in the Bible. Can you imagine that indictment wrote about that man in the Word of God? It's still there today, what Zacchaeus did. Now, God's forgiven him, but God used it for an example. Amen. Now, his sin's forgiven. His sin's taken away. Amen. But don't change the results of his sin. In verse number 3, the Bible said, and he sought to see Jesus, who he was, and could not for the press because he was little of stature. Now, wait a minute. You know what? He was curious. I don't believe here that he wanted to see Jesus for salvation's sake. I think he had heard a lot about this man. This man was rich. He was living a comfortable life, and he was just, you get curious about the Lord, and you're on the road to getting saved. Somebody told me not long ago about some people of another religion. I'm not just talking about a denomination, but I'm talking about another religion that absolutely do not believe what we believe. And they said, they're listening to the radio. I said, that's good. And by the way, I welcome them. Let them listen. You get curious about our Lord, and we'll tell you the truth. Amen. We'll tell you that Jesus Christ is the one who saves. Amen. It's nobody else but Him alone. He declared in John 14, I am the way, the truth, and the life. No man cometh unto the Father but by me. The riches of His grace. Now here's a little man, little of stature, probably a little short guy. And he is curious. Now, he's wanting to see the Lord. He's wanting to see you. So in verse number 4, the Bible said, and he ran before and climbed up into a sycamore tree to see him, for he was to pass that way. He knew Jesus was coming, and he climbed up there. He just wanted to see him. He was a spectator. A lot of people are curious about this Christianity. A lot of people go to church out of curiosity. A lot of you listen to me on the radio out of curiosity. I'm glad you do. Because I want to tell you the truth. Jesus loves you. Jesus died for you. Jesus rose again for you. Jesus shed His blood to take away your sin. You can't go to heaven unless you come to Jesus. And I want you to notice what happened in verse number 5. Jesus was to pass that way, and here He comes. Here comes Jesus. Here comes the crowd. Now in verse number 5, the Bible said, and when Jesus came to the place, He looked up and saw him and said unto him, Zacchaeus, make haste and come down, for today I must abide at thy house. You know what He did? You preachers could preach a message on this. He stopped right under His tree. I'm glad in 1978 He stopped right under my tree. Glory to God. I was sitting up under them leaves of religion. I was sitting up there telling people. I told my cousin before. I said, yeah, I'm saved. I said, Lord's called me to preach. He hadn't called me to preach. I wasn't even saved. But Jesus, that night, the 22nd day of January, and I, little old blind boy, sitting seven rows back in a little brown suit with a black back Bible that he couldn't read. But Jesus stopped under my tree that night, that cold winter's night. Glory to God. Hey, Jesus will stop right under your tree. Can you imagine? Not only did Zacchaeus get to see Jesus, he stood there and called Him by name. By the way, the Holy Spirit don't speak in audible voice, but the Holy Spirit, you say, preacher, how do I know when I need to get saved? You'll know. You'll know it's a still, small voice. It ain't some emotional experience. It ain't some dream or vision. No. It ain't some experience. You won't see brown bugs floating through the air, or spiders crawling down a wall, or some snake curled up in the corner, or some lightning bolt, or Jesus stretched out His hand. You won't see any of that. If you saw any of that and you're basing your salvation on that, you need to quit smoking dope, friend. Amen. You need to get right with God. But you'll know. Jesus has a way of calling people. Oh, He has a way of calling people. And oh, my friend, when Jesus gets a hold of you, I heard about a lady the other day, and I hope her family don't mind me using this. I went to church this lady years ago. This lady listened to me on the radio. As a matter of fact, not too long ago, she told me she listened on the radio, and the devil had sold her a lie. He had sold her a lie that she honestly got comfortable with the fact that she had went to church all them years and wasn't saved. And a news came to me the other day that lady died, and it really upset me. I didn't get to her view, and I'm great friends of that family. Oh, I've been friends of that family for years. My mama was friends of that family, one of the finest families in our town. I love those people. And when I heard about that lady dying, it just grabbed me. I just imagined that lady in hell. Oh, it broke my heart. But you know, the other day, by providence, not by accident, the pastor of the church called me. The pastor of that church called me, and we got talking. He said, preacher, I got to tell you something. He always brings me good news. I love that guy. He just always gives me good news. And he said, preacher, he said, you know so? I said, yeah, I've known her for years. He said, preacher, I got some good news for you. He said, my daddy led that woman to the Lord 5 days before she died. 5 days before she died, she got saved. She's telling people about her getting saved. Why, they said the nurse came in. Was the first person came in. Somebody came in to take care of her. Said she looked at that lady and said, hey, lady, said just a few minutes ago, I got saved by the grace. Almost went to hell. But glory to God, Jesus stopped right under her tree. Hallelujah. Whew. Glory to God. Ain't that good? You see, I don't believe in that emotionalism. It ain't altogether emotionalism, honey. It's the Holy Spirit. But by the way, the Holy Spirit does have emotions. Amen. Don't try to fight it. Just get in on it. Amen. Now, some things are emotionalism. I don't go for a whole mess, but I go for when the Holy Spirit's around. I know He's around today. Glory to God. He's helping me preach today. Hallelujah. I've been sick. Hadn't preached in 3 weeks. Amen. Had bronchitis. Y'all ever had that? But glory to God. I tell you what, God's making it worth my while this day. Amen. I'm happy. I'm happy as a lemon, as a lark in a lemon bush. Amen. If He gets in there. Amen. Woo! Glory to God. Amen. He stopped right under the tree, said, I must abide thy house. Verse number 6, the Bible said, and he made haste and came down and received him joyfully. How about that? Amen. Oh, you know what? The Bible said he received. You know what he did? He got saved right there. When he called his name, he came down. Now, Zacchaeus had a choice. He could stay up in that tree. He could come down. He was a wicked sinner. Now, he didn't do what this woman at the well did. No, no. Those folk were clean people. I mean, he probably lived an upstanding life. But he's lost. By the way, God saves good people, too. I said God looking for bad people. God's looking for Sunday school teachers that's lost. God's looking for deacons that's lost. There might be some preacher out there that's lost. God's still looking for you to save you. Amen. By the way, the devil don't care how religious you get as long as you don't get saved. The devil don't care. He absolutely, positively does not care how religious you get. Amen. I told you about a lady I was trying to get in church, her and her husband, and they came a few weeks and they disappeared. And I asked somebody, I said, where that? They said, oh, said the church uptown gave her a job. You know what? As far as I'm concerned, they sent that woman to hell probably. If she don't get saved, they send her to hell. I was trying to preach the gospel to her. And she and the devil got her off in some religious outfit, probably didn't even use the right Bible or anything, and they gave her some job. I've heard, well, give them a job and they'll get right with God. No, no, you got it all mixed up, friend. Let them get right with God and then give them a job. Don't ever get somebody a job, quote unquote, to get them in church. No, they don't need to be in church. They need to be in the family of God. We're not trying to get people on our church roll. We're trying to get people to go to heaven with us. I told a fellow the other day, I said, my job's trying to get people to go to heaven with me. I want to preach the gospel. Somebody asked me the other day, what do y'all do? What's gospel broadcasting about? I said, we're trying to get people to go to heaven with us. We ain't trying to make money. We're trying to get people to go to heaven with us. If you ain't saved, I want you to go to heaven with me. I want you to bow your head, for whosoever shall call upon the name of the Lord shall be saved. I want you to bow your head and call on God and go to heaven with me. That woman at the well, boy, she's pretty out there, but Jesus saved her. Old Zacchaeus here, when he got saved, he said he wanted to restore half his goods to the poor, and he wanted to restore fourfold to men. Boy, let me tell you something. When you get saved, you're going to want to go around and make some things right, ain't you? I heard about people used to go around that hunt their old school teachers up and make things right where there's mean to them. And boy, they'll hunt people up on the job and say, man, I did you wrong. I tell you what that is. That's genuine, old-fashioned getting born again. You don't hear about that much anymore. We'd rather make a decision now. So we can put it in the prayer. I had 13 saved this week, and somebody go, whoo, just clap them hands. And let me tell you something, brother. What we need is people really getting born. We don't need a decision. We don't need some statistic in a prayer letter. We need people to get saved. You want to see America get revived? Get people saved. Get your neighbor saved down on the corner. Get your storekeeper saved. Get your mechanic saved. I mean, you say, preacher, friend, we come to the end of our radio broadcast for Thursday, October the 8th. It's been a great joy to be with you today. Remind you, the message you just heard is available on CD recording. And if you'd like to have a copy of it, it's free of charge. And if you want to give something, that's up to you. It's our 501-4 this week, 501-4. We're preaching on great verses from Ephesians, and I hope that this has been a real blessing to you. All right. We'll give you the mailing address at the end of the broadcast. I hope you'll write us this week. I love to get mail from you. God bless you, and Lord willing, I'll talk to you tomorrow. How about that? Jesus. Well, friends, I want to thank you for listening to today's Gospel Pulpit radio broadcast. 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I'm Brother Ricky Cawthorn, and I hope you'll tune in again on the same station at the same time for another Gospel Pulpit radio broadcast when we come and dine around the Word of God together. 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
1: Greetings in the name of the Lord Jesus Christ. My name is Scott Suttle, the pastor of Lighthouse Baptist Church in Blacksburg, South Carolina. We do thank you for listening today and invite you to stay tuned for the entire program right here on the Baptist Lighthouse radio broadcast. As we open the Bible and preach the Word of God, we pray that it'll help your heart as you listen.

0: Hello, friends. Thank you for listening today once again to the Baptist Lighthouse radio program. We continue our study this week in James chapter number 3, a great chapter in the Bible according to its subject on the tongue. We have spent the past 3 days dealing with the first 12 verses of this chapter that specifically reference that little member, that unruly evil in our bodies called the tongue. Now, we've learned many great truths about our speech and our words and how we should use this tongue that is in our body for the glory of God. And today, we move a little further in this chapter with the last portion, verse 13 through verse number 18, concerning wisdom. Wisdom has to do in these verses with a good conversation. And that not only has to do with your speech, but also your actions, your outward manifestation of the guidance that God gives us through the Word of God from our heart to how we live that out in our lives. Now, as we move on to the subject of wisdom, we see this in verse number 13 as our text today. Who is a wise man and endued with knowledge among you? Let him show out of a good conversation his works with meekness of wisdom. But if ye have bitter envying and strife in your hearts, glory not and lie not against the truth. So the subject of wisdom. Who is a wise man? How does an individual become wise? Let's look at the identification of wisdom. How is a person considered wise in this life, in this world? Well, Proverbs chapter 4 is very specific as it states in verse 7, wisdom is the principal thing. Therefore, get wisdom, and with all thy getting, get understanding. If you're going to have wisdom, that comes from God. And there's no way around that. I know people have worldly wisdom and very educated, very smart as far as human standards. But if you want godly wisdom, that's going to come from the Bible. That's going to come from God. And the Bible even clarifies that in the book of James. Every good gift and every perfect gift is from above, cometh down from the Father of lights. That is in chapter 1, verse number 17. So wisdom is something that we seek from God. Proverbs chapter 9, verse number 10 says, the fear of the Lord is the beginning of wisdom, and the knowledge of the holy is understanding. Listen, if you want to have true wisdom, as Solomon sought after in his youth, as God challenged him concerning what he truly wanted in life, and he prayed for wisdom, and he asked God for that. And that comes from the Lord and God alone. In James chapter number 1, verse number 5, the Bible says this, if any of you lack wisdom, let him ask of God, that giveth to all men liberally, and upbraideth not, and it shall be given him. But let him ask in faith, nothing wavering, for he that wavereth is like a wave of the sea driven with the wind and tossed. For let not that man think that he shall receive anything of the Lord. A double-minded man is unstable in all his ways, just like a ship, a boat that is out on the waves of the sea being tossed to and fro. A person that is double-minded is going to be very wishy-washy, but not a person with wisdom. That's where we find stability in life, is wisdom that comes from above, and we seek that from the Lord. Now, as we look at this word wisdom, we not only see the identification of wisdom, who is a wise man, that's someone who has sought that from the Lord. The fear of the Lord, as the Bible says, is the beginning of wisdom. Now, let's look at the location of wisdom in our text. James chapter 3, verse number 13, who is a wise man and endued with knowledge among you? That word endued means means to put on, to furnish, to clothe. That individual who is clothed with wisdom and knowledge. The Bible says, let him show out of a good conversation his works with meekness of wisdom. Where is the location of wisdom? Well, the Bible says, among you. Who is a wise man and endued with knowledge among you? And God wants you to have wisdom. So the identification of wisdom is that which comes from above, from God. The location of this wisdom is among you. And then the action of this wisdom. The Bible says, let him show out of a good conversation his works with meekness of wisdom. If you have true wisdom from God, which is from above, then your actions ought to show that. You ought to show wisdom in your life. James, this whole book is surrounded around faith that produce works. In James chapter 2, verse number 17, the Bible says, even so faith, if it hath not works, is dead, being alone. Yea, a man may say, thou hast faith, and I have works. Show me thy faith without thy works, and I will show thee my faith by my works. Thou believest that there is one God, thou doest well. The devils also believe and tremble. But wilt thou know, O vain man, that faith without works is dead? In verse number 13 in our text, James chapter number 3, let him show out of a good conversation. Your life ought to show that you have sought wisdom from above. Wisdom is not something to be obtained and possessed just for yourself. It produces actions in your life. And that's what this good conversation is all about. The word conversation has to do with a general course of manners, behavior, deportment, especially in respect to morals. In the Bible, we think of conversation not just as that which comes forth from your mouth. In our modern speech, we discuss conversation. We're talking about someone's communication with words one to another, but that is not so in the Bible. It would include what you say, but this conversation and the definition in the Bible has to do with your behavior. It has to do with your deportment, what you do in your manners. It is how you live out your faith. It is living out what you believe and what you have received by wisdom from God. Show forth, the Bible says, that conversation, out of a good conversation, his works with meekness of wisdom. Now, there's a few different types of conversation mentioned in the Bible. The first of those we'll explore in the book of Galatians chapter number 1. The Bible there mentions a worldly conversation. Galatians chapter 1, verse number 13 says, for ye have heard of my conversation in time past in the Jews' religion, how that beyond measure I persecuted the church of God and wasted it. Paul's testimony before he got saved was that he was a persecutor of the Jews' religion. He was a persecutor of the church. He sought after Christians to kill them and to have them put into prison. His conversation was that before he was saved as a very wicked individual in persecuting Christians. Ephesians chapter 2, verse number 1, the Bible mentions that worldly conversation, and you hath he quickened who were dead in trespasses and sins, wherein time past you walked according to the course of this world, according to the prince of the power of the air, the spirit that now worketh in the children of disobedience, among whom also we all had our conversation in times past in the lust of our flesh, fulfilling the desires of the flesh and of the mind, and were by nature the children of wrath, even as others. A worldly conversation. Paul mentions before salvation, we all had that worldly conversation in times past before God's so great salvation. 2 Peter chapter 2, verse number 7 says, and delivered just Lot, vexed with the filthy conversation of the wicked. Lot, even though he knew the Lord, was vexing his soul with a filthy conversation. Friend, that conversation is how you live out the wisdom that God's put in your heart. And some people, through worldly wisdom, are living out a filthy conversation. But I'm glad it don't have to be that way. I'm glad once we get saved and once we seek the Lord and His Word and His will, we can have a good conversation. Philippians chapter 3, verse number 20 says, for our conversation, speaking about those that are saved, our conversation is in heaven, from whence also we look for the Savior, the Lord Jesus Christ. As our conversation is in heaven, we are now seated together with Christ in heavenly places. Listen, you ought to have a conversation that is set on things above, not on things of this earth. The Bible says in Colossians, set your affection on things above. And that's where your conversation ought to be, is in heaven. Amen. It ought to be a heavenly conversation. It ought to be a little taste of heaven in your life on this earth. Philippians chapter 1, verse 27 says, only let your conversation be as it becometh the gospel of Christ, that whether I come and see you or else be absent, I may hear of your affairs, that ye stand fast in one spirit, with one mind, striving together for the faith of the gospel. Now, there are many other descriptions of this conversation as a Christian that we should have. In 1 Peter 1 and 2 Peter 3, we should have a holy conversation. Be ye holy, God said, for I am holy. 1 Peter chapter 2, we ought to have an honest conversation. 1 Peter chapter 3, we ought to have a chaste conversation. That's one of purity. 1 Peter chapter 3 also mentions a good conversation. Hebrews chapter 13, we'll mention this in closing, mentions without covetousness. Our conversation on this earth ought to represent a heart that is in tune with God's heart and ought to be representing heaven on this earth. Friend, today I hope the message has been a help to your heart as we've preached a little bit today on the subject of wisdom. Lord willing, tomorrow, if you'll tune in at this same time, we'll conclude this week's messages on this great chapter of James chapter number 3. May the Lord richly bless you, is our prayer.
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Do I need one? David Green hears these questions almost every day. If you have asked yourself these questions, David Green at the Green

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Good afternoon, and thank you for tuning in to With Calvary in View. I'm your host, Pastor Bill South. Yesterday, as we began to show the confusion that Nicodemus was having, the confusion about this idea of the new birth, we saw that there was a different perspective. The Lord has a perspective from a spiritual standpoint, and he shows Nicodemus that his physical birth did not count for the kingdom of God. Just because you have a physical birth, that which is born of the flesh is flesh. It is just as valid as a Gentile birth, and it has no bearing on your eternal well-being. Your physical birth, and even though you might accomplish great things, even though you might amass great wealth, even though you might be well-respected in society and be a, quote, good person, it still does not accomplish eternal life. It still does not access the kingdom of God. It still will not allow you to get to heaven. And so the Lord clarifies this because he references, first of all, the natural birth, but then he references the spiritual birth in John chapter number 3 and verse number 6. Well, today we're going to continue on in this clarifying that the Lord makes about this natural birth and the spiritual birth to show that the natural birth does not have any bearing on our spiritual well-being, but rather just helps us to realize that we're sinners. It births everyone into a life of sin and a life that if lived in this natural birth and in the power of the natural birth, ultimately will not take us to heaven, but will classify us and doom us to an eternal hell. And the only way to escape hell is not to go there. The only way to get out of hell is not to go there. And the only way we cannot go there is through a spiritual birth. And the Lord clarifies this for Nicodemus today. So if you can, let's get our Bibles. Let's go over to John chapter number 3, and let's continue our look at this approach Nicodemus makes and the clarifying the Lord gives in John chapter number 3.

0: The Lord has told Nicodemus, at least on three different occasions, verse number 3, verse number 5, verse number 7, that he must be born again. Nicodemus in John chapter number 3 and verse number 4 says, "How can a man be born when he is old? Can he enter the second time into his mother's womb and be born?" And the Lord clarifies this in verse number 6 by saying, "That which is born of the flesh is flesh, and that which is born of the Spirit is spirit." Now, as we've already seen in the clarifying, he's referencing, first of all, the Lord references the natural birth, because that is what Nicodemus is talking about. He would like to start over again. He would like to go back and have the power of God that the Lord is demonstrating. He would like to be a teacher like the Lord, but now he thinks he's too old to change. And he lets the Lord know that he's too old to change. Because Nicodemus felt that he was born into the kingdom of God as a Jewish man. And now the Lord is doing something, like I said, he's changing his perspective. And he's letting him know that his physical birth is as good as a Gentile natural birth. It's just flesh. And that he needs to be born again. But then when he says that which is born of the Spirit is spirit in verse number 6. Here the Lord references not just a natural birth, but a supernatural birth. This is something that comes from God. This is born from above. This is a spiritual birth, and it is what God produces in a life. Because this spiritual birth changes our perspective, and instead of following our flesh, we begin to follow the Spirit. We begin to follow the Holy Spirit as the Holy Spirit guides our spirit. It is the Spirit that guides us into all truth. It is the Spirit that reproves us of sin and of righteousness and of judgment. It is the Spirit that does these things, that shows us our moral condition, that we need something more than what we've got. It is the Spirit that does this. It's the Spirit that quickeneth. It's the Spirit that shows us that we need to be born again. And so the Lord now says, you need to be born of the Spirit. Now, I am persuaded that there are individuals who are quickened, or if I can say it this way, there are individuals who are convicted by the Holy Spirit. But because their perspective is still on the flesh, and they begin to think about what they will have to give up or what they will have to change or what they might lose, they keep that physical perspective and they miss out on a spiritual birth. They're failing to realize that they not only acquire the forgiveness of sins, but they acquire a clear conscience. They acquire, through the new birth, a life that is totally different from what they're living. A life that brings joy and contentment and peace. A life that Jesus said in John chapter number 10, that is a life more abundant. It's a life that is a real life, a life that is a great life, not just accumulating wealth that we lose. The Apostle Paul said it like this, "For to me to live is Christ, and to die is gain. I gain everything I've lived for when I live for the Lord Jesus Christ. At my death, I gain everything that I lived for. But if I have lived for wealth, if I have lived for prestige, if I have lived for toys, if I have lived for position, all of that is gone when I die. All of that is gone. It doesn't matter what I've accomplished. It doesn't matter what I have. It doesn't matter what I know. None of that matters. What matters is, have you been born again?" And the Lord is dealing with Nicodemus about this. This spiritual birth is what God produces. We can't make ourselves be brought into existence. We can only be brought into this world by someone else's love. This is speaking of that physical birth. Someone else's love, someone else's pain, someone else's care brought us into this world physically. And when it comes to the kingdom of God and going into the next world, it is the Lord's love. It is the Lord's pain. It is the Lord's care that brings us into the kingdom of God. We did nothing to bring about our physical existence, and we can do nothing to bring about our spiritual existence. There's no way that we could ever merit heaven. And so the Lord says, you've got to be born of the Spirit. You've got to be born not just of the flesh, but of the Spirit. And you have to have a spiritual birth. Now, Nicodemus is in an awkward position because he is one of them. He's one of the rulers of Israel. And he is a part of the crowd that was against the Lord Jesus Christ. And yet, he comes to the Lord by night in order to question him about these things. Now, according to verse number 2, they all know the Lord is from God. They already know that. And most seem to refuse the Lord, whereas Nicodemus is willing to find out more because he wouldn't and he couldn't deny that Jesus was from God. So now he comes to the Lord and begins to inquire, and the Lord recognizes this inquiry as being interested in this spiritual perspective, in this spiritual birth. Now, we saw the approach, but now I want us to consider the Lord's analogy in verses 8 and 9. In verse number 8, the Bible says, "The wind bloweth where it listeth, and thou hearest the sound thereof, but canst not tell whence it cometh and whither it goeth. So is everyone that is born of the Spirit." Nicodemus answered and said unto him, "How can these things be?" Now, as the Lord begins to explain to Nicodemus these spiritual things, he uses an example of the wind. He said, "You felt an invisible power pushing against you, and so it is with those who are born of the Spirit. We can't explain it, but you know something is happening, and you know that God is working on you. You know that there's something outside of you that is influencing you, that is having an influence on you, and you don't understand it." Now, the wind, of course, is discerned by the senses, and it is determined by its effect. You can see the effect of the wind, and you can discern the wind by the senses, but you don't know from whence it came, and you don't know where it's going. You might have been sitting by yourself one day, and then all of a sudden this thought come to your mind, "Where am I going to spend eternity?" Nicodemus is, of course, this individual who has everything going for him as far as his physical life is concerned. He's the third wealthiest man in the nation. He has position. He has authority. He has prestige. He has all of these things. And all of a sudden, a young boy comes into the temple and begins to ask questions at the age of 12. And that young boy grows up and he hears this man preach. And as he hears this man preach, something is happening inside of him and he can't figure it out. And the Lord says, "You feel that? That's the Spirit working in you. That's the Spirit working on you." There was the wind and there was the wonder that was involved. Nicodemus said, "I don't understand. How can these things be?" And the implication, it was disrespectful to question the clear teachings of a teacher. But Nicodemus is not at a place where he can grasp these things because they are spiritually discerned. And Nicodemus is now recognizing his inability and his ignorance, and he's being brought to a low place. And unfortunately, we have to be brought to a low place before we can ever realize what the Lord is doing for us.
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0: Hello, friends. 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
0: 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We'll begin our program with a song from one of our services. Mount Sinai Baptist Church Trio comes around to sing the song, He's All I Need. Hope it'll be a blessing to you as they sing for us on today's broadcast.

0: Amen. Thank you, beloved, for that wonderful message. And now for today's message, again, we turn to Hebrews chapter 6, beginning at verse number 13. For when God made promise to Abraham, because he could swear by no greater, he swore by himself, saying, surely, blessing I will bless thee, and multiplying I will multiply thee. And so after he had patiently endured, he obtained the promise. For men verily swear by the greater, and an oath for confirmation is to them an end of all strife, wherein God willing more abundantly to show unto the heirs of promise the immutability of his counsel confirmed it by an oath, that by two immutable things, in which it was impossible for God to lie, we might have a strong consolation, who have fled for refuge to lay hold upon the hope set before us, which hope we have as an anchor of the soul. Now we'll stop reading there for time's sake. The message we began Monday on this broadcast is entitled simply, When God Swears. Because God could swear by no greater, he swear by himself. And to swear means more than simply to promise, at least among men. To promise may simply mean an announcement or an intention, and it might even be a promise that is dependent upon some condition, a provisional condition. But to swear brings, my friend, a certainness about, an immutableness about it, an unchangeableness, eternal. When God swears, man, it's like money in the bank. I'm telling you, when God swears, it's going to come to pass, and nothing can alter it or change it. Now, we've mentioned many different oaths of God in the Scriptures, but five of them we mentioned. God swears to a patriarch, that is to Abraham. That's in our text, and in Genesis 22, God swears to a potentate. He swore to David, that is King David, that he would establish his throne forever. God swears to the planet, to all the planet. He swears every knee will bow and every tongue will confess. And God swears to his priest, thou art a priest forever after the order of Melchizedek, Hebrews 7:21. And then in our text again, God swears to his people. And we'll pick back up now in verse number 16 where we left off yesterday. For men verily swear by the greater. Men swear by the greater. We do that in our courts. We put our hand on their Bible. Promise that the testimony you're about to give is the truth, the whole truth, and nothing but the truth. So help you God, you're swearing by the greater. We'll pick up with that now as we continue the message. Join the services by way of recording live at Mount Sinai Baptist Church. Swear by the greater. So help me God. God's the greater. I swear before God that the testimony I'm about to give is the truth, the whole truth. They swear by the greater. They don't swear by their family name or their family lineage. They swear by the greater. Amen. All right, now, so he says, for men verily swear by the greater. An oath for confirmation is to them an end of all strife, wherein God willing more abundantly. You know, are you catching this saying about God's not stingy? I mean, when you get talking about the things of grace and mercy, it's abundant stuff, brother. Amen. Exceedingly abundant. Remember? Oh, yes. Wherein God willing more abundantly to show unto the heirs of promise, that's you and me, the immutability of his counsel, confirmed it by an oath, that by two immutable things in which it was impossible for God to lie, we might have a strong consolation who have fled for refuge to lay hold upon the hope set before us, which hope we have as an anchor of the soul, both sure and steadfast, which entereth into that within the veil, whether the forerunner for us is entered, even Jesus. Now, who's he talking to? He's talking to his people, bless God, that's laid hold on the hope, that have fled for refuge to God. Now, I want to just expound a little bit on this subject, maybe catch the first point or so, and we'll pick up later on and continue the message. But I want you to see in verse 16 and 17, I may not go any further than this. Number one, we're talking about see the confirmation here. In verse 18, we'll see the consolation. In verse 18 through 20, we'll see a commitment here. And then in verse 19, we'll see a confidence. And then in verse 20, we'll look at a continuation. And
1: And of course, Jesus continues forever. And I bless his name. But see the confirmation here in verse 16 and verse number 17. Now, we're talking about the oath when God swears. First of all, let me mention the instrumentality here. The instrumentality of an oath. The purpose of it. What it'll do. Well, he says it'll end all strife. It'll stop the discussion, the argument, the jawing back and forth. The instrumentality of a contract, of an oath, if you please. He says here, men swear an oath for confirmation is to them an end of all strife. And so the instrumentality of the oath is to end strife, to bring calm and confidence, and praise God, to bring, if you please, peace, an end of strife, an end of wrangling, an end of animosity. That oath, when they swear each other like, a good example of it, like Jacob and Laban. After Jacob had fled and Laban overtook him, he overtakes him, and of course, God warned old Laban not to mistreat him. Amen. And then the next day they got up and, of course, they swore. They erected an altar there, and Ebal, was it Ebal? I can't think of the name of that place because it just slips my mind. And is it Gilead? Steve, help me. Is it Gilead? My mind's a jumping. All right, I'll get it in a second. But anyway, they make an oath. They promise to each other that they'll not cross over this boundary to the other to do the other harm. They make an oath. Now, there had been contention among Jacob and Laban, and there had been strife there. But when they erected this altar, and of course, I believe Laban had his Syriac name for it, and of course, old brother Jacob had his Hebrew name for it. But it was a altar of witness, testimony, and an oath. They swore each to the other, we'll not pass over this boundary to do each other harm. It ended the strife. It stopped the animosity. It ended the strife. That's a good illustration, although I couldn't recall the exact location. But that's so. And listen, when God made an oath with us and swore unto us because of the forerunner that entered in and offered his own blood, because of the shed blood, when God entered into an oath with us, a promise of us, and give us a promise to be his youngins and to be our God, I want to tell you what, when that was settled in my soul, it brought an end to the strife. It brought peace in my heart, amen. And having made peace through the blood of his cross, I've made peace, and God swear unto me, hallelujah, eternal life in his Son. And it ended strife. Well, and then not only the instrumentality of the oath, but the immutability of it. Well, that big old long word, immutability. I ain't going to try to say this. If I tried to say this one in the Greek, I'd be talking in tongues and wouldn't know how to interpret it. But immutability, from a Greek term that means this: not transposed, not transformed, not changed in any way, but rather fixed, unalterable, unchangeable. When I use that word immutable, it means, hey, it's set, it's fixed,

Well, that's about all the time we have for the broadcast today. Please join us again at the same time tomorrow for another Sounds from Sinai radio broadcast. Now, if you'd like a copy of today's message in its entirety, then simply write us here at Mount Sinai Baptist Church, 830 Country Club Road, Pickens, South Carolina, zip 29671. And please, when you write, include the date of this program and the call letters of this radio station. That address again, Mount Sinai Baptist Church, 830 Country Club Road, Pickens, South Carolina, zip 29671. And now, until we meet again on tomorrow's broadcast, this is Pastor Rudy Smith saying, may the Lord bless you, is our prayer.

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1: With SRN News, I'm Bob Agnew in Washington. President Trump is honoring tech leaders today at the White House, leaders at the Golden Age of Innovation Summit, featuring well-known names like Elon Musk and other innovators.
2: Today is my privilege to bestow National Medals of Science and National Medals of Technology and Innovation on some of those very same technology leaders, people whose contributions to their fields will be remembered.
1: The president marveled at what's on the horizon, including further exploration of the moon and advanced nuclear power options. An 18-year-old who pledged his allegiance to the terrorist group ISIS and was planning to kill people at the Jewish-owned Mall of America in Minneapolis is now under arrest.
3: The FBI says the 18-year-old pledged his allegiance to ISIS and was looking to shoot and kill people at the Mall of America, which is owned by a Jewish person. The suspect stating that even if he killed 30 people, no one would go there anymore. I want to harm the Jew. Minnesota U.S. Attorney Daniel Rosen.
4: He did purchase a firearm. He purchased an AK-47, four 30-round magazines, and I believe it was 200 rounds of ammunition. And it was after that purchase was completed that he was arrested immediately.
3: Laura Winters reporting.
1: Weekly jobless claims fell slightly last week. The Labor Department says it received 197,000 first-time requests for unemployment benefits in a week ending October 3rd. The Trump Organization is applying for the use of the .Trump internet domain.
5: The company that manages the president's trademarks filed paperwork through a subsidiary with the Internet Corporation for assigned names and numbers. That's the nonprofit that handles the domain name system. The company says the .Trump domain will remain tightly controlled to protect the integrity and trust associated with the Trump brand. Rich Thomason reporting.
1: This is SRN News.
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And right now it is currently 84 degrees, and tonight will be a low of 62, and tomorrow morning will be a high of 77, and tomorrow night will be a low of 60. 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
1: 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Tracts are printed in 90 languages, including English and Spanish, and are offered free to anyone who requests them. 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Our pastor is William Burroughs. 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
3: This letter comes to us from Jim in Arizona. Another Christian told me if I write to you this note, you will send me a sample pack of gospel tracts. I would appreciate it if you could send me the tracts in English. I would also like any tracts that are for your military. If you do not have any, I would appreciate any assortment of any other tracts in English. Thank you so much. God bless. From Jim.
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2: It's a blessing to be with you on the broadcast today, and we thank you for tuning in to the Fellowship Broadcast and praise the Lord for His goodness to us. Had the wonderful privilege of being a part of the Bread of Life camp meeting recently. We're so thankful for how the Lord worked and moved and touched hearts, and I believe with all of my heart that that work is continuing to go on as the Word of God does that. It has an eternal work. That's one of the things I believe about the Tract League that is most important. It's not just words on a page that some man thought up. It is the Scripture, filled with Scripture and the eternal Word of God. And we are thankful for the Fellowship Tract League and how the Lord uses it. But whether we want to admit it or not, there's one thing that is a major part of printing tracts and the gospel and things of that nature. And I compare it to what a man of God says as one of these times, as he said, but as he said, that water's free. You can find water anywhere. But to get it to your house, it costs money. And so whether we want to admit it or not, it does take money to operate the Fellowship Tract League and the things of that nature. And so, and with those thoughts in mind, the Lord has allowed some men to become representatives of the Fellowship Tract League, to travel around the country, to tell what the Lord is doing through the Fellowship Tract League, and prayerfully raise support for paper and for ink and for all that it takes to get the gospel. We had, while we were there at the camp meeting, they sent 9.5 million gospel tracts to India. What an amazing thing that is. And today we have one of the representatives with us here on the broadcast, Brother Aaron Belcher. And we had the privilege of meeting him there at the camp meeting. Brother Belcher, it's a blessing to have you along with us.
4: It's a blessing to be here this morning with y'all. Such a blessing to get a chance to see 9.5 million gospel tracts be loaded into a shipping container heading over to India to a missionary that we wish we could disclose online, but for the sake of security, we can't, because India is a nation that is essentially a proponent against the gospel. There's many folks over there that are trying to get the gospel out, and we take for granted what we have here in America and how we can freely give out gospel tracts, but over there, folks are still being persecuted for sharing the gospel. But it's amazing that we still have partners, missionaries, national pastors over in that country that want to help share God's word and get it out to the masses to see folks get saved. And that's what it's all about and what we do here at Fellowship Tract League. And part of the ministry, my family, the Belcher family, we travel and help promote and get awareness out for gospel tracts, to promote evangelism, to promote people sharing God's word. That's one of our biggest goals, and our passion is to see people come to realize that they can make a difference by just sharing a little piece of paper. A little piece of paper that's printed in Lebanon, Ohio, that goes out free as the Lord's provided. And since 1978, people have been able to get a chance to get a piece of God's word out in their hands. And I'm not just saying this hypothetically or just thinking of it. I'm a proponent of it because I have experienced it myself. At the age of 17 years old, someone left a gospel track in a bathroom at my work, and that gospel track reached my heart. When I was a lost individual, didn't know Christ as my Savior, it affected me to the point where I realized I was lost. And to this day, I love to share gospel tracts in bathrooms because you know what? I never did get a chance to meet that person that was able to share that gospel tract. But I know that just by leaving it there, someone made a difference for me, and I want to make a difference for them. And I just appreciate being a part of this ministry and my family having a chance to get out and share the gospel.
2: I had the same thing happen to me. I was traveling up to Niagara Falls with my wife and my brother and his wife, and I left a gospel tract there, and it beat me back home, the Lord touching somebody there. And we were the last ones. The man he said, just make sure everything's clean. I've already cleaned the bathrooms. It was last minute kind of thing. And he probably would have got rid of it if, you know, it was in a government facility there, you know, things like that. So pretty amazing how God does work through a gospel tract. Just talking about India and things of that nature, maybe this will help people sort of understand and comprehend. I'm going to put you on the spot for just a second to figure up something in your head. But we think about 9.5 million gospel tracts. We're like, man, that is a massive amount of gospel tracts. But the truth is some 2 billion people in India, you know, a fourth of all the world's population in India. It, as best that I can understand in studying, is that India has overtaken China as the largest country in the world as far as population is concerned. What would it cost, though, to get, do you know what the price is? And I know there's shipping and all of that kind of stuff. Do you have a roundabout idea of what it costs to get that 9.5 million gospel tracts to India?
4: Well, I can tell you, I'm not a math major, but I can tell you this much. It costs us roughly around 3 cents to print, or 1 cent to print about 3 gospel tracts. So if you take that one roll of paper, 500 pounds, is roughly anywhere from $300, depending on what the going rate of it is at the time that we're buying it. And when we print those gospel tracts, we can roughly reach about 8 people typically with one track. You see, in India, it's different than in the United States. When folks are hungry there to get a chance to see God's word, I've heard from national pastors saying that there's times where they will go into areas where there's just a mass of people, a sea of people, and they will throw gospel tracts out, and they will end up seeing people take those gospel tracts home, and you'll have roughly 8 people that will come and sign their names on the back of the gospel tract saying that they trusted Christ their Savior. And when you think about the cost, if we can print roughly 3 tracts for 1 penny, to imagine how many souls we could see in heaven affected knowing Christ their Savior through that amount, it's amazing.
2: So basically, I don't know what shipping was on that container, large container, and some of that nature, but so maybe what, $9,000 to print the tracks or something like that?
4: Roughly around that. And then I'd say the shipping container can be anywhere from $15,000 or so.
2: So basically, maybe probably pushing some $25,000 by the time everything got done. So if you understand that, then the reasoning behind it, and then try to multiply that for the sum, you know, billions of tracks that have, you know, 8 billion tracks have been, or 7 billion tracks have been printed, you know, it takes a lot of money to keep things going. And I know we're running out of time here on the broadcast, but if somebody would like to contact you and to know more, maybe you could come by their church and help share with their people concerning the Fellowship Tract League. How could they get in touch with you, Brother Belcher?
4: Well, the easiest way I'd be, you can give me a phone call, area code 734-777-7810. Or you can write me at aaronbelcher@gmail.com. 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
2: And so, but be praying for these representatives as they travel the country. You hear Brother DeLange here on the broadcast each week, and we're thankful for him. But appreciate these men of God that are representing the Fellowship Tract League. And be praying as we're airing this broadcast, those tracks are making their way to India. Pray the hand of God would work and move in it in a mighty, mighty way. We praise the Lord for his goodness to us.
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1: This is Bruce DeLange signing off with this thought. I'm on my way to heaven and enjoying the journey. Are you?

Good afternoon, and welcome to WTBI's Afternoon Prayer Time. Let's take a brief moment to step away from the busyness of life and turn our attention to the one who cares for us. Lamentation 3:22-23 reminds us, "It is of the Lord's mercies that we are not consumed. They are new every morning. His mercy is fresh for today." Let's go to our Heavenly Father in prayer.

Dear Heavenly Father, we come to you in Jesus' name, and we thank you for your goodness to us. Thank you for another opportunity to gather in prayer. Thank you for another opportunity to worship and praise you. And we want to thank you for each person listening today. You know exactly what they are facing. Father, help us to focus on you and not be overwhelmed by the things around us. Meet each need according to your will. For those who are hurting, bring comfort. For those who are sick, we ask for healing. For those who feel weary or burdened, give them strength, peace, and encouragement. We lift up Jerusalem and ask for your peace and protection there. Please guide the leaders as they make decisions involving Israel and help them to act wisely and rightly. We also pray for our country and for those who serve, our military, police officers, and first responders. Watch over them, protect them, and give them courage. Be near to their families and give them peace. Lord, we pray for our president and all in authority. Grant them wisdom and direction as they lead. We pray for the ministries of Tabernacle Baptist Church, the Helen Seitler Senior Apartments and their residents, Tabernacle Children's Home and the New Build Project, Tabernacle Baptist College, Tabernacle Christian Day School, the TBMI Mission Board, our Christian Bookstore, WTBI Radio, and WTBI Share-a-thon coming up in November. We especially lift up Pastor and Mrs. Benton, Brian and Laura Coates, John and Michelle Hinkle, and Hobart and Brenda Stevens. Please strengthen and encourage them in all they do. Lord, we now place the needs of our listeners into your hands. A woman who has had a stroke. A woman in rehab. A pastor with stage 4 colon cancer. A daughter diagnosed with ALS. Anne Marie, who is recovering from pneumonia and is on the liver and on the lung and kidney transplant list. A woman who has health needs and numerous family needs. A man recovering from knee surgery. A woman who has cancer and will be traveling. A man with kidney failure. An elderly lady with eye problems. A son who has had a stroke and a brain bleed. A man with severe back pain. A family who has serious health needs and various family members with health needs. A man who has 4 sons and 5 brothers in need of salvation. A man in need of salvation. A woman who has bodily pain and unsaved loved ones. A woman with a herniated disc and a pinched nerve in her neck. Listeners with unspoken requests. Families bereaved in the death of a loved one. Those recovering from surgery. Family members with cancer. A nana with cancer. A cousin with cancer. A son in need of prayer.
a friend in rehab, a friend with car trouble, the health needs of a listener, her brother and granddaughter, a friend recovering from knee replacement surgery, an elderly lady with health needs. And again, we want to mention WTBI's Share-a-thon coming up in a few weeks. Friends and family in need of salvation. And those who have been saved but are not living for you as they should. Heavenly Father, we ask that you bring them back to you. Father, thank you for always being faithful. Help us to trust you more as we walk with you each day. In Jesus' name we pray. Amen.

As we continue with prayer time, let's look at Psalm 121. In the middle of life's needs and burdens, God's word gives us comfort. Psalm 121 is a reminder of where our help comes from. I will lift up mine eyes unto the hills, from whence cometh my help. My help cometh from the Lord, which made heaven and earth. He will not suffer thy foot to be moved. He that keepeth thee will not slumber. Behold, he that keepeth Israel shall neither slumber nor sleep. The Lord is thy keeper. The Lord is thy shade upon thy right hand. The sun shall not smite thee by day, nor the moon by night. The Lord shall preserve thee from all evil. He shall preserve thy soul. The Lord shall preserve thy going out and thy coming in from this time forth and even forevermore. Our help truly comes from the Lord. Let's rest in that truth as we complete the rest of our day and as we head into the weekend.

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0: This is the Gospel Hour, making known to this nation the gospel of Jesus Christ. 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
1: Hello, everyone, and welcome to the Gospel Hour. I'm David Green, director of the Gospel Hour, inviting you to stay tuned with us for the next half hour as we bring you one of the standards of the faith today by the Gospel Hour singers and musicians, and we are continuing with our series of messages on the cross of Jesus Christ, as preached and taught by my late father, Dr. Oliver B. Green. But before that, I want to remind you that we contribute to missions as part of our Gospel Hour mission. And if you would like to designate a gift to missions, you may certainly do so, but a portion of every donation made to the Gospel Hour does go to missions. Well, right now, we're going to hear The Old Rugged Cross. I'm sure most of you can sing along with our group, so enjoy the music, and then after that, Dr. Green.

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1: Lead us, our Father, as we open thy word to look into the mirror of God, the perfect law of liberty, the word of God, the power of God unto salvation, the incorruptible seed, the lamp, the light, the bread, the water. Our Father, direct us today, and may some soul be born again. We ask it in Jesus' name, and for his sake, amen. We are continuing our study of the prepositions. There are seven of them. That is, the verses that contain these prepositions that have to do with Calvary, that is, the crucifixion or the blood. Now, today, we are using the verses that have the preposition H-U-P-E-R. Now, that's the English spelling of the Greek preposition that I'm going to give you verses today that have this word in them. Now, we find the meaning of this preposition, that is, I'm quoting now, with the genitive, huper, H-U-P-E-R, means one object bending over another to protect it. One object bending over another to protect it. Now, I quote, with the genitive, H-U-P-E-R, that's the English spelling of the preposition, means one object bending over the other for protection. Hence, to favor, to care, to benefit, or to act on behalf of or for the sake of another. Now, the English illustration, that is the illustration that we have in this dictionary that I'm reading from, gives this illustration, a mother bird hovering over her young. Now, I don't know whether you've ever seen this or not. I have. I was reared on the farm. And I've seen a mother bird hover over her babies when a cat or some other enemy would approach. And it has the same, that is, this word has the meaning, or it is illustrated by a mother bird or a mother hen protecting her chickens. Now, the Spirit uses the preposition in speaking of the Spirit's intercession for us, made with groanings that cannot be uttered. Now, that's in Romans 8:26. When we know not how to pray as we ought, when we are so burdened, and when we are so torn that we cannot pray as we ought to pray or as we want to pray, and we know in our heart that we should pray, but yet we cannot because of the heavy burden, then the Spirit hovers over us and helps us, benefits us, and so on. Then we find again, in Romans 8:34, Christ intercession for us. He makes intercession, Romans 8:34. And then we read in Romans 8:31, it is, that if God be for us, and that word for, if God hovers over us, now that's the literal meaning. And what a gigantic statement, what a gigantic truth. If God be for us, if God hover over us, then who can be against us? That is, who can defeat us? Now, that's in Romans 8:31. I've given you Romans 8:26, Romans 8:34, and Romans 8:31. Now, believers have a love one for the other, and believers care one for the other. If you are a Christian and one of your brothers or sisters in Christ, not necessarily blood relation from the flesh, but a believer, if they're in trouble, then you care. 1 Corinthians 12:25. Now, when we find this preposition used in connection with the crucifixion, the main thought is the provision God made for and on behalf of fallen man in his atoning sacrifice, that is the Lamb of God, the only begotten Son of God, nailed to Calvary. God gave, God provided, and God did it all. God did it all. God bending over, if you please. God bending over, God stooping down to reach poor fallen man through the atonement provided in the Lord Jesus Christ. Now, this word occurs over 30 times in this sense, over 30 times in the New Testament. I'm going to give you a few of them. The first one is in Luke 22, Luke 22 and verse 19, and I read, "And he took bread, and he gave thanks, and brake it, and gave unto them, saying, This is my body, which is given for you. This do in remembrance of me." This is my body given for you. Now, beloved, I want you to see this today, and I hope you'll see it and experience in your heart the deep appreciation that I did when I studied for this message and when I prepared this message that I'm delivering to you now. And I've spent hours on end, and I mean that literally hours, studying for these messages, because this is the most important message in all the Word of God. The blood, beloved. Without the shedding of blood, no remission. Without the shedding of blood, no forgiveness. Without the shedding of blood, no salvation. No hope, no peace. So, as I studied, I saw this as I had never seen it before. Jesus said, "This is my body." Now remember, I said the meaning of this word, H-U-P-E-R, means one object bending over another for protection, to favor, to care, to benefit, to act for the sake of another, to act for the sake, bending over, stooping down. In other words, Jesus bent over. He stooped. Now wait, don't misunderstand me. He was deity in flesh, God Almighty. Unimpeachable, God Almighty in flesh. He stooped from the Father's bosom to the womb of the Virgin Mary, and he was born to die. He hovered over us as he hung on Calvary. His body was broken for you and for me. Not for his sin, but for our sin. He cared. He cared enough to die. Now, the second one is in the next verse, the very next verse. "Likewise also the cup after supper, saying, This cup is the New Testament in my blood, which is shed for you." My body broken for you. My body hovering over you. My blood shed. My blood covering as a mother hen spreads out her wings. Now, as I said, I was reared on the farm. And some of you folks listening to me are on the farm now. And you've seen literally the old mother hen. When the hawk or the enemy would approach, she'd spread her wings. And the little chickens would run under her wings. And she'd spread out her wings. And she'd cover them. She would hover over them and cover them and protect them. The blood of Jesus Christ covers, thank God, our sins. And when God looks down upon you and upon me, a believer, a true born again child of God, he sees the blood, the covering of the blood, and we are holy and righteous in his sight. The third verse that I want you to see that uses the word Hooper, H-U-P-E-R, is John 6. Turn with me, please, and read verse 51. "I am the bread which came down from heaven. If any man eat of this bread, he shall live forever, and the bread that I give is my flesh, which I will give for the life of the world." The bread I give is my flesh, which I give for the life of the world. Now, beloved, Jesus said to the people Israel, he said, "Your fathers did eat man, though they're dead." But he said, "You eat this bread and you'll never die." He said, "I am that bread of life. I am the bread of life." They couldn't understand it. Then later in the same chapter he said, except you eat my flesh and drink my blood, you have no life. And then he said, the life that I give is my body. The bread I give is my body, and I give it for the life of the world. Now, what did Jesus mean? What did he mean? In the beginning was the Word was with God, and the Word was God. God cannot die. God cannot die. God cannot be tempted with evil. Now that's Bible. James 1, God cannot be tempted. And from everlasting to everlasting thou art God, Psalm 90, verses 1 and 2. God can't die. God cannot be tempted. Therefore, it was necessary for God to provide a substitute that could die, that could be tempted. Jesus was tempted in all points as we are, yet without sin. And Jesus was born to die. To this end, he both died and lives. He came to die. So the flesh that he's talking about here is his body. And he said the bread, of course, is the word of God, the word. Man shall not live by bread alone, but by every word that proceedeth out of the mouth of God. Now, Jesus said that to the devil in Matthew chapter 4. And of course, he was quoting from Old Testament scriptures. So he said, I am the living bread. I came down, see. He stooped all the way from the Father's bosom to the womb of the virgin, in order that he might become the bread that would give life to all who will receive the bread of life, the Word of God. In the beginning were the words with God, the Word was God, and the Word was made flesh, John 1:1 and John 1:14. The Word was made flesh and dwelt among us, and we beheld his glory, the glory of the only begotten of the Father, full of grace and full of truth. We're saved by grace. Ye shall know the truth, and the truth shall make you free. Faith comes by hearing, and hearing by the word. So the word of God is the bread, and the word of God is the power and the seed. And the word brings life eternal, all. Jesus said, verily, verily, I say unto you, he that heareth my word, all that hear the word, he that heareth my word, believeth on him that sent me, hath everlasting life, and shall not come into condemnation, but is passed from death unto life. So the bread that came down from heaven is my flesh, which I give for. I give my flesh for the life of the world. His body was broken. All right? Look at John 10. John 10 and verse 11. I am the good shepherd. The good shepherd giveth his life for. Now, the good shepherd is giving his life. Why? For the sheep. Jesus came to give his life a ransom, to give his life that we might have life. He came to die that we might live. And the good shepherd, and he is the good shepherd, giveth his life for the sheep. He did not die for his sin. He did not die a martyr's death. He laid his life down. No man taketh my life. I lay it down. John 10:18. I have the power to lay it down. I have the power to take it again. Now in the 15th verse of this same chapter we read, as the Father knoweth me, even so know I the Father. And I lay down my life for. I lay down my life for. There's that word H-U-P-E-R. I, in my death, in laying down my life, I care for others. I am doing this to hover over others and protect them and deliver them from the destroyer, the devil. You remember in the Old Testament scriptures, God instructed the Israelites to take a lamb, male, first year, and so forth, and to kill that lamb on that appointed night and put the blood over the door and on either side, and he said, when I see the blood, I'll pass over you. Now, the blood was there, and the blood stood between the people inside of the house and the judgment of Almighty God. And where there was no blood, the firstborn died in every home in Egypt. So Jesus laid his life down. He hovered over us, and he does save to the uttermost all who will come to God by him. I lay down my life for the sheep. All right? Now, the next one that I want you to see is in John chapter 11 and verse 50. John 11 and verse 50. Nor consider that it is expedient for us that one man should die for the people. Now, this is the time when the Pharisees gathered in a council, and Caiaphas, the high priest, reminded them that it was necessary. He said, you're not even considering the necessity for us. Now, he believed in the Old Testament types and offerings, and he believed in the promise of the Messiah and the promise of the Lamb without spot or blemish. And so he said, you are not considering that it is expedient for us that one man should die for the people and that the whole nation perish not. Now, he said, you are ignorant concerning spiritual matters. And I want to say lovingly and tenderly that all who deny the blood and all who deny that it is absolutely necessary to receive the shed blood of Jesus by faith to be saved, and without the shed blood there is no remission, there is no redemption, there is no forgiveness, those who deny that are in spiritual darkness and ignorance. Now look at the next verse, 51. And this spake he not of himself, but being high priest that year, he prophesied that Jesus should die for, H-U-P-E-R, that nation. Verse 52, and not for that nation only, but that also he should gather together in one the children of God that were scattered abroad. Then from that day forth they took counsel together to put him to death. You see, Jesus came to die for Israel. He came to die for other peoples. He came to die for the sin of the world. John said, behold the Lamb of God, which taketh away the sin of the world. Behold the Lamb. He has come to take away the sin of the world. And just before he died, he said, it is finished. It is accomplished. He accomplished what he came to do. Now, in these verses that I have read to you today, and I have given to you Luke 22:19, Luke 22:20. I have given you John 6:51, John 10:11, and John 10:15, John 11:50, and John 11:51, and John 11:52. We've read all of those verses. I have shown you that little preposition F-O-R in the English, F-O-R, and in the Greek, the English spelling is H-U-P-E-R, and it means to hover over one for protection, to favor, to care, to benefit, the act for the sake of another. Jesus acted on our behalf. He died the horrible death of the cross. Are you born again through his blood? If you're not, I beseech you in the name of Jesus, and I beg you, for Jesus' sake and

0: 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Of course, a King James Version Bible, not Scofield references, but the King James Version Bible. It is a red letter Bible, and it's about 5x7 in size. And what makes this Bible very, very special is it's a hardcover with a full color picture around the front and back of children sitting around the feet of Jesus. It also has a zipper closure, so you can zip it up and keep it very clean between uses. Now, there's a lot of extra helps in this Bible, such as a presentation page, a page for all your church information and family information, and a separate page just to list friends. A wonderful Bible. Then we have Make a Joyful Noise, an album of children's music by the Gospel Hour Children's Choir. 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

0: everybody said, there's something mighty sweet about the Lord. 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
2: It's time now for the Victory Pulpit Radio Broadcast, a ministry of Victory Baptist Church in Anderson, South Carolina. 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
3: 28% of all men, 15% of all women who profess faith in Christ will commit adultery at least once during the next 15 years. Embezzlement of church funds occurs in 10% of all churches in America each year. 10%. There's a lot of churches in America. There's a bunch. This is Catholics and Protestant and Lutheran and Baptist and all of them included. But 10% of all of them, every year, 10%. Are found guilty of embezzlement, someone stealing money from the church every year. Over the last 10 years, there have been over 50 murders. In 10 years, there have been over 50 murders committed by pastors. Now, not all senior pastors, some are associate pastors, some are youth pastors, some are home missionary pastors, what they call home missionary pastors, some are prison ministers. But pastors and preachers, over the last 10 years, there's been over 50 murders committed by men identifying as pastors or former pastors. Now, this is astounding. It's just astounding. These are people that are professing faith in Christ. These are not people serving Satan. These are not people just serving their flesh. These are people professing faith in Christ. Are some of those folks lost, never were saved? They were just religious? Yeah, I believe that. Yeah. Are all of them? No. No, I believe some of them are truly saved. And you'd say, how, man, how could you ever do that? I know it's hard to imagine. How could you ever do that? Tell me how a man after God's own heart could commit adultery, try to cover it up, and have the husband killed. Tell me how he could do this. This is a man that was so honorable. Just a few years earlier, he cut the corner off of the skirt of Saul's skirt. Saul's trying to kill him. Saul's out there chasing him down at that moment, trying to kill him. He cuts the corner off of Saul's skirt, and then later on he's convicted by it. He's grieved that he cut the corner off. He's regretting that he did it because Saul was the king of Israel. Yes, he was doing wrong. Yes, he's trying to kill David, but David was so sweet in his soul, he's going, I can't believe I did that. I should have never done that. This is the man that later on has Uriah killed. Now, how do you figure that? How do you understand that? The flesh. That which is born of the flesh is flesh. It's not going to stop being flesh to the day you die. It's going to bother you to the day you die. And if you take the flesh for granted, listen to me, Christian. You listen to me. If you and I take the flesh for granted for just 1 second, it'll take advantage of you. You'll be involved in something you should have never got involved in and can't get out before you know it. This is the status of the flesh. This is the nature of the flesh. It is carnal. It is at enmity with God. It cannot please God. And if you give it just a moment of not focusing on it, not dealing with it, it'll take advantage of you. See, brethren, salvation does not make you immune to sin or temptation. It never will. Now, let me give you some of the background of David's temptation to sin. Some of this stuff you probably won't know. I am not going to get to the points. It's 12:01, unless y'all want to be here till 1. All those want to be here till 1. No, I'm just kidding. We're not going to be here till 1. My wife would be the first one out here, so we can't be here till 1. Although, if the Holy Ghost wanted it, I'd stay. I wouldn't make you stay, but you'd stay if you wanted to, but I don't think that'd be the will of God today. So let me give you the background of David's temptation in sins. Number one, it's common in our day. You can Google it. You can Google this. They are preaching that David raped Bathsheba. David did not rape Bathsheba. There is no evidence that David raped Bathsheba. David took advantage of her, yes. David abused her with his influence and his power, yes. I agree with that. There's no evidence that David raped by force Bathsheba. He did not. He did not. Now, you know where that comes from. That comes from this idea, again, the year of the woman, the decade of the woman, the half century of the woman, whatever we call it. We try to emasculate man nowadays. And I know people were treating women badly, poorly, 40s, 50s, 60s, even sooner. I understand all that. I get that. I understand all that. But they have done the reverse now. They try to emasculate man and try to lift up woman like she cannot commit any error. And now they're calling a lot of things rape that is not rape. It's nowhere close to it. I read, well, one woman said any relation with a man is actually rape in his heart. That's what she said. That's vile. That's corruption according to the Word of God. David did not commit rape. Most likely, he did use his influence and his position to entice Bathsheba. Bathsheba never said no. Bathsheba never said yes. You can't find it recorded in the Scripture. David just said, evidently, I'm coming here, and she went along with it. But she didn't say no nor yes. If Bathsheba had been consensual on the other side of this, some say, well, she was consensual. She may have enticed David, seduced him by being up there naked on the rooftop. Well, if that was the case, then David would have coordinated with her the death of her husband. He didn't do that either. She's not aware that David's going to have her husband killed. I don't know if he ever told her that he had her killed. We don't have record of her finding out. I don't know. Maybe she did. But we don't have record recorded in the Word of God where she found out that David's the one that had. She thought he was killed at war. She thought it was just something that happened. It just worked out that way. But we have no record. Nothing in the Scripture gives us evidence that David raped Bathsheba. You can go a few chapters in the future in 2 Samuel. You can find out where Amnon is going to rape Tamar, his half-sister. And you can see her resistance. This is a real rape there. You can see her resistance. Nay, don't do this. Don't do this. You don't ever see that out of Bathsheba. David didn't rape Bathsheba. Yes, he used his influence in his position. He enticed her, but he didn't rape her. Most Christians think that David was in his 30s. They recognize Bathsheba was young. She was. They see David in his 30s, but that's not true. David was no young man who couldn't control his youthful lust. This is not youthful lust running amok with David. David was in his 50s when he did this, most likely 50. Most scholars believe he's right at 50. And he was no novice to being a king either. He had been ruling 20 years already. He'd been king of Israel for 20 years already. He's going to rule 20 more years after this. He ruled 40 years all total. This is halfway in his ministry for God in ruling Israel. Halfway. He's not a novice. He can't say, I didn't know any better. I gave in to youthful lust. He can't blame that. He's in his 50s. He's at least 50 years old. Bathsheba is probably about 20 years old. It could have been 19, somewhere thereabouts. But we guesstimate that. We don't know for sure, but we think she's probably about 20 years old. Now, we can look at chronology and dates and associations, and we can get some idea of this. I won't do all that this morning because I don't have the time. Bathsheba was not unknown to David. Most people think David never saw Bathsheba, didn't know who she was. That's not true. Bathsheba had been around the royal court all her life. Her husband was Uriah the Hittite. The Hittites were the enemies of Israel, so Uriah was a convert to Judaism. Not only was a convert to Judaism, he was a convert to God. Now, this is what makes this so tragic. He didn't just kill a Hittite. He killed a believing Jew that had been grafted in, a Gentile rather, that had been engrafted in. He had converted to Judaism. He had converted to God. The Hittites were the enemies of Israel. He converted to this, much like Rahab the harlot. Had converted to it. So he honored God and honored the king of Israel. He fought for Israel. He didn't just fight for Israel. Uriah was one of David's mighty men. He was one of the 30 mighty men. If you look over 2 Samuel chapter number 23, we have a listing of all of David's mighty men in chapter number 23. Verse number 23, the Bible says he was more honorable than the 30. But he attained not to the first three, and David set him over his guard. Now look up at verse number 39. Uriah the Hittite, 30 and 7 in all. This is the mighty men. This is all the mighty men in that group is the man that David killed. the husband of Bathsheba, Uriah the Hittite. He was a Gentile who turned to God, honored King David. He was one of David's 30 mighty men. Her father was Eliam, who was also one of David's 30 mighty men. In this case, it's 37 all total, but he's one of David's mighty men. In verse number 34, this same chapter, chapter 23, Eliam, the son of Ahithophel, the Gileadite. That's her daddy. Eliam is her daddy. That's Bathsheba's daddy. So her daddy was one of the mighty men. Her husband was one of the mighty men. David knew them closely. This is why her house is close to the house of David. This is why her house is close to the king's house. If you saw a picture of it, I looked at some online. They have a picture of that site today. It's all different today, but they had then a drawing of what it would probably look like in the Bible days. And David's house would sit higher than all the rest so he could look over his kingdom. Down below it would be all the houses of those closest to his court. All his counselors, all his generals, all his mighty men in their houses. Her house was among those folks because her husband was one of the mighty men. Probably her daddy lived next door. She's on the rooftop at night. This is when ladies would bathe. They would go on the rooftop. During wartime, they were not supposed to go down to the river. They could be taken by the enemy. They would go bathe on rooftop. They're in battle right now. She's doing what she's supposed to do. It's after bedtime. Everybody else is in bed. David was. Something stirred him. He got up. He walked on his roof. And the roof was used in those days differently. It was a place to cool down. They could go outside but still be safe. It would cool you down. They'd go out there. At nighttime, the ladies would go out there and bathe at nighttime because it was a more appropriate time when men weren't about. This is what she's doing when David sees her. She's bathing on a rooftop. His house is sitting higher than hers, and he looks down and he sees her. Her father was Eliam, one of David's mighty men. Her grandfather was Ahithophel, one of David's chief counselors. Later on, when Absalom rebels against David in the kingdom, he calls for Ahithophel to help be his counselor, and he goes over and helps Absalom as his counselor rebelling against David. Maybe all this led him to do that. We don't know that, but it could be. So these were close members of David's royal court. Bathsheba was probably known to David, although she was less than half his age. She probably had been known to David for a number of years. She probably grew up. These mighty men have been with David since the get-go. She probably grew up right around the royal court. She's 20 years old. David had been ruling 20 years already. She was probably right around the royal court on a regular basis as a little baby. And as she grew up as an adolescent, as a toddler, an adolescent on up, he sees her on the roof. Now look at the answer now. Verse 3 of chapter number 11. David sent and inquired after the woman. He can't see real good. It's at nighttime now. It's nighttime. She's not going to light up the place real bright. She wants to be subtle about all this. She's taking a bath on top of her roof. David inquired after the woman, and one said, "Is this not Bathsheba, the daughter of Eliam, the wife of Uriah the Hittite?" See, he says it in a way that David would understand who he's talking about. Look at how he answers her, or answers David. "Is this not Bathsheba?" David knows that name. "The daughter of Eliam, the wife of Uriah the Hittite. Is this not?" He's asking, "Don't you know this woman? Is this not her?" "Oh yeah, I know her." He knows them. He knows her daddy. He knows her husband. They're part of the mighty men. He's acquainted with them. He knows her. That didn't stop him. David's no novice at the time. He'd already been king for about 20 years. He'd ruled Israel for 40. He's halfway in the middle of his reign. After this happens, his family and his kingdom begin to suffer greatly. Before this happened, a great success, another great success, another great success. That's not to say he didn't have issues. But all of the great failures in David's life happens after this temptation. He's going to number Israel. He's going to sin against God in that. He's going to have one of his sons, Amnon, rape one of his daughters, his half-sister, Tamar. Because of that, Absalom is going to get upset because David refuses to deal with it. Really, that's what happened. David refused to deal with Amnon. He just didn't want to deal with it, partially because he's guilty about what he had done, even though it wasn't the same thing. He didn't rape Bathsheba. He felt guilty about what he had done and how it cost him a son's life. He doesn't want to go take another son, which is exactly what the law required. He's supposed to take Amnon's life. He didn't want to act upon it. Absalom says, Father, if you're going to do it, I'm going to do it. David says, leave him alone. Absalom let it go for about 2 years. He couldn't do it anymore. Absalom kills Amnon.

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1: Hello, this is Pastor Doug Benton right here at Tabernacle Baptist Church, sending the light of the gospel all around the world. 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

0: 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And now, here is your speaker.
1: And a very, very pleasant good day to each and every one of you. I'm Brother James, and I greet you one more time in the name of our Lord and Savior Jesus Christ, the Lamb of God, which taketh away the sin of the world. Praise His name for that. I welcome you once again to the Preaching of the Cross radio broadcast. 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God is enabling us to reach and be a blessing to people in over 140 nations around the world. We thank God for that. We thank you for your help in that great work. And we just rejoice in the privilege of being able to speak on behalf of our Lord and Savior Jesus Christ, and to try our very, very best to urge men and women and boys and girls to trust Him, not only for the saving of their soul, but to govern their day-to-day lives. Jesus said, "I came that they might have life and that they might have it more abundant." And surely, both of those, life and abundant life, are to be found as one follows the Lord Jesus Christ and lives according to the teachings of the blessed Holy Bible. Thank God for this old book, the Bible. A light to our feet, a lamp to our path, a sure and certain guide through this troubled world. We are studying together the Bible book of Philippians, and quite honestly, we have been in this book for so long, I can't even tell you what number of broadcasts this is in the series. What I do know is we are in the middle of Philippians chapter number 3 and have been for many, many programs. But there's no point in rushing through. You may as well enjoy it. If you went to a beautiful resort location to take a little recreation and vacation time, you wouldn't want to leave it in a hurry. You'd want to stay there as long as you possibly could. And here we are in the midst of a beautiful portion of God's Word, and there's no reason to race through it and move on to something else. Not that all parts of God's Word aren't wonderful, not that we wouldn't move to an equally blessed portion of Scripture, but we may as well enjoy what we have here while we have it. Now, on the last program, we were talking about this matter of our inheritance. We're in Philippians 3, and we've been looking at verses 13 and 14, really on down to this matter of our inheritance. And the Bible says that our inheritance is incorruptible. It's undefiled. It fadeth not away. It is reserved in heaven for us. And thank God for that. What a marvelous thing that the Lord has provided for us a future that is sure, a future that is blessed, a future that is wonderful indeed. Now, verse number 15. The Bible says, "Let us therefore, as many as be perfect," that is, fully mature in the Christian faith. We've established that on prior lessons. "Let us therefore, as many as be perfect, be thus minded." Remember, chapter 1, we've got to allow the Holy Spirit through the Word of God to govern our thought process. So, we have to learn, this is the whole idea of this book of Philippians, we have to learn to think of ourselves and of our lives in biblical terms, in the sense in which God has made them. The reality of our lives is not just temporal trials, troubles, difficulties, hardships. Everybody knows that. But saved people have more than that. They have the working of God in their lives through these troubles and trials to bring them to the place where they are like the Lord Jesus. And so he wants us to think that way, to be thus minded, have a biblical, a God-oriented, truth-oriented mindset. Be thus minded, and if anything, in anything, ye be otherwise minded, God shall reveal even this unto you. Now, you've got to remember that God wants you to be a mature, fully developed, completely blessed Christian. Those areas of your life, those areas of my life, where we are not living in agreement with and in accord with the will of God according to the Word of God, the Lord said He would bring those to our mind. Now, first of all, what God can do, and then secondly, what God can't do, okay? First of all, God can bring to our minds those areas where we are lacking in Christian duty, Christian obedience, lacking in faith, and so forth. How can He do this? First of all, He can do it through the convicting work of the indwelling Holy Spirit. God can just nudge our hearts, nudge our consciences, and make known to us that something isn't right. And the Lord is perfectly capable of addressing that something directly through our conscience. He can tell you, you're not going to hear voices, you're not going to see visions, you'll just know in the depth of your heart that something in your life is causing spiritual trouble and unrest. Now, there's only one way to know for certain. That's the work of God. And so here's the second way that God brings these truths to our minds. When we begin to be troubled and bothered, convicted, or stirred regarding something, we immediately search the Scriptures to see what the Bible says about that matter. For example, let's suppose that I am really having some tough and difficult times in my life, and I begin to sense inwardly that God is displeased with something in my life and would like to correct it. I imagine in the night seasons that God is unhappy with me because my hair is brown. And I imagine as I search my heart that it must be that God wants me to change my hair from brown to blonde. Now, does He or does He not? You say, well, I feel like it, I sense it, I think it might be so, but there's only one way to try that spirit and see whether it be of God. I open the Bible, and I search the Bible from one end to the other to find out what God says about brown hair and what God says about blonde hair. When I finish my search and realize that God says nothing about the color of my hair, I chalk that up to my imagination, and I say, well, there's something God is dealing with me about, but it certainly can't be that, because there's no scriptural support for such a notion. Now, let's suppose as I continue to wrestle with this uneasiness in my soul, I begin to think maybe, God doesn't care what color my hair is, but it might bother God that I, as a man, have very long hair. That my hair is, why, I could put it in a ponytail, I could put it in a bun, I could braid it, I could do all kinds of things with my hair, and I think maybe, that's the problem. And so I begin to search and study my Bible. And I come across in my Bible reading the Corinthian passage that says, if a man have long hair, it is a shame unto him, just as it would be a shameful thing for a woman to close crop and shortly cut her hair. Now, I have a scriptural reason for my spiritual uneasiness. There is something in my life that is displeasing to God, as stated by the Holy Bible. Now, the next thing that happens, God could speak to me, can speak to me, does speak to me through His people. Let's suppose I haven't searched the Scriptures, and I go to church, and I sit there in my church clothes with my ponytail, sitting next to my wife with her crew cut, and the preacher reads the Corinthian passage and says, according to the Word of God, it is a shame for a man to have long hair, it is a shame for a woman to have short hair. Now, that is God using a saved man, could use a saved woman, to point out to me something in my life that is lacking or incorrect. Now, how do I know if that person's telling me the truth or not? How do I know if I should hearken to that individual's attempt to correct me? Well, did they quote from the Holy Bible in its context? If the answer is yes, we see illustrated how God uses people to bring to our mind those things which are not yet perfect. Now, let's suppose by contrast, after that church service, Christians are gathered round about the church property as they do, and some of them are boldly denouncing what the preacher preached. No sooner have they left the church house than they are denouncing what the preacher preached and saying, well, I don't see why it matters if a man has long hair. I don't see why that preacher has to meddle in how long a woman's hair is. And so you could consult with those people who may well be saved, but they would direct you or instruct you to go against the Word of God, because in their lives they don't love the Lord and aren't interested in living according to His Word, but would rather live in accord with their own opinions. So, God can speak to me through my conscience, but that would be verified by the Word. God can speak to me through other Christians, but that would be verified by the Word. God can speak to me directly through His Word. In all cases, why would I take offense and be angry? Rather, I should thank God that He wants me perfect. I should thank God that He wants to teach and instruct me. And I should thank Him for using any means at His disposal in order to bring about my spiritual benefit. So that's what God can do. Now, here's what God cannot do. You ready? Well, God can do everything. No, He can't. He can't save a sinner that doesn't trust Jesus. He can't lie. He can't remember the sins that are under the blood of Jesus Christ. There's plenty God can't do. Now, here's something God can't do. He cannot force you to correct that which He shows you to be lacking in your life. If you are willing, God can make you able. If you have a sincere desire, God can and will enable you. But He is not going to force you to serve Him against your will. You better get that. People say, well, I just believe if God doesn't want me to do it, He'll stop me. You're wrong. But I just believe if it's what God wants, sooner or later I'll end up doing it whether I want to or not. You're wrong. You're wrong. God is not willing that any should perish. But people wake up in hell every day. God desires that all men come to the knowledge of the truth. Many never do. God is not going to force you against your will to go on to spiritual perfection. Now, He'll make it possible if you so desire. But there's got to be a willing heart. So, the Bible says here, God shall reveal even this unto you. Nevertheless, whereto we have already attained, let us walk by the same rule. Let us mind the same thing. So here's the objective. Everybody doesn't know everything. That's a given. Every Christian does not have every detail of the Christian life worked out yet. That's a given. But the Scripture says, those things we know to be true, those things we have seen to be right, God expects us to be walking in those proper paths. That's what He wants. That's what He desires. God wants me to be obedient to all truth that has been revealed unto me. Now, this is why, my brother and my sister, you've got to avoid getting on the criticism railroad and setting yourself up as the judge and jury as to who's spiritual and who's not, and who's serving God and who's not. Here's why. You don't know how much light that person has. You don't know how much truth God has revealed to that particular individual. They may be sincerely walking in all known truth and not be living anywhere near the depth of Christian experience that you're living. That doesn't make them guilty. Now let's suppose you know for a fact. Well, let's just stay with it. Let's just suppose you know for a fact that the Bible says it is a shame for a man to have long hair. If you know that for a fact, you've seen it in the Bible, you have read it with your eyes, you know that's what the Bible says. If you, sir, have long hair. You say, how long is long? You know. You know. If you have read that and know that for a fact, and you have long hair, you are living in rebellion against God. If you, sister, know that the Bible says long hair is the God-given glory of a woman, and you choose to dispatch that glory contrary to the Word of God, you are violating God's word and willfully disobeying the plain teaching of the Holy Spirit. Now, next to you in the church house may be a man with hair down to his belt. And sitting next to him may be a woman with her hair looking like she just joined the United States Marine Corps. But in the 3 weeks they've been saved, the Lord certainly didn't see fit to address that issue. Not yet, not in their lives. Now, to those individuals who are not willfully violating known truth, God is going to deal with them in an entirely different fashion than He is going to deal with the person who knows the truth and has rejected it because they are Lord of their own lives. They have not submitted themselves to the Lordship of Jesus Christ. Now you must be able to see and understand that difference, that distinction. or you are going to walk about a critical, self-righteous Pharisee that causes nothing but trouble everywhere you go. That's pretty plain. But that's my job. My job is to come on the radio and talk plain and give you the parts of the Bible nobody else is going to give you when you turn on the Christian radio. That's my job. Somebody's got to do it. And so I sure like the Preaching the Cross program because they never ask for money. What good would it do? The way I preach, the topics I cover, we've got to foot our own bill. The Bible says in verse number 17, brethren, be followers together of me, and mark them which walk so as ye have us for an ensample. Okay? Now we're pressing toward a mark. There are some people who are running the race in the proper way. And we should identify them as persons worthy of being followed. And we should follow them as closely as possible. Again, these self-righteous Pharisees say, well, I don't follow any man. Well, then you're not living according to the Bible. The Bible says men that are going the right direction, that are farther down the road than you are, you ought to be following them. They are showing you the pathway. They are setting a good example for you, and you would do well to follow their example. Now, a person that wants to be a skilled musician gladly takes instruction and correction from genuinely skilled musicians. A person who wants to be a master carpenter gladly takes instruction and correction from a master carpenter. A person who wants to excel in any field gladly takes reproof and direction from someone who has excelled in that field. I would say to you, and I say it without apology, I say it without any condition because it's absolutely true. If you desire to be a good Christian, you will follow, listen to, take correction from, learn from good Christians. And if you won't take rebuke, won't take correction, won't follow anyone's example, you have no desire to be a good Christian. Now, that's the fact of the matter. It can't be denied. It could be debated, but it can't be denied. Now, in your Bible, we have this word, verse 17, as so also as ye have us for an ensample. Now, if you don't have a King James Bible, somebody misled you. You might be deliberately rejecting the truth of the purity and perfection of God's Word, or you just might not know any better. But in the Holy Bible, the King James Bible, we have words like this one, ensample. And people come along and say, well, we need a modern Bible. We need to rewrite the Bible because that word ensample is hard to understand and we don't use that word much anymore. Well, sure we do. I use it every time I read Philippians chapter number 3. I use it every time I teach from Philippians chapter 3. It's not an archaic word. An archaic word is a word that's no longer in use. This word is still in use. Every time a Bible preacher preaching from the Bible comes across this word, they use it. And that's frequently. So this word is still in use. It's not an archaic word. In fact, in less than 2 minutes, I'm going to show you what this word means, which will be cheaper than getting a new Bible. And you will see that having and using this word is better than getting a modern Bible that doesn't have the word because you'll miss truth. Are you ready for this? Example, the modern word, example, E-X-A-M-P-L-E, that is one person or one thing serving as an example. Ensample, this word, E-N, and then sample, not E-X, E-N, ensample. You know what that is? That is a plurality of examples. One man is an example. A church full of men, they are ensamples. So you see what you have? You have two words, one the singular form, one the plural form, and it gives the Bible a greater depth of meaning than if you threw out one of the words because somebody didn't know what it meant. Now you know what the word means, you have the deeper and fuller meaning, and you don't have to abandon the pure and perfect Word of God for a corrupt modern translation. So, we are to follow not just one man, the preacher, but every man, every woman, even every child that is walking in the right way. We should follow them in that right way and learn what we can learn from everyone who is going in the direction of that mark toward which we are pressing. I'm glad that God has given me so many good people, so many good ensamples to follow in my life, to help me on my way. The more the merrier. I'm all for it. I need all the help I can get. People say that and then get unhappy when you try to help them. I mean it. I need all the help that I can get. And I thank God He has provided it in this wonderful body of Christ, His glorious church. All right, we've got to stop there. This is the Preaching of the Cross radio broadcast. You may write to us at 872 Glenwood Road. 872 Glenwood Road. That's in DeLand. D-E-L-A-N-D. DeLand, Florida. The zip code number, 32720. 32720. And if you're listening abroad, that mailing address is in the United States of America. 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I don't understand it any better than you do. 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All right. The announcer will be on now in just a moment to let you know when this program will be heard again over this particular radio station. And we hope and pray that at that time, you and a friend that you invite to listen with you will join us for the Preaching of the Cross radio broadcast. Thank you for telling others about our program. It really helps us. We appreciate it so much. Until then, I'm Brother James. May the Lord richly bless you, and good day.
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3: 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This is Ron Gatlin of the Gethsemane Baptist Church of Greenville, South Carolina. And we welcome you to these next 15 minutes of Bible study and fellowship in prayer. Just by way of reminder, if you would like a CD copy of tonight's message or any other message, please call the church number, give the date of the message, provide your name and address, and we will get a CD copy of that message in the mail to you just as quickly as we possibly can. Our church phone number, area code 864-269-6400. Please take your Bible this evening and open your Bible to the Gospel of Luke, chapter 23, verse 7. For the past several nights, we've been looking at the trials of Christ prior to his crucifixion. First of all, we looked at the trial before Annas, the former high priest. Then two nights ago, we looked at the trial before Caiaphas, who was the high priest at the time of Christ's crucifixion. And by the way, Caiaphas was the son-in-law to Annas. Then last night, we looked at the trial before Pilate. And tonight, we're going to be looking at the fourth trial before Herod. Herod was not a Jew. Herod was an Edomite, an Idumean. And so take your Bible, look with me, please, to the Gospel of Luke, chapter 23, verse 7. And as soon as he knew that he belonged into Herod's jurisdiction, he sent him to Herod, who himself also was at Jerusalem at that time. Pilate heard that Jesus was from Galilee, and that gave him an out. He passed the buck on to Herod, because quite honestly, Pilate did not know what to do with Christ. He could find no fault in Christ at all, and yet the multitude, they were ready to take his life. So he heard from the lips of Christ that he was from Galilee, and so he knew that Jesus belonged to Herod's jurisdiction. And so he sent him to Herod. Now look at verse 8. And when Herod saw Jesus, he was exceeding glad, for he was desirous to see of him a long season, because he had heard many things of him, and he hoped to have seen some miracle done by him. Then he questioned with him in many words, but he answered him nothing. And the chief priests and scribes stood and vehemently accused him. And Herod with his men of war set him at naught and mocked him and arrayed him in a gorgeous robe and sent him again to Pilate. And the same day Pilate and Herod were made friends together, for before they were at enmity between themselves. Dear Lord, tonight we pray that you might help us, Lord, as we examine this passage, as we look at Luke 23. Help us, Lord, to glean something from this passage that will help us understand the mockery and the ridicule and the trials that Jesus faced prior to the crucifixion. We pray that you would use the program tonight in the hearts and lives of those who are listening. In Christ's name, amen. To give you a summary of the passage, we find that, and by the way, this is Herod Antipas, not Herod the Great, but Herod Antipas. He was exceeding glad to see Jesus. And you might say, well, why? He had no doubt heard much about Christ and was hoping for him to perform a miracle for him. That's in verse 8. I mean, who didn't know about Christ walking on the water, feeding the 5,000, raising Lazarus from the dead not many days before this? So all of these miracles were common knowledge among the people in Israel. Word of mouth had just spread. They didn't have all of the technology that we have today to pass things along, but certainly the word spread because people talked to each other. So Herod heard about all these things that Christ had done. And so the Bible says in verse 8 that Herod was hoping for Christ to perform a miracle for him. Now on this occasion, Herod begins to question Christ. But Jesus was absolutely silent. He did not utter one word. One preacher wrote this. It's significant that in all of Jesus' various interrogations, Herod was the only one to whom he refused to speak. And by the way, as a footnote, this is the same Herod who had John the Baptist executed. None of the Herods were good people. All of them were brutal. They were murderers. They were wicked. And this Herod was no exception. The verses we read, Herod began to mock him and ridicule him and make fun of him. And then we find that Christ was arrayed in a gorgeous robe of some sort and returned to Pilate without a verdict. Ryrie quotes, actually a quote from Ryrie regarding this passage, "The whole matter seems to have been a joke to Herod." Before this incident, Pilate and Herod were enemies, but after this incident, they were friends. Obviously, both of them had in common their unjust treatment of the Lord Jesus Christ. Now, tonight, let me give you a very simple, brief outline of Luke 23, verses 7 to 12. Number one, we find the resolution of Pilate in verse 7. When Pilate learns of Jesus' Galilean background, he sends Jesus to Herod because that area was under the jurisdiction of Herod, not Pilate. Again, Pilate was looking for an out. He was looking for a way out of the dilemma. He didn't know how to handle Jesus Christ of Nazareth. He could find no fault in Christ. And yet, the crowd of Jews, they were determined to take his life. So number one, we find the resolution of Pilate, the decision of Pilate to send him to Herod. Now, secondly, we find the request of Herod in verse 9. Notice in verse 9 it says, "Then he questioned him in many words." And so Herod asked Christ a number of questions, many questions. He's curious. He wants to know. He's concerned. He's heard about Christ. He's heard about the great miracles. He's wanting to see a miracle, which he doesn't see. And he's asking question after question after question. So we have, number one, the resolution of Pilate. Number two, the request of Herod. Thirdly, we have the refusal of Christ. Christ was silent. The Bible says he answered him nothing. Now, in the other trials, Christ has something to say. He had something to say to Annas. He had something to say to Caiaphas. He had a lot to say to Pilate. But on this occasion, as he faces Herod, he answered him nothing. So number three, you have the refusal of Christ to answer Herod. Now fourthly, you find the ridicule by Herod. Jesus is verbally abused by Herod and his cronies. And he's arrayed in this royal robe, making fun of him, mocking him, ridiculing him, being ridiculed by Herod. At number five, you find the reconciliation of Pilate and Herod. Notice verse 12. "And the same day Pilate and Herod were made friends together, for before they were enmity between themselves." Before this time, they were rivals. But the former rivals

0: Annas and then Caiaphas. Then Caiaphas sends Christ to Pilate, and Pilate passes the buck by sending Christ to Herod, and now Herod sends him back down to Pilate. So this is the fifth trial. Now we'll really get into it in detail tomorrow night, but let's take a look at the verses that summarize this second trial before Pilate as he returns from being with Herod. And we find this in Luke chapter 23, verse 13. And Pilate, when he had called together the chief priests and the rulers and the people, said unto them, ye have brought this man unto me as one that perverteth the people. And behold, I have examined him before you, have found no fault in this man touching those things whereof ye accuse him. So Pilate is very adamant. I find no fault in this man. Nothing. In fact, he says in verse 15, no, nor yet Herod. So he says there, Herod found nothing wrong with this man. I find nothing wrong with this man. And lo, nothing worthy of death is done unto him. He's done nothing worthy of death. And so Pilate offers to compromise in verse 16. He says, I will therefore chastise him and release him, let him go. For of necessity he must release one unto them at the feast. It was customary at the feast of the Passover, according to Jewish tradition, to let one criminal go, to release one criminal. And so Pilate says, I will chastise him and I will release him, I will let him go. But the Jews would hear nothing of it. Verse 18, they cried out all at once, saying, away with this man, and release unto us Barabbas, who for a certain sedition made in the city and for murder was cast into prison. Pilate, therefore, willing to release Jesus, spake again to them. He tries again. Verse 21, but they cried, saying, crucify him, crucify him. And he said unto them the third time, why? What evil has he done? I find no cause of death in him. I will therefore chastise him and let him go. But you'll find in the next verse that Pilate caves into the crowd. Verse 23, they were instant with loud voices, requiring that he might be crucified, and the voices of them and of the chief priests prevailed. A very weak man. Tomorrow night we'll be looking at a verse in Matthew 27, verse 19, the only verse that records what Pilate's wife said to Pilate. She had a dream, and she said to Pilate, have nothing to do with this just man. Tomorrow night we'll look in detail at this second trial before Pontius Pilate. May God bless you. This is Pastor Ron Gatlin. And this has been the Voice of Gethsemane.
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3: With SRN News, I'm Ken Lorman in Washington. President Trump honored Elon Musk and other innovators at a Washington event today, presenting the nation's top awards for science and technology achievement at the annual Age of Innovation Summit.
4: You're all very well known, every one of you, but it's about time you were recognized, and you are truly recognized. You're great, great people. You're going to go down in the annals of history as being great. So congratulations to all. It's my honor to be here. Thank you.
3: Other honorees on hand include the Google co-founder, Sergey Brin, and the NVIDIA CEO. President Trump says the U.S. will not strike Iran before the midterm elections next month. He made the announcement in a Truth

0: Social Post today, noting the U.S. is having what he called productive discussions with Iran. He reiterated that Iran is in very bad condition, both economically and militarily. Evacuation orders in place along the Gulf Coast as ISIS gains strength and approaches landfall. It's a Category 1 storm with maximum wind speeds of 85 miles per hour. This woman says she's filled her gas tank and gathered supplies ahead of the storm.
1: Yes, just taking all the precautions that I can. And I have a evacuation plan as well.
0: NASA's Crew 12 astronauts back on Earth after splashing down off the coast. First kisses, there were first hugs, first babies. USS Abraham Lincoln returned to its home port in San Diego today. On Wall Street, it was a mixed day for stocks. The Dow gaining 51, S&P and NASDAQ losing. This is SRN News. Since 1995, the nonprofit organization Christian Solidarity International has been working on the ground in Sudan to liberate Christians and other non-Muslims forced into slavery by Islamist militiamen. But Salem Radio Network talk show host Kevin McCullough says thousands more modern-day slaves are still in need of rescue today.
2: It is horrific, it is torturous, and it has been these women's lives for the last however many years they've been in custody. What is amazing is that as we are able to liberate them, and just with the efforts of my show over the last 10 years, we've seen almost 4,000 lives liberated. Story after story, the woman says, thank you, God. Thank you for the Americans who helped set us free. Thank you for the American church who got us home safely. Now, please don't stop until we get all of the others.
0: More at the website, thatkevinshow.com. This is SRN News. Right now, truckers are feeling the squeeze of soaring diesel prices, but soon we may all be.
3: AAA has the national average for a gallon of diesel at $6.28, although in some places, some drivers are paying as much as $8. It's sharply higher than earlier this year, and it comes as the industry struggles with rising expenses and a shrinking workforce. Trucking companies say they may have to pass along the added costs, as some operators are selling off vehicles or exiting the business altogether. Rich Thomason reporting.
0: NFL Week 5 kicks off tonight in Arlington, Texas. Cowboys hosting the Buccaneers. Sunday brings an international showdown in London. Eagles and the Jaguars. The 49ers visit the Seahawks, Ravens, and Falcons in Atlanta. Week 5 wraps up. Monday night, you'll have the Rams hosting the Bills. More details at srnnews.com.
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0: revive us again, that thy people may rejoice in thee.
1: The Victory Baptist Church of Hodges, South Carolina will be having a tent revival October 4th through the 9th, services 7 p.m. nightly. The host of the meeting will be Pastor Micah Renfro and speakers Evangelist Kevin Keeter and Pastor Chris Hewitt. Also featuring special singing by the Greens. The address for the meeting is 330 Dixie Drive, Hodges, South Carolina, 29653. That's the Victory Baptist Church Tent Revival, October 4th through the 9th, services 7 p.m. nightly.
2: The Emmanuel Baptist Church of Liberty will be having their 65th Homecoming Revival meeting taking place. It all begins on October the 11th at 10:30 a.m. with Brother Dan Alexander there preaching, a meal provided after the service, Homecoming Day, October the 11th. And then revival services, October the 12th to the 16th at 7 p.m. nightly. And October the 12th to the 15th is Evangelist Eric Justice there preaching. Then on October the 16th, the final night of the meeting at 7 p.m., that will be a singing service. And the Swetako family will be there singing. And that's the 65th Homecoming Revival Meeting at Emmanuel Baptist Church. The pastor is Keith Tarun. And the number for more information, 864-915-8116. The church is located at 535 East Main Street in Liberty. The annual Autumn Brush Arbor Meeting will take place October the 14th to the 16th, beginning nightly at 7 p.m. There'll be old-fashioned preaching, Christ-honoring singing, and warm Christian fellowship, including ice cream, popcorn, snacks, all served following each service. Bring your family and invite a friend. And that's the Brush Arbor Meeting, October the 14th to the 16th, at 7 p.m. each evening at 1855 Keeler Mill Road in Travelers Rest. There's going to be a fall youth rally taking place, hosted at the West End Baptist Church of Easley, taking place on October the 16th and 17th. On October the 16th at 7 p.m., the New Manna Baptist Church with youth pastor Jason Garner will be there and a combined youth choir from the church. They're singing, food and prizes following the service. And then October the 17th at 5 p.m., Evangelist Heath Williams will be speaking and a combined youth choir and special singing, food and prizes also following that service. And it's all taking place at the West End Baptist Church, a fall youth rally. And the West End Baptist Church is located at 120 Mission Drive in Easley. The pastor is Mark Tinsley, and that's October the 16th and 17th at West End Baptist Church. For more information on the meeting, 864-704-0246. The Northwest Baptist Church will be having revival services taking place. The guest speaker, Doug Raines, preaching there. The services take place October the 18th through the 20th, on Sunday, October the 18th at 6 p.m., and then Monday, October the 19th with a meal beginning at 6 p.m. and the service at 7 p.m. On Tuesday, also the same, October the 20th, Tuesday, meal beginning at 6 p.m. and the service beginning at 7 p.m. The Northwest Baptist Church is located at 20 Blue Ridge Drive, Travelers Rest, South Carolina. And that's Pastor Doug Raines, preaching in the revival meeting at Northwest Baptist Church, where the pastor is David Allen. And that's October the 18th through the 20th.
0: This has been Revive Us Again, featuring news of church happenings in the listening area. The announcement of an event on this program does not necessarily imply endorsement by WTBI.

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3: A great historian, perhaps the greatest historian, the time of the temple era when Christ was here on the earth the first time, is Flavius Josephus. He lived at 37 CE to after 100 CE, and he was one of the most credible Jewish historians that has ever been known. He's the writer of the Jewish Antiquities, and I have that. It's a 20-volume history of the Jews and the Jewish War. And he gets into a lot of detail about what was going on there at the time of the destruction of the temple in 70 AD. And then we have Kimchi, also known as Radak, a highly revered Bible commentator. The Jewish people have an old saying, no Kimchi, no understanding of the scriptures. And then we have Rabbi Elijah the Vedas. He was a 16th century Palestinian rabbi. And like I say, the Jews were called Palestinians way before the Arabs started calling themselves Palestinians. And then we have a fellow by the name of Rabbi Jose the Galilean, a famous rabbi whose writings are contained in the Talmud. Then we have Rabbi Moses Alshek. Having lived in Israel, he's particularly well known for his works, commentaries on the books of the Holy Scriptures. He was also a teacher of the Talmud in Israel's great known academias. And then one of the most famous of all the rabbinical authorities is Rabbi Moses ben Maimon, or Maimonides, 1135 to 1204, born in Spain. The rabbi who compiled the 13 Articles of Jewish Faith and Guide for the Perplexed, a very influential Torah commentator and philosopher of Judaism. And last of all, but not least, is Rashi, Rabbi Shlomo Izaki, 1040 to 1105, considered one of, if not the most highly respected and well-known commentators on the Tanakh and Jewish customs. So I mention these old line sages, many of them, because we're going to refer to them next couple of days. I want to show you what they had to say and how they were in agreement with our understanding of the Messianic prophecies. So in the Talmud Sanhedrin 97a, the Tana Debi Elihu teaches, the world is to exist 6,000 years. In the first 2,000, there was desolation. 2,000 years, the Torah flourished, and the next 2,000 years is the Messianic era. But through our many iniquities, all these years have been lost. So, you see, it is not so wrong to say that sufferings of the Jewish people are a result, at least partially a result of the fact that they had rejected their Messiah 2,000 years ago. And along these same lines in the Talmud, in the Sanhedrin 97a, It says he should have come at the beginning of the last 2,000 years. The delay is due to our sins. Now, folks, this is in the Talmud. This is in the Talmud, their own commentaries of the scriptures, that this is why the Jewish people have missed out on who their Messiah is. The delay is due to our sins, to the sins of the nation of Israel. Now, I'm going to quote to you in the Holy Scriptures, the prophet Jeremiah chapter 23, and then let's see what some of these old sages, rabbinical sages, had to say about it. Because I want to prove to you that it's not such a foreign thing that we believe that Jesus is the Messiah, since even the ancient rabbinical authorities at least agreed on the interpretation of these prophecies, whether or not they believed it was Jesus. So we have to agree with the interpretation of these prophecies, and they are in agreement for the most part, except largely ignored today by modern Judaism. But in Jeremiah chapter 23, the Bible tells us, "Behold, the days come, saith the Lord, that I will raise unto David a righteous branch, and a king shall reign and prosper, and shall execute judgment and justice in the earth. In his days Judah shall be saved, and Israel shall dwell safely. And this is his name whereby he shall be called, the Lord our righteousness, Jehovah Zizkenu." And I've already referred to in Isaiah chapter 53 about the righteous servant. Here, one of the names of the Messiah is the Lord our righteousness. Now, the fact of the matter is that in the Midrash, in Mishlei chapter 19, verse 21, Rabbi Huna counted among us the seven names of the Messiah also, Jehovah Zizkenu. And then in Midrash Tehillim 21, verse 2, we read this, "God nameth also the king Messiah with his own name." In Midrash Yakah 1:5:1, "What is the name of King Messiah?" To this answered Rabbi Abba Bar Kahana, "Jehovah is his name, for it is written, this is the name whereby he shall be called, Jehovah Zizkenu." So, ladies and gentlemen, I'm just not giving validity to the Talmud. I'm not giving validity to the commentaries of the rabbinical authorities. What I'm trying to demonstrate is that many of the rabbinical authorities of ancient time, not present time, but ancient time, agreed with the proper biblical understanding of these messianic prophecies, so that you can see that the Jewish people have been lied to in the present generation. And as I've said in times past, that there have been a number of rabbis who have come to know Christ as their Lord and Savior, for which we're eternally grateful. We know Jewish doctors, Jewish scientists. Now, Rabbi Moses Alshek said about that quote of the Messianic prophecy of what the name of the Messiah would be. He says, "And this is the name whereby he shall be called, Jehovah Zizkenu, because of the right and the righteousness of his being." In the Targum Jonathan, it says, "And I will raise unto David the Messiah, the righteous." Now we turn to Isaiah chapter 9, verse 6 and 7. This is what the Bible says. "For unto us a child is born, unto us a son is given, and the government shall be upon his shoulder, and his name shall be called Wonderful Counselor, the Mighty God, the Everlasting Father, the Prince of Peace. Of the increase of his government and peace there shall be no end. Upon the throne of David and upon his kingdom, to order it and to establish it with judgment and with justice from henceforth even forever. The zeal of the Lord of hosts will perform this." So what did the rabbinical authorities say? What was their understanding of this messianic prophecy? Well, we're going to hear what they had to say about it. According to Rabbi Jose the Galilean in the Babylonian Talmud, Tract Derech Eretz Zutha, he says, Also, the name of the Messiah is called Peace, for it is written, Everlasting Father, Prince of Peace. As well, in the Targum Jonathan, Messiah, whose peace will be multiplied upon us in those days. Now, of course, during the time of the first coming of Christ, the nation of Israel, they were under Roman occupation. They were under Roman authority, and many of them were being persecuted, and they were looking for peace. They were looking for the King of Peace, the Messiah, to come and set up his kingdom. But also, there were many who recognized that in order for that to happen, that the Messiah would first have to come and be the Lamb of God, to die for the sin of the world.
2: 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That is the last week of the month of May. The Hope of Israel National Conference is a prophecy-focused meeting with an old-time revival spirit. Some of the topics covered during the conference will be the high priest garments, blowing of the shofar, the mystery of the Jewish prayer shawl, prophetic feast days of Israel, and this all-important question, is America in Bible prophecy? For more information and to make reservations, you can go to the conference website at www.rapture.today. Once again, that is the word rapture, R-A-P-T-U-R-E, rapture.today. This is truly a meeting you do not want to miss. Mark your calendar, May the 24th to the 28th. That is the last Monday to Friday of the month of May. You have been listening to the Hope of Israel Baptist broadcast with Dr. K. Daniel Freed, and we pray that today's program has been an encouragement to you. If it has, please contact us and let us know you're listening. If you are of Jewish descent and would like to know more about the new covenant prophesied in the book of Jeremiah chapter 31, or maybe you're curious as to why true Bible-believing Christians have always supported Israel, please contact us. As a token of our love and appreciation, we would like to give you a beautifully bound Hebrew-English new covenant referred to as the New Testament. This Prophecy Edition Bible will be a great addition to your library, and it will help you understand why those who believe in Yeshua HaMashiach, the Lord Jesus Christ, have always loved, supported, and prayed for Israel. Now, if you're writing to let us know you're listening, or if you're requesting one of these beautiful Hebrew-English New Covenants, you may do so by going to our website, www.hopeofisrael.net. 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
5: With SRN News, I'm Ken Lorman in Washington. Hurricane Isaias is now a Category 2 storm with sustained wind speeds of 100 miles an hour and gaining strength. In Panama City, Florida, this woman is gathering supplies just in case.
6: Gone and gotten gas. I've gotten cash. What else? Went and got dog food that I needed.
5: The National Hurricane Center says preparations to protect life and property from storm surge and damaging winds along the warning area in the Gulf Coast should be rushed to completion today. The latest projections show the storm making landfall somewhere between New Orleans and Panama City, likely late Friday or early Saturday. Speaker Mike Johnson says he's raised a record sum for House Republicans ahead of the midterms.
7: Speaker Johnson announces $30 million in third quarter fundraising, bringing his campaign cycle total to $156 million. Combined with fundraising by the Congressional Leadership Fund, Republican totals exceed $410 million, according to the figures provided. Johnson says more than $91 million has gone to candidates, committees, and state parties. He says the money will help Republicans defend their House majority. Bernie Bennett reporting.
5: President Trump says the U.S. will not strike Iran in the lead up to the November midterm elections. In a Truth Social post today, Mr. Trump also noted the U.S. is having what he called productive discussions with Iran. At the Golden Age of Innovation Summit in Washington today, the president honored Elon Musk and other innovators for scientific and technological development. Wall Street closed mixed today. The Dow gained 51, S&P off 36, NASDAQ dropped 345 points. This is SRN News.

It is time now for the Shine of the Light broadcast with Pastor Frankie Hunt of the Lighthouse Baptist Church in Easley, South Carolina, who will give you our contact information at the end of the broadcast. But now, here is Pastor Frankie Hunt with a message.

0: him that whatever he does is right. You see, folks, you understand, y'all don't know the depth of what we're having to go through. And I'm not poor mouthed. I'm just trying to tell you, you can have peace no matter what you're going through. COPD, asthma, and all this other stuff. She's standing in risk when they put her to sleep for her not to be able to wake up. We ain't just shouting on credit. We're not just faking it till we can make it. It's having the peace toward God that if she don't wake up, thank God, honey, heaven is real. I don't want to lose her. I don't want her to have to go by the grave. I want us to go together, but I've got a peace that says God is going to work it all out for his glory and for his honor. That's that peace that comes from the Lord. Oh, my God. Church, I'm trying to help us tonight. Because all of you got stuff you're going through. But you'll never be able to make it with your head up without the real peace of God. People are, I know it seems like I'm hard-hearted, but I promise you before the Lord that I'm not. I don't want to lose my house. I don't want to lose stuff in a fire. But my hope is not in that material things. Folks will act like all they've got is what they can hold in their hand. And they act like that's all they've got. Okay, you hear the phrase, the statement. We've lost everything we've had. Really? It is an impossibility for me to lose everything that I possess. Hallelujah. Because I've got something inside of me that the world didn't give and the world cannot take away. And I've got treasures laid up over on the other side where thieves cannot break in and steal, where the rust cannot corrupt. Somebody get happy that we may lose things in this world, but we've got some things that we can never lose. I have peace toward God. God's at peace with me. He did that at Calvary. But I'm at peace with him. And now, point after peace toward God, I'm not afraid to face him now. Well, help me, Lord. I'm not afraid to face him because I've got peace with him. I'm not afraid of being in the same room with him. I'm about to run and jump 14 benches and scare y'all to death. Hey, guys, I'm not afraid to face him. If I was to die right now, I'm not afraid. There's a song that says, not afraid. I'm not afraid to die. I'm not afraid to go face God. That's real peace. When you're not, because there was a time when I couldn't face him. But now I'm not afraid to face him. There was a day I was afraid to die. There was a time when I was afraid that when I faced God, I'd have to hear him say, depart from me. But I'm not afraid to face him now. I've got real peace. How about you? Do you have real peace? That if God came right now and called your number, you'd say, here am I. I mean, you can't do nothing about it. But I'm just simply saying that when God calls us out of here, that real peace will say, here am I. Here am I. I'm not afraid to face him. That's why we need to enjoy our salvation. I'm glad we're not bound by the laws of God. See if you like this one. I got peace toward God, so I'm not afraid to die. I'm not afraid to face him. But I'm not afraid to face his judgment. I'm not afraid to face His judgment. I'm glad, praise God, I was judged at Calvary. Somebody, y'all ought to get happier than what y'all are. Folks, do you understand that God is going to be a judge one day? He's a judge now, but He's going to judge. But I'm not afraid of His judgment. I can hear God say a lot of things. No doubt I could hear God say to me, well, you wasn't much of a preacher, but... I could hear Him say, you wasn't much of a daddy, but I could hear Him say, you wasn't much of a Christian, but come on. I could hear Him maybe wanting to say some of all those things. But listen, I will never have to hear Him say, depart from me, I never knew you. Golly. That right there was a place for 18 people to jump up and holler glory. That we could hear God say a lot of things, but I will never hear Him say, depart from me, I never knew you. I'm not afraid of God's judgment because I've got peace. It's deep settled deep down in my soul. Let me see if something else would help us. Not only one side of the peace is peace toward God, but there's another side. It's called the satisfaction of peace. Oh, to be at peace within oneself. I have a satisfaction today. Number one, I know who I am. I know I was a boy. I'm satisfied with that. You know why the transgenders is having all that mess? They're not satisfied with who God made them. But I am at complete peace that God made me a boy. I'm okay with that. Until you get okay with who God made you, you'll never have real peace. Quit wanting to be somebody else. Be at peace with who God made you. Fat, skinny, ugly, pretty, cute, handsome. Don't know what it is. Be happy with it. For whatever state we find ourselves to be in. Now, he ain't talking about fishing rods and stuff like that. Now, he ain't talking about all that. He talking about this other stuff. He talking to them other people. Learn how to be at peace. Folks, we need to learn how to be at peace with ourselves. You can't change who you are. Gray-headed, white-headed, blue-headed, black-headed. Be who you are. Tall, short, be who you are. Be satisfied. The world, the devil, is trying its best to get us to get dissatisfied with us. And so it's trying to alter what God has set in motion. I'm happy with who I am. Lord, have mercy. That's real peace. I likes being a boy. I likes being me. Because I am who God made, and I am wonderfully made in the image of God. When you get peace within yourself, you'll look in the mirror not wanting to bust it every time you see it. Man got married, and the night of his wedding, his wife took off her wig and put it in the drawer. Took off her eyelashes, put it in the drawer. Took off all the rest of the fake stuff, put it in the drawer. And she looked over to her husband. He was trying to climb into the drawer. She said, what are you doing? I'm trying to get in there with that woman that I married. Everybody, there's a lot of people who's wanting to be something that they are not. It's because they don't have peace with who they are. How many us older people now? I'm not talking about old like Mr. Holcomb. I mean, we're talking about the younger ones that's getting toward that way. How many are so glad that you finally have got to the age in your life that you don't care anymore? You're just going to be you. I mean, we do go through a stage. We want to impress somebody. I looked in the mirror the other day when I think I walked across the store and seen the mirror, and I thought, good God, who's that old man? I thought I never would have walked out here dressed like an old man like this. I said, good God in heaven, who's that old man? Who's that reflection? It don't matter anymore. I'm boring, y'all. But when you have real peace, the older you get, you really lose the appetite for the applause of others. Amen. Be satisfied with who you are. Not only be satisfied with who you are, having that real peace is to be satisfied with whom I am with. I'm not trading Miss Sandy off. Hallelujah. Amen. Because I don't have time to train another one. But it's not in the training, guys. I'm telling you right now, you got to get. But it's not in the training. Yeah, I tanked it right there, didn't I? I did. It's not in the training. It's all in the picking. Folks, I'm going to tell you something. We could cut down all this divorce business going around there all over the place. Just be satisfied with who God put. Hey, what? Where people's getting the problem, they ain't waiting on God. That's where the problem is. They're just not waiting on God. And then God sent them the right one. When God sends the right one, just go ahead and tough it out. Take the good with the bad, the pretty with the ugly. And get satisfied with who God's got you with. Amen. You said, boy, I wish my wife looked like so-and-so's wife. You don't know what she looks like when she get back to the house. A little paint on an old barn makes old wood still look good. I'm just saying.
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0: morning when I'm at home, and he tells about the different places that WTBI is heard. I hear Brother Randy Barton on prayer time in the evenings when I'm around, and he talks about the different locations that the radio station goes out. Think about the precious folk down in Valley, Alabama, and how God's using Brother Darren White and the folk at the Emmanuel Baptist Church and the Sound of the Valley. Think about Brother Jamie Grooms and the folk up there in Maryland. And then those radio stations that hear broadcast over in the Philippines. And, you know, I put these announcements out knowing that a lot of folk can't come and won't be able to, but they can hear it and they can pray for us. And we try to drum up prayer support knowing how important it is for God's people to gather and pray. When I was in Paris, France, preaching those 3 months, we encouraged people to pray for us. And we had people signed up for every day of that 3 months to fast and pray. Sometimes churches, sometimes individuals, sometimes one, sometimes several people every day. And as a result, we saw people saved from literally all over the world during that 3 months. And so I try to drum up prayer for the ministry. And I thank you for praying for us and for being a part of that. And there's some of you that inquire, want to know where we're at. Well, we're down in Randall, North Carolina, God willing, and we'll be there through the Lord's Day. And so we beseech you to remember us in prayer. Now, in Psalms 85, again, we're looking at the subject of revival, and the psalmist is burdened about that, and he prays down in verse number 5-6, "Wilt thou not revive us again?" But there are accompanying verses surrounding that that tell us of his heart throb for revival. He says in verse number 4, "Turn us, O God of our salvation, and cause thine anger toward us to cease." Now, the psalmist was keenly conscious that revival is of God. And he said, "Turn us, O God of our salvation." And when there is a spirit of revival, there will be a power to be turned and a power to be given a new direction. And he owes this to the God of our salvation. And if you are saved by the grace of God, you know something about repentance. But repentance is not just initial in salvation. It is continual in the life of the believer. And the psalmist is praying, "Oh God, that you might help us to turn." You know, in 2 Chronicles 7:14, he tells us that we are to turn from our wicked ways. And he's talking about if my people, which are called by my name. And, you know, we sometimes think about repentance just for those that are not saved. But repentance is a continual thing that has to be active in the life of the children of God. And we'll be repenting until the day that we die, because we have this burden of flesh to deal with. We have the battle of the world to deal with. And we have the adversary Satan to deal with. And as a result, sometimes we get besetting sins. We get caught up. We fall on our faces. We get discouraged and despondent and things that ought not to be. And so there has to be a continual turning. And when we're willing to turn, we might just see revival. God bless you till we meet again.
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3: With SRN News, I'm Ken Lorman in Washington. Hurricane Isaias is now a Category 2 storm with sustained wind speeds of 100 miles an hour and gaining strength. In Panama City, Florida, this woman is gathering supplies just in case.
4: Gone and gotten gas. I've gotten cash. What else? Went and got dog food that I needed.
3: National Hurricane Center says preparations to protect life and property from storm surge and damaging winds along the warning area in the Gulf Coast should be rushed to completion today. The latest projections showed the storm.

0: Storm making landfall somewhere between New Orleans and Panama City, likely late Friday or early Saturday. Speaker Mike Johnson says he's raised a record sum for House Republicans ahead of the midterms.
1: Speaker Johnson announces $30 million in third quarter fundraising, bringing his campaign cycle total to $156 million. Combined with fundraising by the Congressional Leadership Fund, Republican totals exceed $410 million, according to the figures provided. Johnson says more than $91 million has gone to candidates, committees, and state parties. He says the money will help Republicans defend their House majority. Bernie Bennett reporting.
0: President Trump says the U.S. will not strike Iran in the lead-up to the November midterm elections. In a Truth Social post today, Mr. Trump also noted the U.S. is having what he called productive discussions with Iran. At the Golden Age of Innovation Summit in Washington today, the president honored Elon Musk and other innovators for scientific and technological development. Wall Street closed mixed today. The Dow gained 51, S&P off 36, NASDAQ dropped 345 points. This is SRN News. Filmmaker Tim Mahoney's movie, Patterns of Evidence, The Israel Dilemma, delves into the belief that modern-day conflict in Israel is rooted in biblical prophecies by Moses and supported by recent archaeological findings. And it's just one film in his long-running Patterns of Evidence series, which he says has gained a worldwide following.
2: Absolutely, yes. And this film, Patterns of Evidence, The Israel Dilemma, is going to be showing you what has been found. If people are interested in going, it's an event movie, patternsofevidence.com. But this film is going to show you quite a lot of archaeology. And not only that, but it's going to synchronize it with the Bible.
0: Mahoney adds that by examining the archaeological evidence as well as insights from modern-day experts, his film fully explores Israel's suffering and relevance in today's world. He offers more evidence at the website patternsofevidence.com. This is SRN News. It's just October, but Christmas is already moving into neighborhood shopping centers.
3: Spirit Christmas, the holiday spinoff from Spirit Halloween, says it's opening 44 stores across 15 states this season. The first locations open October 17th, with dozens more converting from Halloween stores and opening in early November. The stores feature Christmas decor and visits with Santa, along with gifts and toys. It started with just a handful of locations 2 years ago, so Halloween may still be on the calendar, but Christmas is knocking on the door. I'm Monica Nelson.
0: A serial killer may be behind a string of recent deaths in Lansing, Michigan. The police chief giving details on the five deaths in Michigan's capital city at a news conference, saying they're investigating the cases actively. He said police are looking for trends and patterns and believe that each victim is homeless, and suspicions are that each injury occurred overnight in the early morning hours. More details at srnnews.com.
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5: 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We're glad that you're here. We're glad that we're here. Right now in Greenville, we have beautiful, fair skies, 84 degrees, but the clouds are going to come in. Our low tonight is 52 degrees, and then tomorrow it's going to be cloudy, good chance of rain, 77 degrees. Friday night, the chance of rain increases through Saturday, 80-90%. It's going to be a rainy weekend, folks. That storm's going to really wash things out. 67 degrees are high on Saturday, 74 on Sunday will be our high. 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The Travelers are coming up to sing for us, I Want to Know. And then the Smoky Mountain Reunion, When God Dips His Pen. The Powells come along with God Handled It All, and the Justice Family come along after, Bigger Than Any Mountain. Hope that's one of your favorites, as is mine. Plainsman will sing Love Like the Love of God, and the Dougherty Sisters, He Saw It All. The Rollins will finish up the half hour with I'm Redeemed. So praise the Lord. I hope you can say the same thing, I'm redeemed. Stay with us, won't you, and enjoy the good sounds that come to you from WTBI. Be praying for our Share-a-thon, November the 9th through the 14th. That'll be an important week in the life of WTBI. Thanks so much for listening.

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0: Hello, this is Pastor Doug Benton right here at Tabernacle Baptist Church in Greenville, South Carolina. 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Since 1962, Tabernacle Children's Home has given a secure place for children to grow, learn, and experience God's love. Our current facility is now not in compliance with many codes. 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They're unable to continue to sleep in this current building. A project of this magnitude requires partnership from many. Your generous gift will translate into walls, rooms, and a foundation of stability. 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
1: With SRN News, I'm Ken Lorman in Washington. Isaias is gaining strength and is now a Category 2 hurricane. The National Hurricane Center says it has maximum sustained winds of 100 miles per hour as it moves closer to the Gulf Coast. Florida Governor Ron DeSantis has issued a state of emergency order for 25 counties.
2: We're preparing for Category 3 landfall. I think most people do not believe it will be that strong when it hits, but my view is you prepare, and then if you end up not having to use all the preparation, you're fine.
1: Latest projections show the storm making landfall somewhere between New Orleans and Panama City, likely late Friday or early Saturday. Secretary of War Pete Hegseth says Nidal Hassan's scheduled December 3rd execution by firing squad will be public. Hassan was convicted of killing 12 soldiers, a civilian, and an unborn child at Fort Hood in 2009. President Trump with an important Iran update on social media.
3: The president making it clear that the U.S. is having what he describes as productive discussions with Iran. The president also saying in his Truth Social post that we will not be attacking Iran at any time prior to the midterm elections on November 3rd.
1: That's correspondent Laura Winters. The sailors and Marines aboard the USS Abraham Lincoln are back home in San Diego. Captain Don Keller is the ship's commanding officer.
4: It's a combination of the day before Christmas and the last day of school. Everybody is very, very excited.
1: A large crowd of cheering family members and loved ones greeted the aircraft carrier as it pulled into port this afternoon after a record 10-month-long deployment. They were in the Middle East that long. Wall Street closed mixed today, the Dow gaining, S&P and NASDAQ dropping. This is SRN News.
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As seasons change, Climate Control of Easley provides heating and air conditioning for both residential and commercial needs. 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
1: With SRN News, I'm Ken Lorman in Washington. Isaias is gaining strength and is now a Category 2 hurricane. The National Hurricane Center says it has maximum sustained winds of 100 miles per hour as it moves closer to the Gulf Coast. Florida Governor Ron DeSantis has issued a state of emergency order for 25 counties.
2: We're preparing for Category 3 landfall. I think most people do not believe it will be that strong when it hits. But my view is you prepare, and then if you end up not having to use all the preparation, you're fine.
1: Latest projections show the storm making landfall somewhere between New Orleans and Panama City, likely late Friday or early Saturday. Secretary of War Pete Hegseth says Nidal Hassan's scheduled December 3rd execution by firing squad will be public. Hassan was convicted of killing 12 soldiers, a civilian, and an unborn child at Fort Hood in 2009. President Trump with an important Iran update on social media.
3: The president making it clear that the U.S. is having what he describes as productive discussions with Iran. The president also saying in his Truth Social post that we will not be attacking Iran at any time.